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6: It's 10 o'clock. Good morning. Tony Matthews with ABC News. The ABC understands that four Sydney Swans players are linked to the investigation into an alleged sexual assault at a Melbourne hotel. Murray Olds has more.
7: Victoria Police say they're investigating a report of a sexual assault in a hotel in East Melbourne early on Monday morning. The ABC understands four players, Chad Warner, Isaac Heaney, James Jordan and Riley Bice, are linked to that investigation, but there's no confirmation they're directly involved or that they've been spoken to by police. Swans captain Callum Mills said little when he arrived at Swans HQ in Sydney this morning.
8: Once everything's sort of sorted and facts are being understood, then we can comment, but till now we can't make any comments.
7: The Swans were staying at the Pullman Hotel in East Melbourne after defeating Essendon on Sunday.
6: Labor and the Coalition have all but agreed to make changes to the government's gambling legislation. Under the proposal, a single register would be set up so Australians can opt out of gambling advertisements across all online platforms. It still doesn't go as far as an opt-in model that would effectively remove gambling ads unless a person asks to see them. Shadow frontbencher Anne Rustin says the Coalition party room is expected to sign off on the changes today.
9: There's a wide range of views that sit within our party room, and I think what Sarah's sought to do is to try and, walk a line down the middle so that not everybody gets everything that they want. But I think that, well, certainly the package that I've seen so far looks like a very sensible package, a very considered package.
6: US President Donald Trump has issued a second warning that the US will bomb Gulf ally Oman if it continues negotiations with Iran. More from America's editor, John Lyons.
10: He has said this morning on Fox News that if Oman gets in the way, in other words, if it keeps these negotiations with Iran going, we'll bomb the shit out of them. Now, that's a similar sentiment to what he actually said in May when he said that Oman will behave just like everybody else or we will have to blow them up. So there's very much typical Donald Trump language there about the use of force, and it also shows how this war in Iran has completely scrambled traditional alliances. The United States and Oman have always been very, very close. Now he's threatening essentially to blow them up.
6: New South Wales police say they remain hopeful missing teenager Lily Hooper will be found alive as the search enters its seventh day. Search crews are navigating deep ravines, creek lines and dense bushland around the Bonham Pick Trail in the Southern Highlands. There's been no sign of the 18-year-old since she failed to return from a bushwalk last Wednesday. Services will be held around Australia today to mark the 60th anniversary of the Battle of Long Tan, the nation's deadliest conflict during the Vietnam War. 18 Australians died and 24 were wounded on this day in 1966 when 108 soldiers from the Royal Australian Regiment clashed with a Viet Cong and North Vietnamese Army force 10 times their size. The national president of the Vietnam Veterans Association, Max Ball, says it was touch and go for the Australians.
11: It could, of course, been a total disaster because the young Australians walked into just a nightmare of a situation, and it was just through sheer determination and bravery that they were able to survive and indeed prevailed.
6: New details about the 1996 killing of hip-hop superstar Tupac Shakur could soon be revealed in a trial which has begun hearing opening statements in Las Vegas. North America correspondent Lauren Day reports.
12: Dwayne Keefe D. Davis is accused of orchestrating the drive-by shooting of the rap icon as revenge for Shakur and his entourage beating up Davis's nephew. He's pleaded not guilty. The case is one of hip-hop's most enduring mysteries and marked the peak of a bitter and violent feud between rival rap scenes on the east and west coasts of the US in the 90s. Tupac Shakur was only 25 when he died and had recently reached global superstardom. After his death, 7 official posthumous albums were released, and he remains one of the most influential rappers of all time.
6: Looking at the weather around the state, isolated showers along

0: along the coast, eastern ranges and western inland, tending widespread along the north coast and the far west with the chance of a thunderstorm in the west. Sydney's weather, a partly cloudy day, the chance of a shower or two and a top of 20 degrees. Right now it's 13 degrees on the coast, it's also 13 in Penrith and the humidity is on 96%. ABC News.
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2: We are talking airport layovers this morning. Our travel man, Michael Turtle, is about to join us live from the stands. He's in Kazakhstan this week, but he's just endured a six-hour layover at Dubai Airport. That is my idea of the fifth ring of hell. I've got to be honest. 1-300-222-702. I want to hear from you about your tips, your tricks for the big, long layover. Do you enjoy it? Do you find something to do? Do you try and leave the airport? I know they don't like that. Maybe you're not even meant to do it. 1-300-222-702. We're talking airport layovers, the long ones, this morning. It is Tuesday the 18th of August. It's Hamish here through until 11 o'clock. Good morning to the coasties as well. We're staying right across the Sydney Swans sexual assault allegations. We'll bring you an update very soon on that. The AFL has politely declined to come on the program this morning, citing the ongoing investigation. What we do have for you this half hour is an interview with the former New Zealand Prime Minister, Helen Clark. She's got some fascinating things to say about vaccines, Dr. Anthony Fauci, which we've been discussing this morning. Also, some deeply personal reflections on life after politics and losing her dear dad recently.
3: When your dad lives to almost 104, it feels like they'll always be there for you. The inevitable happens because we can't live forever. I spent a lot of time with my dad. The last 5.5 years of his life, that was a precious time.
2: Helen Clark, coming up in about 5 or 6 minutes from now. That's all coming up on 702 Mornings. Tom and Georgie on the phones this morning, 1-300-222-702. Get in touch as we talk travel. Turtle will be here live from the stands in about 25 minutes time.
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1: Traffic.
2: At Penrith Great Western Highway at Castlereagh Road, traffic lights blacked out, all directions of traffic affected. At Woi Woi Brisbane Water Drive at the Boulevard, a hazard due to road damage at the moment. Northbound traffic is impacted, and obviously the situation ongoing at Mount Victoria due to the emergency roadworks underway there currently. If there's anything else you're seeing this morning that we should know about, 1-300-222-702.
0: Mornings with Hamish McDonald.
1: 702 ABC Sydney.
2: Well, as we've been reporting this morning, the sexual assault investigation involving several Sydney Swans players is continuing. The club is not naming the players or confirming how many were involved in the incident. The ABC understands that the players are Chad Warner, Isaac Heaney, James Jordan and Riley Bice. There is no confirmation they are directly involved or that they've all spoken to the police. It's understood a fifth player who has been publicly connected to the incident has not been spoken to by police. There's no suggestion the players are under investigation either, just that they are assisting with inquiries. A media pack was on hand this morning as the Swans coach, Dean Cox, arrived at the team's headquarters in Sydney.
4: Yeah, obviously extremely disappointed with what's happened and understand the questions, and we'll update as we gather more information.
5: Should we expect any sanctions at all?
4: We're working our way through everything with the AFL and the relevant parties, and we'll update.

0: when we get more information.
1: Have you spoken to the players at all yet about it?
0: We'll speak as the day unfolds.
2: That's Dean Cox there, the Swans coach. The Sydney Swans captain, Callum Mills, declined to comment this morning as he arrived at the club, as well as AFLW star Chloe Malloy. The AFL is yet to comment beyond a brief statement it issued yesterday saying it was aware of the matter. We invited them onto the program this morning. They have politely declined, citing the ongoing investigation. You may have caught our conversation earlier with Angela Pippos, a sports journalist, author of Breaking the Mould.
3: I would urge them to seriously consider a no-fault stand-down policy. I've been arguing this for a while. At the moment, the NRL has this, but the AFL has a case-by-case approach to serious allegations like this. What we need is some certainty. The AFL should adopt this policy, remove the case-by-case uncertainty.
2: That is Angela Pippos there. We'll keep an eye on things for you and we'll bring you further updates this morning if they do arrive.
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2: It is 11 minutes past 10 on 702 Mornings, 15 degrees here in Parramatta Square at the moment, 14 in Penrith, 16 in Gosford and 11 degrees in Katoomba. Showers becoming windy today, tops of 19 on the coast and 18 in the west. I've got to say though, no sign of showers here in Parramatta Square just as we speak. You might have caught this in the news. We were talking about it with Sarah Ferguson in the last half hour. A US Senate committee has voted to hold Dr. Anthony Fauci in contempt of Congress and refer him to the Department of Justice for potential prosecution. The former top US infectious disease expert repeatedly refused to answer questions at a hearing focused on his handling of the COVID pandemic. There is a huge focus on vaccines post-COVID-19. The former Prime Minister of New Zealand is now the chair of the board of Gavi, which is the Global Vaccines Alliance. Helen Clark was Prime Minister between 1999 and 2008. I've managed to have a fascinating conversation with her while she's been visiting Sydney. She says lots about vaccines, about Dr. Anthony Fauci, and she also made some deeply personal reflections on life after politics and loss. Helen Clark, it's wonderful to see you.
6: Thank you.
2: Of all the ex-prime ministers of any country I know, I reckon you might be about the busiest.
6: I think so. I took on so much when I left being Prime Minister. I went to the United Nations Development Program in New York for 8 years. Huge program, $6 billion or so a year going through the books, offices in most developing countries, one way or another. And after that, the phone kept ringing, Helen, would you chair this, do that, be a member of this? And I've ended up very fully engaged.
2: Do you feel sort of possessed, driven to do so much? Like a lot of people with your record would say, look, I've made my contribution. I'm gonna calm the farm a little bit.
6: Retirement has never been in my vocabulary. Life is short, even if we're privileged to have a relatively long one. And there's so much to do. There's so many good causes that need advocacy, that need people speaking for them, helping things get organised, move forward. So that's where I pitch my tent.
2: And you say life is short as the daughter of someone who you just mentioned to me lived to 104.
6: Just 3 months short of 104.
2: Extraordinary. Your father.
6: Yeah.
2: How are you feeling that loss?
6: Well, it's not easy because when your dad lives to almost 104, it feels like they'll always be there for you. And then the inevitable happens because we can't live forever. I spent a lot of time with my dad the last 5.5 years of his life when he became physically a little more needy, never mentally needy. But that was a precious time.
2: Yeah, I cared for my dad as well in his final years. And it surprised me. In the end, it felt like a real gift.
6: It is a gift to be able to give back because your parents have given so much to you and there comes a time when the tables are completely reversed. And that need not be an easy time for a parent because they're becoming more dependent, and that can be very frustrating. But you do what you can to make life as good as it can be.
2: You're here in Australia as board chair of Gavi, the Vaccine Alliance. There's a lot to talk about in the vaccine space. Let's start with specifically why you're here in Australia. What are you advocating for?
6: So I am the board chair of Gavi since the beginning of this year. I chair a board of 27, which is almost like a town council, if you like, and it represents the different constituencies in the vaccine space, plus has independent members, of which I'm one. Australia is a top 10 contributor to Gavi. It would be one of Australia's most significant multilateral investments. In rough terms, we're talking about $250 million going in this five-year period for Gavi, which is very significant. So it's, for me, important living across the ditch to make it clear that I'm here, want to understand Australia's interests in the Gavi relationship, what we could be doing better, more of, less of, and just stay very attuned to this very important partner.
2: But we're talking at a time when the US President Donald Trump has just issued an executive order which it recommends immunising kids against 11 diseases, but that's actually six fewer than what is currently recommended by the Centre for Disease Control and Prevention in the US. Is it dangerous?
6: So the reduction of the schedule will be causing head scratching from the vaccine experts around the world, because vaccines that get to be put in the arms of any of us have to pass safety tests. And vaccines for children, which we're talking about now, absolutely essential to ward off diseases which used to be common and deadly or very disabling. And children must be vaccinated. So, yes, it will be raising concern.
2: But they're dropping Hep A, Hep B, meningococcal, influenza. I mean, are kids going to die as a result of this?
6: Well, if you're not vaccinated and the vaccination rate in the population drops low, you're not going to get the protection that comes from wide vaccination. So, yes, you are opening up the prospect of more deadly and disabling disease. Even measles, as we know, can be very deadly, and it's got a way in the not-so-distant past in Samoa, for example, causing quite a number of deaths.
2: What do you make of the way vaccines have become so politicised globally, but particularly in the United States? Obviously, Dr. Anthony Fauci has been going before congressional hearings recently. He invoked his Fifth Amendment right more than 100 times during an intense Senate hearing on his handling of the pandemic. I want to play a little of it.
7: Although it pains me to do so, under the advice of my attorneys, I will invoke my right under the Fifth Amendment of the Constitution to refrain from answering your questions.
2: Is that the right thing to do?
6: Dr. Fauci has certainly been targeted in the US by Republicans. I haven't looked at the exact nature of the cross-examination, but if there are heavily loaded questions which would take half an hour to deconstruct, and you have a very aggressive questioner who's not going to let you do that, then maybe that's a case in which you say, I plead the Fifth Amendment, and don't engage.
2: Why do you think there is this war on vaccines in the United States? What's the interest that's at play?
6: It's hard to know what the interest is. There is an enormous amount of misinformation and disinformation. Where it emanates from, who's got an interest in it, who knows? I mean, there are elements of the, quote, wellness industry, elements, which appear to have some financial interest in the natural remedies, etc.
2: But and a lot of that is advertised and spruiked on social media, on the big tech platforms. So there is a lot of money.
6: There's a lot of money. There's a lot of advertising revenue in it. There's a lot of clickbait when people are drawn down a certain rabbit hole and keep clicking on. This is all good for business. And as is well known, societies have not been terribly successful at working out how to regulate the social media space. In New Zealand and Australia, we're used to, for example, our broadcasting and our news media having different types of regulation, but at least there's some. That hasn't been a feature of social media. So anything goes, and misinformation and disinformation can spread very, very quickly.
2: Do you have a view as to why the Trump White House, though, has been captured by all of this?
6: So the Secretary of Health and Human Services came into office with very well-known attitudes.
2: Bobby Kennedy, we're
6: vaccines.
2: Talking about RFK.
6: We're talking about RFK Jr. And he has, you know, brought those attitudes right into the White House. A little surprising, because President Trump used to get his COVID vaccinations. You know, he wanted to stay well. The latest development was with the measles, mumps, rubella, where they have just issued an executive order saying that these need to be broken up into component vaccines. What I would say from a developmental perspective, very much a Gavi perspective, is the fewer visits you can have with a child to get vaccinations, the more likely you are to get a full vaccination schedule completed. But if things are broken up, if there's more distance between vaccinations, which used to come in one package, you're running the risk of people falling by the wayside and not completing the schedule, and then you become vulnerable. Now, if we want to look at a very clear case study of what happens when vaccination rates drop too low, look at the entry point that polio found in Papua New Guinea. And now there's, you know, immense amounts of money having to be spent by the Papua New Guinea government, Australia, New Zealand, Gavi, UNICEF, other partners to, you know, get that back under control. So keeping high levels of vaccination across these basic deadly diseases, which hitherto almost everybody has accepted as essential, is so important.
2: As someone that has led a country, chairs Gavi, you must look at what's happening in the United States and shake your head. Like, how do you react?
6: So you can only react by pointing to the evidence. And I'm someone who believes in evidence-based policy. I want to know.
2: That's very out of date, isn't it, Helen Clark?
6: It seems to be out of date. In fact, my foundation in New Zealand has just published a whole book with the evidence-based policy, which should be informing the New Zealand election debate. But, you know, is what we're doing based on scientific rigor? Is there the evidence? What works? And then as a policymaker, why wouldn't you accept that advice if it's coming through authoritative channels?
2: But there are really serious consequences for people all over the world. You know, for example, the Ebola outbreak in the DRC. Obviously, people are drawing links between that and massive cuts to USAID under the Trump administration. In our region, there's a burgeoning HIV/AIDS outbreak in Fiji, a country which, by rights, really should not have that occurring. Do we realise the seriousness of the situation?
6: So we tend to focus outbreak by outbreak and often not for very long. I think the focus on the HIV surge in numbers in Fiji, however, has got definitely policymaker attention in Australia and in New Zealand. And this outbreak could be effectively tackled, but it's going to require policymakers in Fiji to go beyond their normal comfort zone.
2: I suspect it will be a surprise to many listeners. How bad is it in Fiji right now?
6: Well, it is bad, and it is related to injecting drug use, for which there is very little harm reduction. For example, I understand that Fiji has not had the public needle exchanges that we in Australia and New Zealand have had since the 1980s. We have ensured that people who inject drugs have access to clean needles. So if there's not that access, then obviously the risk of not only HIV but other diseases which can spread in this way are very high.
2: And where are those injectable drugs coming from? Are they coming from China?
6: Who knows where they're coming from? But I also have another hat as chair of the Global Commission on Drug Policy, and our approach is to say we need massive harm reduction. We need a lot of awareness. Human beings make choices which, you know, you or I may not make, but the key thing is that people live, that they're safe. So you could approach the HIV outbreak in Fiji through this massive harm reduction approach. Condoms, needle exchanges, safer consumption sites, drug testing. You could do all of these things, but it requires the government of Fiji to move outside of its comfort zone.

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1: Mornings with Hamish McDonald.
2: That's Helen Clark there, the former Prime Minister of New Zealand. I'll bring you the second part of that conversation tomorrow. Went into all sorts of interesting directions, including Jacinda Ardern and the way she was received publicly, the way women are treated in frontline politics. But we also talk about the Tampa affair. You might remember it. There's a documentary about it now on the ABC. But you might also recall that Helen Clark played a pretty significant role in responding during that moment, took a rather different approach to John Howard, who was then the Australian Prime Minister. You'll hear that conversation or the rest of that conversation with Helen Clark tomorrow on 702 Mornings. 1300 222 702 is the number. We've been talking about aged care this morning, also the Swans. In addition to that, gambling reforms. It does appear as though the federal government and the opposition have reached some kind of agreement to get the reforms through the parliament. Kate's here from Petersham. Good morning to you, Kate.
3: Yeah, hi.
2: Talk to me about your brother and his relationship with poker machines.
3: Yeah, it's been, you know, a long journey. He often, through just no fault of his own, found himself in various situations where he will have put thousands of dollars through when he's got no money, then would come to me and say, look, you know, no, I'll disappoint you. Here I am again at this. And at a point, probably in the last 2 years, he came and said, look, I'd like to do this self-exclusion. I thought, fantastic. And I was so proud of him for wanting to do it. So we started to look into it. And he doesn't drive. He doesn't have a driver's license. He didn't have a current passport. And it was asking for some sort of ID. And all he has is one of the IDs in New South Wales. And it wouldn't accept it. And so with no money and no driver's license, therefore we had to apply to get a passport, which I lent him the money to do because I really wanted him to see this through and so that he could apply for self-exclusion. And that's, I just couldn't believe that we're putting hurdles in front of people that are trying to do the right thing to help themselves. Mm. And I'm sure he's not alone in this. And so by having an opt-out system, that's why I feel so angry and passionate today about this as I'm hearing it, because it's
2: the opt-out system. You're referring to the advertising, which seems to be the compromise that has been struck. They're not going to make it an opt-in system for gambling advertising online, rather opt-out.
3: Correct. And so if we've made self-exclusion so hard in New South Wales, and I've also got questions about, you know, I know for him that it's just getting the bus to and from work, and I'm grateful that he's, you know, kept a job. But, you know, he just gets pulled and he gets off the bus, and when he's got cash, it goes back into those. And we're not talking about, you know, the big casinos or things. They're just in the pubs and clubs in our suburbs. And I guess I just took it for granted too. And now when I look around, I know he's at risk every time, just going back and forth and trying to do the right thing. So how does this, you know, even work, and who's checking, and how are staff equipped to go up? Do they have a list of people? Like, I've got more questions and answers, and I'm feeling very disheartened by, I guess, all sides of politics, and this is not going to help anybody.
2: Kate, can you describe for us, as someone that's proximate to this, what's the grip that the pokies, that the gambling has on a person like your brother?
3: It's awful. It's, you know, I see him after he's slipped into it, and I see his remorse and his disappointment, and he's upset that he's disappointed me, and, you know, he feels terrible in himself that, you know, it's happened again, and he always, you know, says, it won't happen again. I've got it this time. And it's time and time again, and it's thousands and thousands of dollars every time he has access to any amount. And then when I say, where, how, and say, well, I got off at the bus at this point, and it's, here's a lovely family pub that advertises and looks all very nice from the outside. And of course, I just forgot that inside are these machines. And even when he hasn't done it for months, even a year or 2 years, something just pulls him back. And then we go back into this cycle of remorse and regret and disappointment. And I cannot even find it in me to be angry with him, because I know he doesn't mean to do it, and we just have to rebuild and find a new plan and reset the scene and go back over it again. And, you know, it's been like that with

0: whole life, and I guess
1: gosh.
0: That's how it's going to keep going, you know. And these systems aren't there to help them. It's we're making it harder for the people that want to help themselves. So don't talk about opting out of advertising. Like, it's just a joke.
1: Oh, look, I'm really sorry to hear that you and your family are going through this. I appreciate you helping us understand it from such a personal perspective.
0: No, thank you. And I really hope that we can do more to help the most vulnerable, because they don't want to be in this situation either. And these are just words, and they're not making any real action or any difference. And it's happening all through our suburbs.
1: Kate, thanks very much for your call this morning.
0: Thanks.
1: The gambling helpline, by the way, is 1-800-858-858.

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2: Yes, we're heading travelling in the next half hour with Turtle. He's joining us live from the stands this morning. Very excited about that. But we're talking about the long layovers. What do you do? How do you cope? How do you handle it? Do you enjoy the big layover when you're travelling? Do you make best use of it? 1-300-222-702. We'd love to hear from you as always. Just on the conversation with Helen Clark, someone's texted saying, in the interview with Helen Clark, why did Hamish reflexively assume the drugs are coming from China? I think that refers to the bit of the conversation about Fiji, where there's an HIV/AIDS outbreak. So, look, I had actually read a fair bit about this, and the suggestion was that because of the huge investment that's coming from China, it's brought a lot of Chinese labour with it, which has also then brought injectable drugs. Could be wrong, but that's the research that I've been reading. Anyway, that's where that came from. It's 10:30 here on 702 Mornings. Wasn't just an out-of-the-blue question or assumption, but fair question to ask from that listener. Turtle will be here straight after the news headlines with Tony Matthews. Good morning, Tony.
3: Hello, Hamish. Labor has struck a tentative deal with the Coalition to pass new restrictions on gambling advertisements through Parliament. The deal includes cracking down on inducements targeting vulnerable and high-spending gamblers and a so-called one-stop shop for people to be able to opt out of ads from betting companies. A national survey has found women are questioning their roles in politics as online abuse escalates. The survey by Women for Election found 9 in 10 women at all levels of government have experienced cyber abuse. Three quarters said abuse had become worse in the past 2 years, while half questioned staying in public service. Opposition leader Angus Taylor says his party will only back Labor's NDIS overhaul once the government scraps its so-called widow tax. The tax, which emerged as an issue after May's budget, means someone who inherits an investment property from their spouse after they die could face a less generous tax treatment. Labor has promised to fix the issue and is consulting on changes, but the opposition wants it dealt with this week. And soccer's governing body has sacked its chief operating officer after he criticised President Gianni Infantino's plan to sell part of the World Cup to investors. FIFA says the working relationship with Kevin Lamour has ended after the 45-year-old Frenchman previously said staff were deceived by the plan and that they deserved better than contempt and intimidation. Sydney's weather, partly cloudy, the chance of a shower or two becoming less likely this afternoon, a top of 20 degrees, Hamish.
2: Now, on the text line, Tony, Sue has been in touch because we're talking, you know, layovers for travel this week with Turtle. Turtle's been stuck with a long layover. I think it was something like 6 hours. Sue's got a helpful suggestion. Hamish, she says, just fly business class.
3: Just find that extra money, Turtle.
2: Yeah, I wish.
3: How long is a long layover? Is that defined by any period of time? I mean, I'm just so excited to be going somewhere that to be in an airport's exciting.
2: So you don't mind the layover then?
3: No, I wouldn't mind a layover. Where are we going?
2: What do you do?
3: To get on the plane.
2: What do you do in the layover?
3: We've always had like a pack of cards or a book, and then there's all the excitement of checking out every snack you can find and doing the tour of the shops, and then you're just exhausted and need to lie down, and suddenly it's time to go to the gate and get on the plane.
2: The next thing, you're asleep on carpet with your head sort of angled.
3: I have seen people doing that.
2: That's definitely me. Tony, thank you.
3: Oh, really?

0: Well, this morning our travel man Michael Turtle is live from Kazakhstan. Good morning to you, Turtle.
1: Good morning. I guess technically I am back in the USSR in a way. If it still existed, I would be, yeah.
0: Well, there is actually a lyric in there that says, didn't get to bed last night. So it's sort of relevant to the conversation we're having this morning, which is your layover.
1: Yeah, 6 hours in Dubai I just had. Which, I mean, Tony has a good point there. Like, what is a long layover? I tell you what, 6 hours felt like a very long layover, but I know some people have longer ones. Gosh, I've had longer ones in my time. And yeah, you have to come in with a bit of a strategy, I think, about how to handle them. I'm curious to hear what other people do.
0: Yeah, 1-300-222-702 is the number. Jackie's here from Russell Lee. Good morning to you, Jackie.
2: Oh, hi, Hamish. How are you going?
0: Very well, thank you. You've been waiting for a little while to chip in here.
2: That's okay. I've been walking the dog and doing things, so it's all good. I just wanted to say Turtle was a little bit of a lightweight because a couple of years ago my kids and I were coming back from Europe, so we were flying out of Paris. We did get delayed by that outage. Do you remember the Microsoft outage or whatever it was?
0: Oh, yeah.
2: The world went down.
0: Yeah, vaguely.
2: So we were supposed to have a 17-hour layover. I think it was about 14 in the end. But what we did was I had to organise visas and we went on a 4-hour little Jeep tour around Ho Chi Minh City. And I was there thinking, oh, my poor children, we're so jet-lagged and whatever and we just want to get home. And I'm thinking I'm the worst mum in the world. But they loved it. They absolutely loved it, the cacophony of Vietnam was appealing to them. And we'd come from Paris just prior to the Olympics being on, so Paris was not itself. Like, it was all blocked off, sirens everywhere the whole time. And they went, Mum, low-key, this is less chaotic than Paris. So they were happy. But it wasn't much of an airport. Like, I must say, like, you know, there wasn't much to do there, but we just found a cosy lounge in a restaurant and hung out. That's my memory of it.
0: Turtle, I do need to give you the right to respond to Jackie's claim that you're lightweight.
1: No, look, I have to say, six hours, it's just long enough to be annoying, but it's not long enough to do something like that, to go out. Like, there are some epic layovers, like 17 hours, because quite often if you're going somewhere obscure, the airline might only have one flight a day. So it all depends on when your flight comes in. Like, they've got a whole bunch of flights coming in from all around the world, and people from all of those different flights are going to wait for this one flight. So that's why it can be up to 24 hours for some people. It just sort of depends a little bit on where you're going and what time you arrive.
0: Jackie, your story is reminding me of when, do you recall that Icelandic volcano that was going off and then people got stuck everywhere for like days and days and days on end?
2: Oh, very vaguely, yeah. That would not have been fun, would it?
0: Turtle, do you remember that one?
1: Yeah, it was the one that none of the journalists could pronounce, and which is why I presume you were just saying Icelandic volcano and not the name of it.
0: I can tell you, I was at Al Jazeera in those days and I had to do an explainer video of how to pronounce it, and it was Eyjafjallajökull.
1: There we go. Well done.
0: That's my one weird factoid that I can bring. 1-300-222-702 is the number. Matt's here from Coogee. Good morning.
3: G'day, Hamish. How are you?
0: Yeah, very well, thank you. We're talking layovers. Sounds like yours was not too bad at all.
3: Well, I used to, you know, fly to Europe once every couple of years and going to do a lot more. Now I'm almost a retired couple. And I used to do the stopover in Singapore or somewhere, and so hard, I hated it. So we decided to make the stopover just another destination. So we fly to Europe, we just sort of go, like last time we went to Seoul on the way to Finland, and we spent 4 days in Seoul, and it was fantastic. So it just becomes another destination rather than a stopover. And with points these days, you can use those partner airlines, and they're much cheaper. You use far less points getting somewhere as well, so it has double benefits.
0: And can I ask, if you were paying for it, would it be more expensive to do it with that, do the flight with that stopover?
3: No, I think they're actually cheaper too. So, I mean, you've got to add up. See, people go, oh, I won't stop over because I've got to pay for the hotels and do everything there. But you're going to do that at your final destination anyway. So why not just make that another city, like a city stopover, like Hong Kong, Singapore, Tokyo, Seoul. I know people who've flown into like Oman and different places on their trips and had stopovers. On way back from Spain, I stopped in Dubai. I wouldn't go there again, but, you know,
0: Matt, I've got to say there's not a lot of love for Dubai. David in Chippendale says 2019, copped 12 hours of Dubai, so boring. And given that Turtle's mentioned it already, a few people saying that it's one of their least favourite places to stop. Also, Simony says, I just flew from the UK through Sydney via Dubai. Our flight was changed and we had a 10-hour layover. We arrived at midnight and flew out at 10:30, so we couldn't even get out to explore. I've never had a worse jet lag in my life. So a question for you, Turtle. Are you allowed to leave the airport in these circumstances? What's the deal with that?
1: Yeah, there's nothing that stops you. I mean, as far as immigration knows, you're just a person trying to get into the country. They don't necessarily know that you've got an ongoing flight in most places. So it really comes down to your visas and the amount of time you've got. I mean, obviously, so some countries you need to have a visa in advance or whatever, so you have to have that as if you were entering as a normal tourist. And then in terms of time, that's sort of up to you. I know some people try and push it sometimes, but the sort of normally, what people say officially is you should have about at least 6 hours if you want to go somewhere. That's to kind of take into account maybe an hour to kind of land, go through immigration, and then maybe another hour to get into town. Then you've got a few hours to do something, an hour to get back, and a couple of hours before your flight. That's sort of how the maths works. But yeah, nothing that actually stops you from going into cities. I actually really like the suggestion we just had about intentionally extending your layover. You know, if you 6 hours is maybe a bad example, but if you're going to have a layover of 12 hours or 14 hours anyway, just add an extra 24 hours to that because your flight time's likely to be the same anyway. So 24 hours plus that 12 or 14 gives you a whole bunch of time to properly go into town, have a night there. You may not be able to do, you know, all the tourist attractions and all the things you would do if you were doing a real trip. But, you know, yeah, a night in Tokyo just to hang out and eat ramen or something like that is actually a really fun thing to do on your way. And it's better than just wasting those 12 or 14 hours sitting around in the terminal.
0: It's 17 minutes to 11. You're listening to Mornings on 702. Turtle, our travel man, is here. He's live in the stands this morning, which I suspect maybe we'll hear about more in the coming weeks. We were talking about the long layover on the text line, a suggestion which I reckon you would like, Turtle. It reads, I always have a paperback with me, anything from Lee Child, John le Carré, Tom Clancy or Anne Tyler, which I reckon is sort of pretty close to your reading tastes, Turts.
1: I was literally doing a John le Carré yesterday. That is a very good suggestion.
0: Are you texting your own talk segment, Turtle?
1: I'm not. But twist, I do it as an audiobook because I find that after a long flight, a little bit jet lagged, I don't necessarily want to be staring at the words. And if I do it as an audiobook, I can also kind of do it while I'm waiting in queues and that sort of thing. Audiobooks are great for long flights. No. Don't you dare say that about John le Carré. He would never put you to sleep, even in audio form. No, I like it because you can do stuff at the same time. And so, yeah, that's a great idea, though. But, of course, a Kindle or a paperback is another great idea. Look, I have to say, though, in terms of long layovers, I think anything like that does get a little bit tiring after a while. It's not about putting you to sleep, but it's more that you are jet-lagged. And so I like a bit of variety. I like to be sort of moving around and doing things rather than just sitting somewhere. So some of those airports that have like different activities or different zones that you can move between, sometimes it's a bit easier to use them to get through a long layover. Obviously, you know, Singapore, Changi is probably the one that Australians know best. It's sort of famous for being one of the best airports in the world with art galleries and water features and a cactus garden outside. Everyone loves the cactus garden. But that was the problem I had with Dubai. Like, Dubai is a very

0: efficient airport. It's great for moving huge amounts of people through its terminals very efficiently, but it's got nothing to do. It's so boring. So yeah, even sometimes I would say, you know, if you are looking at different flight options and you're going to have to do a layover through one of them, actually choosing your airline based on the quality of the terminal and the airport can be part of your thinking, which is, of course, why these airports and airlines are investing in making them better than others.
1: Well, Narita has been in touch saying, I had the best layover in Honolulu. They had a garden you could sit in and decent food. 1-300-222-702 is the number. We're talking layovers, what you do to pass the time, whether you get out of the airport and try the city you're in. Dale in Stanmore says, depends on airport taxes paid on your ticket too. We've had to pay extra when we've checked back in. Mimi's here. Very good morning to you, Mimi.
2: Good morning. How are you?
1: Yeah, we're great. Thank you very much. What do you do?
2: Look, I've had long ones in Istanbul recently and also in Dubai some time ago. Not 14 hours, but 6. And what I do, apart from maybe having a meal if it's time to have a meal, is to go to a massage place. They all have massage sections, and you know, enjoy it. You're a bit stiff from the plane. You can relax and have a gorgeous massage for, you know, half an hour or an hour if you like. And it's just a fantastic way to look after your muscles after all that sitting.
1: What about convincing your partner to give you a massage, Mary? Is this Mimi? Is this an option?
2: You are a fortunate man who has a partner.
1: I don't always get the massage, though, Mimi. That's the point.
2: All right.
1: Thanks for your call this morning. Mark's here from Campbelltown. Very good morning to you.
3: Yeah, I was on a flight from Singapore to Rio de Janeiro in about 91, and the company booked the flight, and they said, you don't need a visa to fly through the USA. But when I got to Los Angeles, they put me in the lockup for a couple of hours.
1: So that's your layover advice, is it?
3: That's my layover advice. Make sure you've got a visa. Even if the company says you don't.
1: Thanks for that helpful pointer, Mark. 1-300-222-702. Turtle is here. We're talking layovers. Joe's here from Beecroft. Good morning.
4: Good morning. Yes, Turtle, you talked about listening to audiobooks and so on. I do the same thing. I grab an audiobook or a podcast or two, and then I get my steps up walking around the terminal, because basically when you've got a long layover, it means you've actually got a longer flight, so you've been sitting on your butt for quite a long time. So I try and keep moving, I think, like you said a bit earlier.
1: Yeah, Jane on the text line says, I always do my 10,000 steps. So do you have a target?
4: Yeah, I have a 10,000 step target every day. So I have a look at my steps and then I try and keep moving. Sometimes it's a bit unrealistic. It does depend on the length of the layover. And you've got to, someone earlier talked about you need to have a strategy. It's true. You have a strategy. I walk around a bit, then maybe I sit down and have a coffee and then walk around a bit more and then maybe have something to eat. So I don't just keep walking around the whole time, but I do try and keep moving a bit. And I think that lady before talked about having a massage. My way of doing it is just to walk around the terminal.
1: I once had a massage at the airport in Singapore on a work trip. And I like a strong massage. I think it was the most painful massage experience of my life, Joe.
4: Can I share one? I had one in Chinese Taipei. It was a foot massage. And I was with some friends and we were in so much agony. It was incredibly painful, but we felt amazing afterwards.
1: Good for you. Turtle, are you into the massages? It's probably too intimate for you. You don't want any sort of contact with other humans, do you?
0: You made me think, I was with three friends. There were four of us, and one of us, not me, suggested we go for foot massages in Hong Kong after Yum Cha one time. So the four of us go in. We sit on the sort of lounges to do our foot massages. We're all getting ready.
1: Friend Yoko?
0: No, it wasn't actually, no. The other three massages start normally. My guy takes an extra minute or so, comes back with gloves to start my foot massage. I was so offended. I don't want to know why, but I was so offended that my feet needed gloves.
1: Fair play to him. I would too. It's 11 minutes to 11.
5: Afternoons with James O'Loughlin.
6: Sibling rivalry.
5: And Drive.

0: with Thomas O'Reilly.
1: I have a sister. Very, very different people. So I don't think there was a rivalry there.
0: Everything Sydney.
1: She spent most of her adult life overseas. There hasn't been a whole lot of sibling rivalry because she's been thousands of kilometres away.
2: James O'Loughlin from 12:30.
3: Well, it's supposed indeed. To become less as you get older, but maybe you can
1: maybe.
3: Break them
1: all. You never know.
2: Then Thomas O'Reilly from 3.
1: You know, there's always time.
3: Yeah.
0: On 702 ABC Sydney.
4: It is 10 minutes to 11. The next news bulletin coming up soon. Turtle is here talking travel. We're discussing layovers this morning. The number's 1300 222 702. I did just want to give you an update because we've received a statement from Victoria Police in the last few minutes confirming that the ongoing sexual assault investigation involving several Sydney Swans players is continuing. They say they have spoken to a number of people as part of the investigation. This is what the statement reads. You'll get more detail about this in the next news bulletin. But it reads, detectives from Sexual Crime Squad are investigating a report of a sexual assault in East Melbourne on the 17th of August. The incident occurred at a hotel in the early hours of the morning. The exact circumstances are yet to be established and the investigation into the incident remains ongoing. Police spoke to a number of people at the hotel. However, no one has been arrested or formally interviewed at this time. So I'll repeat that last part. Police spoke to a number of people at the hotel. However, no one has been arrested or formally interviewed at this time. The ABC understands that Sydney Swans players Chad Warner, Isaac Heaney, James Jordan and Riley Bice are linked to the investigation. There is no confirmation that they are directly involved. Swans captain Callum Mills was tight-lipped as he arrived at Swans headquarters this morning.
5: Jay, can I just ask you the feeling among the playing group this morning?
6: Sorry, mate, no comment.
5: Sorry, mate. Have you spoken to any of the boys involved?
4: No word either from the other Swans players arriving.
7: Yeah, it's a police investigation. Obviously, we can't comment on it, so can't give you much else, Barry.
4: That's Chloe Malloy, AFLW Swan star. The coach, Dean Cox, though, did speak briefly.
8: Yeah, obviously extremely disappointed with what's happened and understand the questions, and we'll update as we gather more information.
9: Should we expect any sanctions at all?
8: We're working our way through everything with the AFL and the relevant parties, and, yeah, we'll update when we get more information.
10: Have you spoken to the players at all yet about it?
8: We'll speak as the day unfolds.
4: That's Dean Cox speaking this morning. You'll get more on that in the next news bulletin, which is 8 minutes from now.

0: Turtle, our travel man, is live from Kazakhstan this morning. We're talking layovers, stopovers, what you do to pass the time. Simon's here from Toongabi. Very good morning to you.
1: Good morning, Hamish.
0: Tell me what you did. You had a 12-hour layover and you made a discovery.
1: Well, I couldn't get a connecting flight from Singapore to Europe at the time. And I got a 12-hour layover in Singapore, wandered around a bit, and then discovered the transit hotel. So I had a bed and a shower.
0: And was it life-changing?
1: It was absolutely life-changing. I add an extra 24 to 48 hours to my travel there and back, just so I can have a bed and a shower.
0: Okay, yeah. A bed and a shower just makes a great difference in life, doesn't it? Richard's here from Bellingen. Good morning.
2: Good morning. How are you?
0: Yeah, very well, thank you. You give yourself a minimum stopover.
2: I do, yeah. About 18 hours would be my minimum because I'm 6'3", so I can't sleep on those cramped airline economy seats. So, you know, if I'm flying to Europe from, say, Sydney, you know, I'll usually go through the Far East, maybe Malaysia or Singapore. And, yeah, I need time to, you know, get through passport control, have a meal, have a shower, maybe a massage, you know, wake up, get a bed, have a good sleep, another meal, then check back in, and then you've got your other flight onto Europe and you arrive refreshed.
0: It sounds like you need an itinerary just for the stopover.
2: Well, a little bit, yeah. That's why, you know, 18 hours minimum. I've done it on maybe 12 hours, but it's a bit tight then. You end up with a 6-hour sleep, and that's not quite enough.
0: All right. So, well, thank you for your call.
2: Would be you need to book it with a multi-city. So when you're on the booking engine, you go, rather than one way or return, there's a third option, often hidden on to the right, multi-city, and that way you can, you know, see flights not back-to-back and you'll get the stopover options.
0: Understood, yeah. So, Turtle, is that the trick if you want to do this sort of thing, that you have to book the multi-city?
3: Yeah, I mean, you will find sometimes that airlines will offer you multiple stopover option as layover options, you know, 2 hours, 4 hours, 8 hours, depending on if it's one of the airlines that has lots and lots of departures. But otherwise, yes, that multi-city trip will work. You know, people may have used that to sort of when they go overland, fly from Sydney to London, but then they want to come back from Rome. But yeah, it will work for something like this as well.
0: 1-300-222-702 is the number. Simon's here from Hornsby. Good morning.
4: Yeah, good morning, Hamish and Turtle. Couple of suggestions for a layover. One is often when you fly, if you're flying through the home city of an airline, obviously they've got their lounge there. Quite often they'll sell entry into lounges for people who aren't in business class or frequent flyers. And when you consider the cost of food and drinks in airports, it actually can be a really good option. Obviously, it's a lot more comfortable. And there's a large range of third-party companies that have lounges worldwide that also offer entry for a small payment. And the other thing I've done is, depending on where you are, of course, is go outside and jump in a local taxi and negotiate with the driver to drive you around for a couple of hours to the main sites. We did that in Muscat in Oman and ended up having an amazing time. And he actually took us out to a local restaurant for lunch. We bought him lunch. But it was just a really fantastic few hours, and we actually ended up going back to Oman later to check it out because we were just so amazed by what we saw in that short little taxi ride.
0: Mm. Oh, Simon, great suggestion. Toto, have you ever done that, pay for the lounge access?
3: Well, look, so a couple of things I wanted to add to that. Great suggestions. firstly, just on the going out with the taxi driver, I just wanted to mention really quickly that some airports actually have free city tours if you have long layovers. So have a look. Singapore, Seoul, Taipei, Istanbul, some of them, if you've got a long layover with a particular airline, they'll actually do exactly what he just suggested then, but for free for you. So wow. Look into that. Yeah, so they're great ones. But yeah, the lounges, I think that's one of the other tips I wanted to mention. It depends on the cost of the lounge, but some of these lounges, it might be $50 for 2 hours, let's say, or somewhere between $50 and $100 for 2 hours. Sounds like a lot of money, but actually, if you think about how much it would cost you to buy food at the airport, plus you can have a few drinks, plus you can have a shower, plus, you know, you're going to get strong Wi-Fi, which you don't always get in every airport around the world. Sometimes, actually, that little expense, that $50 to $100 expense, can be the perfect way to make a long layover a lot more enjoyable, to have that shower, have a meal, and have a couple of champagnes as well.
0: James O'Loughlin is here. Freshly showered, I assume.
5: Yeah, I've had one in the last couple of days, definitely. I walk, just walk as many steps as I can.
0: Counting the steps?
5: Yeah, well, the phone does that for me. I lose count usually after a few thousand. But that guy who's saying, oh, yeah, I get a taxi, I'm not on board with him. Like, he's just got off a plane for 10 hours. He's about to get on a plane for another 10 hours and he wants to sit in a cab for 2 hours.
0: Yeah, but what about, like, getting out and seeing a little bit of the
5: location? Walk.
0: Yeah, but the airport's not necessarily near anything nice.
5: Yeah, true, but at least if you're just moving. I hate being cooped up, Hamish. I hate it. Why didn't they get... We have standing desks, don't we, in here. Why didn't they get that in planes where you can just get up and, you know, watch your movie standing up for an hour, then come bring it back down?
0: I've got to say, for someone that hates being cooped up, you've chosen a strange profession because you're getting locked up in a tiny studio for quite a few hours every day, James.
5: Let me out. But well, I'm looking forward to today because we want to hear the greatest school pranks. The one at my school, I wish I was involved. It was so clever. The geography teacher rode his bike to school. They dismantled his bike. They hid it all around the school. Then they left a map on his desk of where all the bits were.
0: Turtle, surely you would have been into some school pranks.
3: I was just trying to think. I think I was too well behaved to do that.
5: You
3: I
5: sound
3: like, that
5: like
3: idea.
5: It, yeah.
3: That's a good one.
0: I do not believe that for one second, Turtle.
5: I can't really imagine you. Would you, Hamish, do anything too evil?
0: I did a year 12 thing and I was so scared I was going to be expelled.
5: Yeah, I was like that.
0: I'd never really done anything wrong, and then I had these two mates and we did do something. And I was terrified.
5: And even now you don't want to say what it is.

0: over the weekend, with the crackdown extending to the ACT for the first time. Deputy Commissioner Paul Pisanos says AVO breaches remain an ongoing issue for police.
1: They are mandatory court orders and they need to be complied with. The risk that's posed to often victim survivors, which is largely women and children across New South Wales, from breaching AVOs alone, is so significant for us.
0: The Treasurer is leaving the door open to swifter action on the so-called widow's tax amid a threat from the opposition to hold up Labor's reforms to the NDIS. Labor has already promised to fix the tax loophole, which meant someone who inherited an investment property from their spouse after they died could face less generous tax treatment. But the Coalition is now vowing to withhold its support for the government's NDIS overhaul until Labor addresses the tax issue. Jim Chalmers has indicated he's open to fast-tracking a fix.
2: We've made it clear for some time that we are addressing the issues that they have raised. And so if their ask of us is that we pass our legislation sooner rather than later, then obviously I'm up for that discussion.
0: The Shadow Health Minister, Anne Rustin, is refusing to be drawn on whether the Coalition would support One Nation's push to significantly cut the tobacco excise. The minor party is calling for a 75% reduction in the tax that applies to cigarettes in a bid to combat organised crime. The Australian Bureau of Statistics estimates 80% of cigarettes and other nicotine products consumed in Australia last year were illegal because they're significantly cheaper to buy. But Senator Rustin says enforcement should be the priority.
3: I'm not going to talk about other parties' policies, but what I would say is the Shadow Minister for Health, I'm very focused on making sure that we get the smoking rate down in this country, but most particularly that we keep our children away from the black market.
0: Data from some of Australia's biggest bushfires is being used to power an AI simulator that's training the next generation of firefighters. Created by the University of New South Wales and Fire and Rescue New South Wales, firefighters can customise the conditions they're facing, including wind speed and temperature. Lead researcher Dennis Del Favero says the technology is already in use for training firefighters and it's being exhibited overseas.
4: So they enter the simulator and they can select wind speed, change the wind speed, and then as they change it, they can see how the fire dramatically evolves from being a slow-moving fire to one that becomes increasingly unpredictable.
0: World Soccer's governing body has sacked its chief operating officer, who was one of FIFA's strongest internal critics of President Gianni Infantino. Kevin Lamore had criticised the now-revoked plan to sell part of the World Cup to investors, as the BBC's Dan Rowan explains.
5: Kevin Lamore predicted that breaking ranks could result in his departure, adding that he had a duty of loyalty to his employer, but also to certain values. If that means I lose my job, then so be it, he wrote. At least I'll sleep well tonight. In a statement, FIFA would only confirm that Mr. Lamore had left, with staff told that the two parties had agreed to part ways after careful consideration. Earlier this month, Gianni Infantino received the backing of senior FIFA executives in a meeting in Morocco.
0: And Auckland's Eden Park will host Game 2 of next year's Rugby League State of Origin series. It'll be only the second time State of Origin has been played outside Australia, with California hosting a match in 1987. It's the first time a State of Origin match will be played in New Zealand. Australian Rugby League Commission Chairman Peter Vallandis says the match will be part of a wider Rugby League festival. To the weather for New South Wales, isolated showers along the coast, eastern ranges and western inland, tending widespread along the north coast and the far west, the chance of a thunderstorm in the west. Sydney's weather, partly cloudy, the slight chance of a shower and a top today of 20 degrees. Right now it's 17 degrees on the coast, it's also 17 in Penrith and the humidity is on 79%. A partly cloudy day forecast for tomorrow with a maximum of 20. It's 11:05.
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for a while. Obviously, I thought it was quite serious, but it was a little bit on and off, I guess, on his part. I was just starting year 12. I was 16. I'd been sick and thought that maybe I had a vomiting bug, so I sort of couldn't keep anything down. So I just went off to the GP, really

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1: Melissa Redsell is my guest on Conversations. 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
2: Hello, Tony Matthews with the latest from the newsroom. The Department of Foreign Affairs and Trade has confirmed it's providing consular assistance to the family of an Australian in the US. US media is reporting a 19-year-old Australian tourist was stabbed inside a McDonald's in New York City. Police say they've charged more than 700 people in recent days after a crackdown on alleged domestic violence perpetrators. The operation ran statewide across the weekend. And the drama surrounding the Sydney Swans has resulted in the announcement of the AFL's All-Australian squad being delayed. The names of 46 players were due to be released today, but it's been put on hold after several Swans players were allegedly involved in an incident that is now the subject of a police investigation. Sydney's weather, a partly cloudy day, the slight chance of a shower and a maximum of 20 degrees. More news at 12.

0: I spoke with Melissa Redsell in 2023, and you can find out more about her charity, A Brave Life, via the Conversations website. This conversation was made on the lands of the Gadigal, Turrbal and Yagara peoples. The producer was Nicola Harrison. I'm Sarah Kanoski. Thanks for listening.
1: It's 12 o'clock. Good afternoon. Tony Matthews with ABC News. Sydney Swans players are refusing to comment about a sexual assault investigation that's hit the club on the eve of the finals. Murray Olds reports.
2: Melbourne police have confirmed an inquiry is underway into an allegation of sexual assault at a City hotel early on Monday morning. The Sydney Swans were staying at the Pullman Hotel after beating Essendon on Sunday. Swans players declined to comment to waiting media when they arrived at club headquarters this morning. Chloe Malloy from the Swans women's team was

0: and charged a 25-year-old man from Florida with assault. The head of the Canberra Gambling Reform Alliance says Australians ought to be frightened by the government's approach to changes. Labor and the Coalition have struck a tentative deal to pass the changes involving a crackdown on betting inducements and a simpler option for opting out of seeing gambling ads. Alliance co-chair Kate Seselja says the government's changes appear designed to favour gambling companies.
1: It is always designed for industry, by industry. Nobody from public health or lived experience has been in the rooms where these things have been decided. Industry has, and that's what should frighten Australians.
0: The Royal Commission on Anti-Semitism and Social Cohesion has heard educators are self-censoring and avoiding contentious discussions in the classroom out of fear of reprisal or offending students. Gavin Coote reports.
2: The Commission has heard evidence about the Brave Conversations project, led by two Monash University academics who've led workshops around the country on how to disagree respectfully in a classroom. Dr. Daniel Heller, who teaches Israeli-Palestinian history at Monash, says many educators have expressed a fear of discussing contentious topics.
3: What we try to remind educators of is that in the absence of being able to talk about this in the university, our students are going to be looking for information elsewhere.
2: He says both teachers and students need the tools to have difficult conversations in order to improve social cohesion.
0: Negotiations between the US and Iran have ground to a halt after a 60-day deadline to broker a peace agreement passed. Sara Amir reports.
4: When it was first signed in June, both Washington and Tehran hailed their memorandum of understanding as a path towards a final agreement. But both sides have violated multiple clauses of the 14-point plan since then. US President Donald Trump has again threatened to bomb Oman if it blocks American efforts to take control of the Strait of Hormuz, while Iran has signalled it could shift to a more aggressive military stance. Almost 6 months into the war that the US and Israel launched in February, there's no sign either side is moving towards ending the conflict.
0: BHP Group has reported a full-year underlying profit of $13.2 billion. That's 30% higher than the same time last year and above market expectations. BHP is the world's top copper producer, and prices for the red metal have soared to record highs of above $14,000 a tonne. Demand is being fuelled by the rapid pace of AI data centre construction and the global shift toward cleaner power. Looking at the weather around the state, isolated showers along the coast, eastern ranges and western inland, tending widespread along the north coast and the far west with a chance of a thunderstorm in the west. Sydney's weather, partly cloudy with a slight chance of a shower and a top of 20 degrees. Right now it's 18 degrees on the coast, it's also 18 in Penrith and the humidity is on 63%. ABC News, it's 12:05.
5: Good afternoon, I hope you're well. This is The World Today. I'm Andy Park, coming to you from Gadigal Land in Sydney. This Tuesday, a deal reached on gambling ad reform with an opt-out register still possible. And who killed Tupac Shakur? The murder trial into the rapper's shooting, 30 years on.
6: After 30 years, I feel like it's more important than ever right now to even be having this conversation and to even want to find some justice for Tupac Shakur.
5: First, though, a bombshell sexual assault allegation involving the Sydney Swans continues to rock the AFL today. Victoria Police are investigating, with high-profile players including Isaac Heaney and Chad Warner linked to the inquiry. There are now questions over whether the AFL should introduce a no-fault stand-down policy similar to that of the NRL. Our reporter Bridget Fitzgerald joins me from Melbourne. Bridget, what is the latest?
7: Andy, what we know at this point is that it's alleged there was an assault at the Pullman Hotel in Melbourne. The Swans Footy Club was staying there after they played against Essendon on Sunday. So police are still investigating this incident. The ABC understands several players, Chad Warner, Isaac Heaney, James Jordan and Riley Bice, are linked to this investigation, but there is no confirmation that they are directly involved. It's

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1: This is Afternoons with James O'Loughlin.
2: Great to have you company. Big news. The world as we know it has been rocked. I used to think that everything that was alive would fall neatly into one of two categories: flora, i.e. plants, or fauna, i.e. animals. Turns out there is a third category: flora, fauna, or fungi. I used to think fungi was a subset of flora, that it fit, but that it's not. It's a separate category, and it's sick of being misunderstood by me and other people. And now fungi has started to stand tall as the third pillar of the living things tripod: flora, fauna, and fungi. Intrigued? Well, in this half hour, we'll investigate what is really going on in the world of fungi, what they are, how they work, why they're not plants or animals. Also today, a 14-year-old Australian world champion in Scrabble. I can't play Scrabble, and I'm well over 14 with any, I think, the most sophisticated word

0: I've ever made in Scrabble is Tiger. I'm intrigued how Dinesh Fernando became, at the age of 14, a world champion Scrabble player. And we had a wonderful discussion, was it last week, about dangerous stuff you did playing as a kid. Today we want to go into school pranks. What are the most outrageous school pranks that you played? Maybe on Muck Up Day, maybe not. Maybe just to while away the dull hours of mathematics or history or something else. We'll talk about them after two, and we want to hear what yours are.
1: This is Afternoons with James O'Loughlin
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0: Well, let us begin with a more serious school subject. When did you first learn about superannuation? Was it in school? Were you like 13? You thought, yeah, superannuation, I get it, makes sense. Probably for most people, it's when they get their first job that requires superannuation to be paid. They see that big long word and they go, what does that mean? And that prompts some sort of inquiry from, you know, a parent, a friend, or an internet. People at school don't tend to know much about super funds, but do you need to in year 10, particularly if you're not working then? Financial literacy is not mandatory currently in the school curriculum, but should it be? Do teenagers need to know about it? I always thought it was completely weird that I came out of school not knowing how the Senate works. Surely in 13 years they could have found 10 minutes to tell me about that. But is financial literacy another big gap? Well, it's all being discussed in Canberra today, and one person involved is Nicole Pedersen McKinnon, national personal finance commentator and journalist, someone who's very good making complex financial matters seem less complex. G'day, Nicole.
3: G'day, James.
0: Should financial literacy education be mandatory in schools?
3: Oh, this is an easy one. Yes. Yes, why isn't it? And you know what? There is a global movement towards doing this. There are so many countries around the world where it already is. And up to this point, Australia is still not actioning that. So we've got New Zealand coming on board with mandatory lessons in social sciences to year 10 from next year. We've got the UK in 2028, already in Ireland, Finland, and 30 states across the US. So it's really time. I mean, my son just finished year 10 last year, and he managed to do what I always thought was possible, which was weave a wonderful path through the curriculum where there is supposed to be a sprinkling of money lessons in there and miss all but one. So it's just not okay. Like,
0: but the argument that other people are doing it so we should do it has never, in my view, been a good one. I mean, isn't the argument against it that, you know, when you're 14, you don't want to be thinking about superannuation? It's much more interesting to find out about what Hamlet was on about and what caused the French Revolution. People will work it out when they get a job that requires them to know what superannuation is.
3: Oh, look, nice devil's advocate there, but I think that money smarts is make or break. Do you know what I mean? Like, Hamlet's nice, don't get me wrong, love a bit of Shakespeare, but this stuff is life-changing. And, like, to your point about superannuation, yeah, the specifics can be a little bit dreary, which is why I always advocate bringing them right back to sort of the benefit to you and why, it, you know, what difference it can make to your life. But it's more about attitude than aptitude. So that's why, I mean, I advocate from the get-go, from that very first year of school all the way up to year 10, because we know knowledge decay is huge. We have it ourselves where we forget everything that we once knew. Do you know what I mean? And it's that build of how do I actually secure my future? What does saving do for me? You know, I mean, the thing that I always tell to kids, because I see when I go into high schools and give my presentations there, that there's a real despondency about ever being able to get ahead. And that's the negative news cycle and property prices, et cetera, et cetera. But when I say, look, you have an asset that's on your side that no adult has anymore, that's the most valuable asset. And that's time. You know, you watch them sit up and notice, like I say, $6 a day, say from the day you graduate, will make you a millionaire by 60 at an 8% return. And you'll only have to save $100,000 of that million. $900,000 is free. Like, that's the stuff that really is going to change someone's life and empower them rather than making them feel so downbeat, which is what I'm seeing at the moment.
0: Look, I mean, everything you say makes

0: sense. And I think that if you came into my school and I was in year nine, and, you know, you're such a great communicator, it would be terrific.
1: No.
0: But devil's advocate again, I just... You need to think about stuff when you start earning an income. Now, some kids at school are earning an income. They're almost certainly not paying tax on it. There might be a bit of super. There might not be. I don't want kids to, you know, when I was 13, I was worried about pimples. I didn't want to worry about my financial future. You know, I was worried about when I was 16, whether some girl I was in a play with liked me or didn't even know I existed. And it just feels a bit early to me. Like there's so much stress that can come with financial stuff that if we can protect the little darlings for a while, shouldn't we?
2: Yes. Well, look, I think all of those things you were worried about are valid, and that is absolutely what kids should be learning about. But I think knowing about this stuff from an early age also removes that worry. I think that's the whole issue because, you know, it's falling to parents at the moment, and maybe it is at that, you know, sort of pass-fail moment of first job. Ooh, what is tax? What is superannuation? What are my rights at work? You know, what's my award? I should be getting paid, etc. But for parents, there's a lot of, you know, there's a lot of psychology tied up in money and behavioural finance. There could be those real pain points of, oh, I had this bad experience with money. A lot of parents feel ill-equipped. Whereas if they kind of learn about it as they go, it's not that moment, that scary moment where it's worry and, oh, hang on, now I've got money in. What do I do with my money? I don't know. I don't know anything about this stuff. I think it actually alleviates that stress.
0: That is true. We're talking to Nicole Patterson McKinnon, financial literacy educator, about whether financial literacy should be a mandatory subject for, I guess, high school students generally. If you've got a thought, 1-300-222-702 or the text 0467-922-702. I do agree with you strongly that if you feel excluded from the language of finance, it can be one of those things, and I've been like this a lot, where you get your superannuation letter every July or whenever it is, and you just don't want to open it. Like it's just, there's so much anxiety that can come with really making an accurate assessment of what your financial position is that it's almost easier to keep putting things off. So I'm sure that this idea of mandatory financial literacy classes for kids would go quite a long way to addressing that.
2: Yeah, so the kind of thinking, really, I actually gave the keynote at the Business Educators Australasia conference a couple of weeks back.
0: Well done.
2: The kind of thinking, thank you, that wasn't a flex. The point is that...
0: It was a subtle flex.
2: The point is that the thinking is really to kind of embed it in social sciences as one of the key areas in there. So rather than have a, we're going to learn about money, it's the money class, which I absolutely agree could, you know, absolutely put people off. It's more like one of those life skills that is taught, you know, in social sciences, that framework we already have up to year 10. And that's the kind of thing that's going to be discussed right now. So in Parliament, so what's happening is there's 100 kind of, you know, country's foremost experts and stakeholders who are coming together at Parliament in what's called a parliamentary friends event. And so it's Senators Richard Dowling and Senators Jess Collins who have convened this to try and put it back on the agenda, on the government's agenda, because it's really fallen off. You know, there's been a lot going on in the last few years. We really haven't addressed this stuff since 2022 from a government level, which is just great because also that's bipartisan and that's really important because we also don't want this to kind of disappear if and when the government changes, you know, and it's for all Australians.
0: Well, Scott texts in that we used to have consumer education. They taught us how to write a check, budgeting, consumer law, etc. What became of that? Dave says in the 70s and 80s we were taught it. Compulsory super didn't exist then, but we were taught how to read a balance sheet, bank statement, reconciliation, how a checkbook. I remember all that, and of course it'd have to be updated. But just that sense of it should be really. My memories at school is targeted at business. If you're running a business, this is how you reconcile a bank statement and all that. But really it's some more common sense things, isn't it, about, individually, income, expenditure, saving for a deposit, understanding what your super means and how to ensure you're getting the right amount, all that stuff.
2: Yeah. If we're talking about kids, like it needs to relate right back to their wheelhouse, you know, what it is that is consuming them, apart from pimples and which girl likes you. It's like... getting a car. It's going to schoolies. It's, well, what do I study? What's worth the hex debt? You know, where's my payoff going to be? It's making those kind of even initial decisions, which are going to be smart decisions, and just engaging them at that bigger picture level where they're just thinking that little bit, projecting that little bit forward.
0: Yeah, Justin's on the line. What do you think, Justin?
1: Yeah, g'day.
0: G'day.
1: I do a lot of tutoring of high school maths, and there is quite a bit of financial maths in Year 9 and 10 syllabus, and certainly in Year 11 and 12. So the students do it in maths, but one thing I find is they frequently are learning how to do the calculation but have no real concept of what the numbers mean, or whether they, you know, whether they can interpret, you know, whether an answer is unreasonable or whether it's close to right, or you know, and it's become a mechanical process of solving the maths problem without meaning really attached to it.
0: So, I mean, is it like, you know, those math questions where they do, if you go 40 kilometres one way and 20 kilometres another way, then half the amount the other way, you don't, you know, you can do it all, but you don't actually need to know what a kilometre is or how long it is to do it. Is it kind of like that?
1: Sort of. I mean, like, they get tax tables and they have to work out how much tax and whether there'll be a tax refund and things like that. But a lot of them will get, you know, they're earning $80,000 and they've paid $20,000 in PAYG, and they don't understand why they don't take that $20,000 off.
0: Right. So there's a missing link somewhere. Thank you very much, Justin. That's really interesting. Connie, g'day. What do you think?
3: Is that me, Connie?
0: Sure is.
3: Oh, hi.
0: Hi.
3: Yeah, look, I'm an ex-high school teacher. And while I agree with what has been stated, I think where the problem lies, or partly at least, the problem lies in the fact that the compulsory subjects exist between years 7 and 10 when the students are still relatively young and possibly not quite as interested in those type of things as, you know, it doesn't apply to them.
0: As people in 11 and 12 who are getting nearer to that, yeah.
3: That's correct. Whereas in 11 and 12, students can choose subjects. So it's going to be rely on them choosing the correct subjects to give them that literacy.
0: Yeah, look, understand. Any reaction to that, Nicole? Firstly, it is being taught, but more as like examples without a kind of theoretical underpinning. And secondly, what is being taught is perhaps being taught a little bit early rather than the last 2 years of school. Thoughts?
2: Look, I completely concur with both of those. Very valid points. To Justin's point, I had a conversation with my Year 10 graduate last year who only had the one money lesson through his schooling, which is what sort of got me back on my soapbox about this issue. And he's your specialist and methods, math specialist, math methods kid. So I love that a lot of kids are getting the tax tables and the things that Justin talked about. He's not. He's getting wave formations and trigonometry. And then when he did get that relevant stuff, for example, I showed him that chart that we all know, you know, that chart that starts flat and goes really steep. I said, what do you call this? Do you know what this is? And he said, oh, yeah, that's an exponential chart. And I went, okay, cool. Do you know your money can do that? And he's like, I don't know what you're talking about, Mama.
0: Yeah.
2: Right? So he didn't have that sort of link back to, well, that's a compounding chart. And if you save that $6 a day, that's what your money can do. You know, so I think Justin's absolutely right. Restarting it later on, that would be magic, but we do run up against ATAR. And those kind of, you know, those subject selection choices are for the career ahead. So I think that's why, you know, that's why I believe that putting it into social sciences as one of the elements is that way of making sure that every kid gets it and then relating it back to their actual circumstances so that they care.
0: Hey, Nicole, thank you. And look, do let us know if there's some developments, you know, in either direction. But be interesting to see how this tracks. I mean, you know, if there's any kind of, if the past is any link to go on, maybe we'll get there in 11 years.
2: Well, this is true, but all I can do is keep talking about it, right? We can just
0: Indeed.
2: Keep agitating for it.
0: Yeah.
2: It's too important.
0: Yeah, I'm being too cynical. Change can sometimes be rapid and positive and important, and with you pushing it, Nicole, it's got every chance. Thanks for your time.
2: Well, here's hoping, James. Thank you.
0: All right, Nicole Patterson, McKinnon Financial Literacy Educator, host of Minted Kids podcast, doing a lot of work to try and increase financial literacy in people who are still at school.
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0: Notice anything a little bit unusual about that promo you just heard? A little bit longer than normal. Yeah, where the 30-seconders are back. We were making them short for a while. Now we're making them a little bit longer just to, so we can, you know, tell interesting stories about other things that are happening across the ABC network. You're on 702 ABC Sydney and 1233 ABC Newcastle with James O'Loughlin. It's a big day for fungi. Flora and fauna have traditionally been the two categories most of us have thought everything alive fits into. If you're a plant, you're a flora. If you're an animal, you're a fauna. Well, fungi are pushing ahead to become the third plank. The Australian Labor Party has become the first major Australian political party to recognise fungi, it's a fun word to say, alongside flora and fauna in its national environment platform. Catherine Marchignac is a Fungi Map committee member and a documentarian. Fungi Map is Australia's leading science and advocacy organisation for all things fungi. And isn't it good that fungi have humans pushing their barrow? G'day, Catherine, and welcome. Thanks for joining us.
8: Good afternoon. Yeah, thanks for asking.
0: So I always thought it was flora or fauna, and there was kind of a binary system. But why don't fungi fit into that?
8: Well, they're really neither plant nor animal. I think they were historically they were called fauna, or flora, sorry, because they don't move. You know, animals move around and plants don't. So they got lumped in with the plants. But they don't share any, in fact, they're more like humans, more like animals than they are like plants. Yeah. They don't, plants photosynthesize to get food and animals put food, we put it inside us, but fungi actually put themselves inside the food have enzymes that break it down from within.
0: Can you explain that? Like that was the head exploder. They put themselves inside food. Do you mean?
8: Well, so when they find something in the forest, like a twig, that fungi then inhabits and decomposes, they actually, the mycelium of the fungus, the body of the fungus, infiltrates the wood, breaks down the cellulose and lignin, which is actually one of the few things that can break down lignin and cellulose, and turns it back into soil. Or in the case of trees, the other types of fungi, the mycorrhizal fungi, they are connected to the tree roots. And then they go off searching for nutrients and water and feed that to the tree, and the tree feeds the fungi with sugars from photosynthesis. So they're an integral link in the symbiosis of our ecosystems, the hidden infrastructure, if you like.
0: We'll get to their importance in a minute. What's the definition of fungi?
8: Ooh.
0: Is it just you know one when you see it?
8: Well, yeah, fungi, you've really stumped me on that, actually. So fungi, it's like saying, well, what's the definition of an animal? I mean, you know, an animal incorporates everything from an elephant to a mouse. Well, the kingdom of fungi has penicillins, you know, the very micro fungi. It has the fungi that's connected to tree roots. It has the fungi that decomposes wood. It has the fungi that kills off insects, you know, parasitic fungi. So it's not an easy thing to lump into just one definition, but it's completely different structurally to a plant or an animal. Completely different kingdom of life.
0: The most common, I mean, one of the most common examples is mushrooms, obviously, but molds and yeasts.
8: Yes.
0: Yeah,
8: all of those things that we wouldn't have beer without mushrooms. We wouldn't have chocolate without mushrooms.
0: Yeah. Okay. And by the way, anyone's got any fungi related questions? Because they're often ignored. 0467 922 702 is the text and the phone. 1300 222 702. And what's the big deal with them? Why are they so important?
8: Well, really, life as we know it simply wouldn't function without fungi. And I think, you know, for all of us that get involved in the fungal world, this is the thing that just gobsmacks us. Once you start to learn, oh, my gosh, those trees wouldn't exist without fungi. The food we eat wouldn't exist without fungi.
0: Why not? Why not? Give me some examples.
8: Digest because they're little chemical factories.
0: Yeah.
8: And so they're full of enzymes that break down dead things to create new soil.
0: Mm.
8: They feed our plants with nutrients that they couldn't access any other way. A cow can't digest grass without the fungal enzymes in its gut.
0: Right.
8: It's just, I know, it's mind-blowing, isn't it? Like, it's like, yeah. How could we not have all known this? Is kind of what happened to me when I first started understanding the science of the fungal world.
0: But yeah. I'd be okay without fungi, wouldn't I?
8: No, your stomach is full of fungi, you know, that helps you digest your food.
0: Yeah.
8: We're a symbiosis. You know, the human body is a symbiosis. The ecosystem is a symbiosis.
0: I mean, you said symbiosis three times. What is symbiosis?
8: Well, there's all sorts of organisms from all different kingdoms of life that interact together to make us work.
0: Okay. Guess how many times, Catherine, people have texted in variations on the fungi, you're a fun guy joke so far. We've got four so far. So keep them coming, the fungi jokes.
8: Definitely put you in that category, wouldn't we, James?
0: I think we can all be in that category when the circumstances are right. And so when the circumstances are wrong, sometimes none of us in that category. The ALP, the Australian Labor Party, putting fungi, being the first major Australian political party to recognise fungi alongside flora and fauna in its national environmental policy platform. Mm. I mean, you know, a lot of companies put innovation in their mission statement and they're not very innovative. Is it significant, this, or is it just symbolic?
8: I think it's made the kingdom of fungi visible in environmental policy.
0: Yes.
8: And what that means, where we hope that goes to, is that then it becomes visible in legislation.
0: Hmm.
8: Because at the moment, you know, if you read our biodiversity and environmental legislation, fungi is not explicitly talked about or mentioned until you get to the glossary. And in the glossary it says kingdom of plants equals kingdom of plants and kingdom of fungi, which is actually scientifically incorrect.
0: Mm.
8: And so because of that, if you're reading the legislation, it means that if it's invisible, we don't tend to fund it and we don't tend to measure it.
0: Right.
8: And if it's not measured, then it's not conserved and we don't understand it. So, yeah, it's kind of it feels like a small change to wording, but actually it's made a whole kingdom of life visible in potentially our biodiversity and conservation legislation.
0: Right, and even if, you know, the relevant minister is devising a policy and that word fungi is suddenly right in front of their eyes, you know, rather than just ignoring it because they didn't think about it because, you know, they were just thinking about flora and fauna, at least now they have to make a conscious decision to ignore it, or hopefully not ignore it. Someone asked, I have fungi, Lynn, I have fungi occupying my big toe toenail. And then Lynn asked, feeding on what? She's worried, what is the fungi feeding upon?
8: Well, you've probably got, I don't think I'm an expert to answer that, but I'm not exactly sure what tinea, I think, feeds on dead skin cells. So, you know, like it's the ultimate recycler. But it is also very hard to get rid of on human beings because genetically it's more like us than it is plants. So to get a fungicide that kills a fungus inside or on the outside of a human usually has an impact on us as well.
0: So it's not just the ALP recognising fungi. The Cambridge Dictionary has just added the word funga, F-U-N-G-A. Mm. And my understanding is that funga, it means all the fungi that grow in a particular area. Is that right?
7: That's
0: correct. And is this another significant, you know, again, it's a bit more visibility for fungi.
8: That's right. It's kind of part of the 3Fs campaign that we talk about. If we talk about flora, fauna, and fungi, then we're actually naming what does exist.

0: instead of ignoring the fact that there's this really big kingdom of life that is hugely influential in life as we know it.
1: Catherine, you're talking about serious matters, but the fungi jokes keep coming in. So I think we can do both things. We're not trivializing fungi and all your work on behalf of them, but I can read "Won't You Take Me to Fungi Town?" That's quite funny. There's not much room left for fungi jokes from Potsdam. That's a double one. I really like that. Now, the UK and Chile governments have announced a joint pledge for fungal conservation. I guess you'd be hopeful that the Australian government would bring, but usually governments don't do that unless there's a problem to solve. Is there really a significant issue in those two countries? And let's be frank, it takes it can take UK and Chile, you know, it might take a little bit to unite them. Is there a joint problem that needs to be solved or yeah?
0: Well, I think there's just so much we don't know about fungi because we haven't been investing in researching it. I mean, there's incredible innovation happening with fungi around the planet in terms of solving some of the problems that we've created, you know, like getting rid of soft plastics, insulation, packaging, medicines, of course. Fungi has been used in medicines for a long time. But if you don't fund research and conservation, then we could be losing species that we don't even know about that could be incredibly important, both to the ecosystems that we rely on to survive and also innovation for the future.
1: So it's not so much.
0: Fungi is a billion-dollar business. You know, you go to China and it's a billion-dollar business, and we don't even know what exists in our own forests yet that could be innovative in that way.
1: So it's not a crisis, it's just ignorance at this stage. That is, we haven't worked out there's a big problem to be solved. It's just, well, we better find out more so before there is one, I guess.
0: To a point, but also we talk about conservation with only considering two kingdoms.
1: Yes.
0: And when you're talking about climate change, for instance, some of the new research is showing that the fungi mycelial networks are actually storing up to 60% of the carbon in the landscape. So if you're having a conversation about, well, what do we do about climate change, and you're ignoring fungi in that conversation, you may be ignoring one of the solutions, the really important solution. So I think it is more critical than that. It's an omission that has come to a point where I think people are just realizing globally that this is something that we have to fix, because in not including fungi in biodiversity and conservation policy, planning, conversations, we're actually not addressing the
1: Understand.
0: Solution.
1: Catherine, we've got to go, but I'm a convert. Thank you very much for advocating for fungi. Catherine Marchignac is a Fungi Map committee member and fungi documentarian advocating for the voiceless fungi. Coming up after the news, a 14-year-old world Scrabble champ.
2: Adam Story with ABC News. A Nationals backbencher has called the coalition weak for striking a tentative deal with Labor to get its gambling reforms through Parliament. Pat Conaghan was the deputy chair of a parliamentary inquiry helmed by the late Labor MP Peter Murphy that proposed a ban on all forms of ads for online gambling. The legislation before Parliament will still allow advertising but will give Australians the choice to opt out of betting commercials on digital platforms. Mr Conaghan says he's sad the government isn't implementing the recommendations from Ms Murphy's inquiry.
3: I won't make any friends in the coalition by saying I think we're being weak by not implementing those reports. And I think we'd be supported by the majority of the public out there. We don't want to see these ads on TV anymore.
2: Authorities are continuing the search for 18-year-old Lily Hooper in the Natai National Park. Grace Crivellaro reports.
4: Helicopters are flying above the Bonnampic Trail where Miss Hooper went missing last Wednesday. There are dozens of emergency service vehicles stationed at the trail's car park, with specialist police, SES, ambulance and VRA crews taking turns to work through deep ravines, creeks, clifftops and dense bush for the seventh day. Miss Hooper's family are also positioned near emergency services and have joined in on the search. The rain has held off this morning, but yesterday police expressed concern that inclement weather over the past few days may impact Miss Hooper's health, but they hold out hope she is still alive. Authorities will continue searching.

0: round of the 2026 season and will play North Melbourne at the SCG next Sunday.
1: Police say they've seized nearly 120 firearms in a three-day crackdown targeting domestic violence offenders, with more than 700 people charged. Officers conducted Operation Amarok across New South Wales and the ACT over the weekend, the 14th operation of its kind since 2023. Deputy Commissioner Paul Pisano says one goal of the operation was to remove firearms from alleged domestic violence offenders.
2: For us, the issue is around ownership or possession of firearms that are either grey firearms that aren't registered or haven't been registered or are illegal, totally illegal, don't exist. So they've either been imported or they've been manufactured.
1: A 95-year-old man will face court next month charged over a serious car crash on the Central Coast. Police say the man reversed at speed out of a Soldiers Beach car park in June, hitting a ute, and then drove forward at speed, hitting a 76-year-old pedestrian. She was thrown several metres, suffering serious injuries, and was flown to hospital. After extensive inquiries, police have charged the 95-year-old with five offences, including dangerous and negligent driving. The proposed $90 billion high-speed rail line between Newcastle and Sydney has now moved into a two-year development phase. Emma Simkin has more.
3: Three international consortiums have been shortlisted to design the challenging 35 kilometres of twin tunnels between Barara in Sydney's north and Arimba on the central coast. Tim Parker, CEO of the High Speed Rail Authority, says delivering the final project is dependent on federal funding.
4: Subject to a government decision, which is the investment decision, it will take about 10 years, we think, and that program will be firmed up through this process.
3: An underground fast rail station in Gosford will also be part of the planning over the next 2 years.
1: US President Donald Trump's Middle East envoy and son-in-law Jared Kushner says a peace proposal for Gaza offers a win-win for Israel. He's wrapped up 2 days of meetings with leaders from Israel and Hamas to break a stalemate over the US-backed Board of Peace plan for Gaza's future. Israel has rejected Mr. Trump's plan, saying it will only withdraw from Gaza after Hamas disarms. Mr. Kushner has told Fox News there has been progress.
5: We could be seeing progress, you know, in as much as in as little as 30 days, hopefully on, you know, starting to take some of the weapons out and hopefully filling in some of the tunnels as well in the next 60 to 90 days as well. So progress could come quite soon, but we do need cooperation from both sides.
1: The weather for this afternoon: isolated showers along the coast, the eastern ranges and western inland, widespread along the north coast and the far west. There's also the chance of a thunderstorm in the west. Partly cloudy in Sydney this afternoon, partly cloudy tomorrow, a top of 20, and a possible shower developing Thursday with a top of 20. ABC News at 1:05.
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7: This is Afternoons with James O'Loughlin.
8: Great to have you company. I think the last word in fungi puns goes to Anonymous, who texted in, "Spore us the fungi puns." So meta, well done. Coming up this half hour on the program, a 14-year-old Australian school student who just won the world, I tell you, Scrabble champion, junior, obviously, but the world junior Scrabble championship, as someone who has never made a word more elaborate than tiger playing Scrabble. I'm so impressed by him already, and we'll find out how he did it when he, you know, how he got, how do you study and train for Scrabble? We'll find all that out. Then the World Championships were in Nigeria, so we'll find out what that was like, what the final was like, all that. I'm very excited about that. Also in this hour, Anna-Louise Bouvier will be in to talk about, do I need to give a warning? I don't think so. I mean, I usually don't work Tuesdays, but I do this Tuesday, and I've got Anna Louise, who is going to be talking about best bladder habits. I mean, is it always a bladder-based, you know, exercise program? It's not. I know that. Anna Louise is fantastic at all sorts of things to do with keeping your body healthy, and your bladder is part of your body. And we need to keep it healthy. The good thing is she thinks that she can explain to us if we're, you know, some people think there's someone who needs to be near a toilet, you know, an hour and a half, 2 hours, and then she thinks we can retrain our bladder to be a little bit more durable. So that's exciting. Now, let's begin with this. What you're

0: on trains, people hop on, heads down into their phones, they text, they have their headphones on. They're not really connected to anything except the phone, not just on trains, everywhere. That's pretty much much of life these days. Well, last Saturday, a very normal Sydney train pulled into a normal Sydney station. One carriage stood out as anything but normal because inside it, a group of strangers had made one simple agreement, phones away for the entire journey. This is what it sounded like. Yeah, they were talking. They were making friends. It was a social event on a train because they all put their phones away. Andre Stefanelli is the person who organised it. He runs a phone-free community club called Off Mode. G'day, Andre.
1: Hi, James. G'day. Great to be here.
0: How did this begin? How did Off Mode begin, Andre?
1: We started 3 months ago. We emigrated from Italy, me and my girlfriend. She's the co-founder of Off Mode. And with the idea of bringing the concept over here. And we started in May. And we started organizing phone-free events around different venues in Sydney.
0: Yeah.
1: And the latest one we did was on a train, as you said.
0: We'll talk about the train in a minute. But you said you brought it over from Italy. So it was something you were doing in Italy?
1: Yeah, exactly. We organized events for about a year back in Italy. And it was going great. We were doing it in Milan. It was very hectic at the moment. And we had like a very high turnover of people that wanted to disconnect. And for a reason or another.
0: Where did the idea begin? I mean, was it your idea? Did you see it somewhere else? What happened?
1: Yeah, it was. I was talking with my girlfriend one night. We left our phones away for the evening, and we were discussing about this topic about being phone free and what the phone was doing to us. I was looking at my screen time, and it was unbelievable. It was hours every day were going away, and so we got the idea to ask ourselves a question, which is, what's the most powerful thing you could possibly add to a room full of people? And the answer was nothing. Was instead to remove one thing, which is the phone, and that's the product. That's what we came up with.
0: Nice. So this train trip, where did you? You advertised it on social media, I think. And where did you get on? How far did you go?
1: We started in Central and we reached Tarahumara, and then we came back. It was a return trip. And around 1 hour and a half.
0: Yeah, okay. And everyone kind of put their phones away as they came on. And, well, what was it like? Did you structure it in any way? Did you sort of, you know, hello, we're all here for this reason, or did you just let it organically play out?
1: Yeah, exactly. It's semi-unstructured, so we don't structure it too much on purpose because we want to keep things simple and make people feel present again in a normal way without structuring too much. And we had about 40 people on board, so the entire carriage, and people knew exactly what they were signing up for. Yeah, so they sign up online, ironically. That's how we market our events. So we did a couple of hours there all together.
0: So what happened? Did people just start talking to each other?
1: They did. The first part was quiet first part was a bit quiet. The first 10 minutes, people were shaking a little bit, were trying to understand what was going on. And after that, they started reading books and they took out journals and they started talking to each other. It was going all the way from teenagers to adults and from to retirees. So it was nice to see them talking with each other and engaging in conversation and games. And I never seen like a carriage that alive before.
0: Yeah, wow. And at Tarahumara, did you just get off, cross the platform and get back on again?
1: Exactly. Yeah. It took about 10 minutes.
0: And so it's an hour and a half where people have, I guess, a lot, you know, some people would have come with someone else, wouldn't they? Or did you find people arrived in, you know, groups of two or three, or were there some people who arrived as themselves?
1: It was both familiar faces from earlier gatherings that they came as a group, and honestly also a big wave of brand new ones. So the new faces were the best part of the night because of the range. As I said, like they were like

0: just adults, and you would watch them settle in. Someone puts out a book, the person next to them open a journal, and 10 minutes later they're teaching each other a new card game. And it's the one few places in Sydney where I noticed that a 16-year-old can engage in deep conversation with a 60-year-old. And yeah, it's fun to watch.
1: Nice. I'm talking to Andre Stefanelli, who's founder of Off Mode, which organises phone-free gatherings. The last one was on a train from Central to Turramurra and back. They got a 40 people who were all going 45 minutes each way with no phones. If you've done, well, not this exact thing, but something else where there's been a specific period of time outside the home, I guess because a lot of people put their phones away when they get home, but outside the home where you've been phone free, perhaps as part of a structured thing or perhaps just something you decide to do, let me know. Be interesting to hear about it. The number is 1300 222 702 and the text 0467 922 702. Did you notice, Andre, whether, you know, the people, when you got back to Central, they just went off their separate ways, or, you know, do you think they might have become pals and they'll meet up again or what?
0: Yeah, it was nice to see there was a 54-year-old woman that recently got divorced, and the children grew up. So now they're 18 and 22 and they left home. And she was kind of alone, and she found a friend on the train, which was not part of the event. She didn't sign up, but she joined us in Turramurra. And they became friends. They went on dinner together, and we ourselves went to dinner with a part of a group.
1: Oh, that's very nice. Mary texts in, if you catch an interstate train from Brisbane to Sydney to Melbourne, you have compulsory no phones, as there's no internet at all unless you get off the train at a stop. Then she says, yes, it is 2026. But maybe that's not such a bad thing. Planes too. Whenever I have a deadline, if it didn't cost so much, I'd get a plane to, you know, I've got to get something done for a deadline that might be in a couple of days. I always think if it didn't cost so much, I'd get a return flight to Perth, because I get so much work done on planes because there's no internet, although some planes have got it now, which is kind of irritating and kind of good. What sort of other, you know, outings are you going to organise, Andre?
0: We do parks and cafes too, some restaurants. We've run gatherings at the Botanic Gardens, at the State Library, and some independent venues already. We will be doing some poetry writing, some dinners, and other events in the train. So this one was the first experiment, and we'll try to do it also not in the weekend, so when people are actually commuting and trying to disrupt a bit their journey.
1: I think a train's good, because a train's better than a bus because it's easier, you know, it's more stable, isn't it? You're not stopping and starting all the time, and you can take over a carriage and everyone's kind of committed. But also there's that feeling, I would imagine if you do it in a park, there might be a little bit more initial awkwardness, whereas just the psychological thing that you're traveling somewhere gives you almost a sense of shared purpose.
0: Yeah, exactly. You explained it right. In a park, it's a bit easier to do it. Probably on a train, people are very close to each other, but yet they don't really talk on their daily commute. In a park, people, they usually choose to be a bit more present. So it's a bit easier to propose this idea in a park, while on the train, you kind of need to be a bit disruptive. As physically, we've never been closer on a train, but socially, everyone's somewhere else. And that's the unwritten rule of the modern commute. It's eyes down, headphones in, and don't you dare to say hello.
1: So I guess the big question, Andre, is, okay, you're doing this and this is good, but are you basically just how you used to be with your phone all the other times when you're not doing this? Or has kind of running off mode aimed at finding phone-free gatherings or organising and creating phone-free gatherings for people, has that motivated you to change your own phone habits?
0: Yes, in the past 2 years, I did improve my screen time. I wasn't happy about my screen time. And this idea changed us first. We built better habits, better evenings, and we built it for ourselves first. And then we realized that everyone needed it.
1: Yeah.
0: So, yeah.
1: So apart from your gatherings, what advice would you have? Because, I mean, almost everyone I know at some point says, oh, I should look at my phone less. And that's an intention. But generally intentions don't go anywhere unless you've got some sort of habit or method to really underlie it. Have you got any advice for people if they do want to change their phone habits?
0: Yeah, the idea is goes much deeper because it influences your daily routine. So myself, I started developing healthier routines with my phone. So for example, I bought an alarm clock. It's very loud in the morning, but it does the job very well compared to the phones. And as well as try to hide it away, delete some apps, and just find the time. Because now we have to put it on calendar to be offline, because we're always online in any particular reasons. With our pocket, it fills with a lot of information, so it's very easy to get distracted. And the best way is to take it a bit away, hide it from your sight, and try to switch to more analog routines. And that works. Yeah.
1: Okay. Good. When's the next meetup?
0: The next meetup is next week. It's going to be on the 27th. It's going to be in a 1960 inspired cafe. And there are like cushions and armchairs, and it's a great environment. And it's going to be together with a poet, which she will write a poem for the people there.
1: And if people want to find out more, Andre, what do they do?
0: They have to go online for now. They search Off Mode, which is the name, and on Instagram it's Be Off Mode. We try not to be very present on Instagram, instead trying to be a bit more inspirational and just bringing people to the events.
1: Well, look, thank you very much. And someone has just texted in, listening to the discussion with Andre of Off Mode. I'm a local singer-songwriter. I wrote a song about this called Don't Look Down. It's a very good title for something that's aimed at getting you not to look at your phone as much. Thanks so much, Andre. Good luck with it.
0: Thanks so much. Have a good day.
1: Andre Stefanelli, founder of Off Mode, the phone-free social club. You're on 702 ABC Sydney.
2: It's where you laugh.
3: 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The clubs get that. So what does he end up getting?
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2: Everything Sydney.
6: Well, we are investing in the Opera House. What an incredible venue. 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
2: 702 ABC Sydney.
1: Now, do you reckon you could beat a 14-year-old at Scrabble? I generally don't. I'm absolutely terrible at Scrabble and, in fact, all word-based games. But I think most people who play a bit of Scrabble would back themselves against a 14-year-old. I think you'd struggle to beat this one. Denef Fernando won the World Youth Scrabble Championship in Nairobi last week. He beat 140 competitors from across the world and joins us now live from school lunch break. G'day, Dineth.
7: Oh, hi, James.
1: Congratulations.
7: Thanks a lot.
1: Yeah. Can I start at the beginning? When did you first play Scrabble?
7: I first started playing Scrabble when I was 8 years old.
1: Mm-hmm. And was that
7: back in Sri Lanka? In Sri Lanka,
1: at your school. Oh, so the school kind of, what they had a Scrabble, you'd got taught it at school?
7: Yeah, I joined the school club along with my friends and started learning the basics of Scrabble.
1: Mm-hmm. And when did you think, I'm pretty good at this?
7: When I was around 10,
1: yeah,
7: I realized that I have a good future in Scrabble when I played the national championships. And I continue studying.
1: Did you enjoy Scrabble from the first time you played it? I mean, better than other games?
7: Yeah, I loved Scrabble.
1: What did you like about it?
7: I liked learning new words and just spotting the words, scoring consistently across the board. And, yeah, winning games. It gave me a lot of experience.
1: Yeah.
7: And wanted me to play the game even more.
1: I don't know if you can explain this, because when I play Scrabble, you've got that. How many? It's seven tiles, is it?
7: Yeah, it's seven tiles.
1: And I look at them, and I don't see anything. How do you learn? How do you, is it just kind of, do you think a gift that you can

0: see the words, you know, the possibilities?
1: It's a really tough game. You need to, like, learn the words, then have the talent to spot it and place it on the board.
0: Yeah.
1: Wherever the space on the board is available. You need to practice your spotting a lot.
0: Yeah, yeah. So you just keep doing it. Keep looking at seven.
1: Yeah, I just need to keep doing it and get experience.
0: Yeah. And did you, when you decided you wanted to get really good at Scrabble, did you try and learn lots of new words?
1: Yeah, I learned a lot of new words, like 200 a day, probably.
0: 200 a day?
1: Yeah.
0: So after school, would you, you know, get the dictionary and do a page or two? Yeah?
1: I would do it online.
0: Okay. Yeah. Is there like a website or something where you can learn Scrabble words?
1: Yeah, there's a website called Collins Zizivar.
0: Mm. And not only do you have to learn the word, but I guess you also have to remember the word. Have you got a good memory, or did you just kind of go over the same words again and again?
1: I went over the same words again, revising, quizzing on the words, and that helped me a lot to remember the words and spot it really quickly.
0: I'm talking to 14-year-old Dinesh Fernando, who Australian school student who's just won the World Junior Scrabble Championships in Nairobi. Have you been? What year did you come from Sri Lanka to live in Australia, Dinesh?
1: I came 6 months before.
0: Oh, okay. And had you been in overseas competitions before your trip to Nairobi?
1: Yeah. But not in Australia. I've been to trips in India and Malaysia.
0: And did you go with your parents or one of your parents?
1: I went with my dad.
0: Yeah. And it must have been amazing to, you know, be traveling for a competition. Were you nervous?
1: I was very nervous and excited.
0: Yeah. Yeah. How did you deal with the nerves?
1: Thanks to my dad, and I kept my hopes alive.
0: Yes.
1: And fighting till the last moment helped me a lot.
0: Yeah, yeah. And how does that competition work? For example, when you got to Nairobi, do you play, you know, someone from another country, and how do you win in that competition?
1: Oh, there are 24 rounds and 140 players.
0: Yeah.
1: So once you move up the standings in each game, when you win, you meet hard opponents.
0: Okay. And I don't even know how to win. How do you win? Is it the first to a certain number of points, or all the letters are used, or what?
1: The person who scores the highest amount of points when the tile bag ends is the winner.
0: Right, right. And so so how many games did you play before you got to the final in Nairobi?
1: I played 24 games, and there was nothing called a final. It was the 23rd game that I realized that I won the tournament winning that game.
0: Yeah.
1: And even though I lost the 24th, my margin was really high, so I won the championship.
0: Oh, okay. So how many of the 24 did you win?
1: I won 18 games out of 24.
0: Right. But if there had been someone else who had won 18 games, it would have. It's not about the number of games, it's about your total number of points added up over those 24 games, is that right? Yeah.
1: Yeah, there were two other players with 18 wins.
0: Right. Wow. And so did you realise going into your 23rd game that you were right up the top, and if you won, that could be, you know, that might be you might be the champion?
1: Yeah, but I wasn't focusing on that much, because just needed to play the game. It was a tough opponent.
0: Yeah, yeah. Who was the toughest opponent? What country were they from out of the 24?
1: My toughest opponent was Madhav Gopal Kamat from India.
0: Yeah. And was that one of the games you lost?
1: I won two games and lost one game against him.
0: Oh, okay. And was everyone... It's the Junior World Scrabble Championships, but you're 14. Were you playing against some kids who are older than you?
1: Yeah, I was.
0: So were they up to 16 or 17?
1: I was playing with a lot of people who are older than me, like 16, 17.
0: And how do you juggle all this with

0: school to death?
1: Whenever I get free time, I do Scrabble while I study for my tests and all that.
0: Yeah, yeah. And is it like another subject? Okay, I've got to study for Scrabble more. Is it more like a hobby that's still fun for you?
1: Both. I take Scrabble as a fun hobby, but I also take it seriously at the same time, studying words every day, revising and trying to be better.
0: Wow. And what's next? Have you got another championship coming up? I mean, what do you do after winning the world championship?
1: I look forward to go to the NSW championships in Sydney.
0: Yeah, well, they'll have their eye out for you. It's like, you know, when I don't know if you follow any sport, but
1: I follow cricket.
0: Okay. When, you know, whoever wins, whoever's the best team at the moment, everyone else is really focused on that team. Or we want to play really well against Australia, for example. They're the best team. So everyone will be trying as hard as they can against you, won't they?
1: Okay.
0: All right. Have you got to go now, Dineth?
1: Yeah.
0: Yeah.
1: Thanks for having me.
0: Hey, congratulations. It's really wonderful, and all the best for your future in Scrabble and beyond.
1: Thanks a lot for the wishes.
0: All right, lovely to talk to you. That's Dineth Fernando, Australia's own 14-year-old junior world champion of Scrabble. You're on ABC Local Radio, 702 ABC Sydney.
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0: Great to have you company. Hey, later on in the program, after two, we want to hear the greatest school pranks that you're either a part of, or alternatively you became aware of, or alternatively you're a part of, but you don't want to admit to that, so you're just going to say you're aware of them. A lot of stuff happens at school. It's part of the natural rebellious process. So we will talk about that after 2 o'clock. I'll tell you what's coming up after the news headlines in just a moment, though. I'm very excited about who we're going to hear from. And also later on, something very exciting coming up at 2:30 as well.
3: Afternoons with James O'Loughlin.
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0: Great to have your company. If you're just joining us, coming up after the news headlines, Anna-Louise Bouvier will be here. And, you know, I don't usually work Tuesdays, but I am. And I don't know if this is just a normal bladder segment, but Anna-Louise, physio to the stars, is going to talk about better bladder behaviours. And look, it makes sense. She's wonderful at telling us what we can do to our body to make it work better. And our bladder is part of our body. And for some people, it's just perfect. But for other people, it's a little bit needy. They have to take care of it a little bit long. The good news is that Anna-Louise is going to share with us, A, what's normal, but also if you go to the toilet more than you want to, I've got to go again, there may be things you can do about that. And Anna-Louise will be able to tell you what they are. Firstly, though, let's get the latest headlines. Good afternoon. Adam Story.
4: Afternoon, James. Prominent Jewish MP Julian Lisa has called for an immediate extension to the Royal Commission on Anti-Semitism to allow for more witnesses, including the Prime Minister, to give evidence. The inquiry is in its ninth and final hearing block. Mr. Lisa says the Prime Minister and his ministers should be called to give evidence. Authorities have traced the Origin Energy cyber hack that exposed the personal data of close to 1 million Australians to a call centre in the Philippines. The investigation has linked the hack to a former Accenture employee in Manila, where Origin outsources some of its operations. And the Sydney Swans have promised to provide more information later today on the sexual assault investigation being conducted by Victorian Police. More news at 2 o'clock.
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0: Yes, Anna-Louise Bouvier is here, founder of PhysioSize, knows everything about your body and how to make it work better. G'day, great to see you.
1: Hello, lovely to see you too.
0: Yeah, I'm so glad I caught you on...
1: on a Tuesday.
0: Bladder Tuesday. Yeah.
1: I know, well, it's one of those subjects that you kind of go, oh my God, we're going to talk about this, but
0: I think it's important.
1: We've been talking about this non-stop at PhysioSize for the last week, and it's amazing how many people, men and women, really like it's such an important subject, and it's something that often people are a bit concerned about, but they're not kind of quite sure what to do about it.
0: And we want to make it clear, you know, we want to take your calls a little bit later on about any bladder related issues. It's a safe space.
1: It's totally safe.
0: No one's going to make the cheap joke. No one's going to mock you. We've all got issues with our bladders.
1: Yeah. Exactly. We can say all those things, bladder, we can say we can do all those things. It's going to be totally fine.
0: Yeah. So a lot of this is about, really, how often you need to do a wee, right?
1: That's exactly right.
0: You think
1: right.
0: wee is wee?
1: Yeah,
0: wee is
1: I
0: the
1: think
0: right
1: you're
0: word,
1: to say
0: isn't
1: wee. It? Exactly, that's right. Yeah. I think it's really interesting because what happens is that it's very easy and common that people end up resetting their bladder by going too often. So there's actually a connection between your bladder and your brain. And probably if you're in a job like you are or if you're
0: once an hour.
1: That's it, exactly. Or you're a teacher or something like that. You've actually trained your bladder to fill, you know, at the very most, a bladder will fill to 500 mils, right?
0: Okay.
1: So if you think
0: half
1: about
0: a litre.
1: Half a litre. So that's at the very that's when you're busting. Right? So if you're in that kind of a job where you really haven't been able to go, then chances are your bladder really it goes to the sort of full limit before you go. The thing is, what you get before you get to that point is a series of urges. And the trouble is what happens is if that urge, if you just go on that first urge, so I've got a little kind of smaller bottle. I've just been in one of the supermarkets looking at appropriate size bottles. So
0: now that is an orange juice bottle.
1: It is. It's
0: and it looks like orange juice.
1: Yeah.
0: However, it is the same colour.
1: I could have got the apple juice, and I didn't get the apple juice because I thought that looked too obvious. So anyway, I've got a lovely little orange bottle. But if you look at this. That's still quite a lot. That's 350 mils. Now, the thing is, often what happens is we get the first urge at about 150 mils, right? So that's sort of maybe like a small teacup, about 150 mils. And what happens is that if you get that urge, the best thing to do is try and ignore it. So if you just get that first urge and you do what we call wait before you wee. Mm. So you get that urge, and if instead of rushing to the toilet, you just go up and down on your toes, because there's some really good research that in fact your gastroc, your calves, when they're activated, your pelvic floor doesn't switch on as much. I know, it's amazing.
0: Really?
1: It's incredible. And within about 20 seconds, the urge will pass. And then in about
0: feels like 15, I'm doing that now. I'm looking up. It feels like I'm sloshing it around.
1: That's if you're very full.
0: Yeah.
1: So then if you then wait maybe 15 minutes, but maybe even an hour later, you know how sometimes you think, oh, I've got to go to the toilet, and then it kind of goes. You might get the second urge. Again, go up and down on your toes. Don't walk, because often if you start walking, then you get that, oh, I've got to go. So you just want to go, just breathe quietly. Often the urge will pass. And then on the third urge, then go to the toilet. It's fine. But the trick is not to listen to your bossy bladder at the 150 mil mark.
0: Or else you'll train it to want to go.
1: That's exactly right. So what happens is that you reset your bladder to think that 150 mils you're actually busting where you're not. And this is where you'll know this. When you go to the toilet, you think you're busting, and then you go to the toilet and it's like there's hardly anything there. And that's when you know that you've got to reset your bladder.
0: Okay, so that, for me, that works, what you said, just ignoring the first and second urge when I'm at work.
1: Yes.
0: It works when I'm at home.
1: Yes.
0: It works when I know I could go if I wanted to.
1: Yes.
0: It does.

0: does not work when I'm in a movie.
1: Yes.
0: When I'm in an aeroplane, particularly
1: yes.
0: if I'm not on an aisle seat.
1: Yes.
0: And when I wake up at 2 a.m.
1: Yes.
0: It's like even if there's a tiny urge there, psychologically I feel like
1: that's it.
0: I can't stop thinking about it.
1: Exactly right. And
0: so
1: that
0: what's
1: is,
0: going on?
1: Well, that is so true because then all of a sudden that bossy bladder is going, oh, you got to go, but it's actually faking it. And that's what's so
0: but
1: hard.
0: But why the difference
1: often,
0: between the work, you know, the work and home where I can easily turn it off, but the other...
1: Because you're in situations where you're thinking, oh, I'm in bed, should I go?
0: Mm.
1: If I don't go now, will it wake me up at 4 o'clock,
0: exactly.
1: you know? So you
0: yeah.
1: kind of go yeah. through that period. And same with on the plane. Oh, my God, the guy next to me is gone. You know, the seat's empty. Should I go now?
0: Yeah.
1: You know, so you end up with this whole kind of conversation in your head.
0: That's true.
1: That is a really conscious conversation. And that's,
0: so it's not just me, does
1: oh,
0: it?
1: Oh, gosh, no. And do you know, it often starts from the youngest age mm. with parents because what we tend to do with kids is go, right, go to the toilet before we go out. So we tend to do the preemptive wee. And so you've learnt that, oh, go to the toilet now. You actually don't need to go to the toilet.
0: Mm.
1: And you often do it more with little girls than little boys because often with a boy, you know, you can stick him behind a tree and he can, you know, do a wee. But with a little girl, you know, I mean, running around trying to find a toilet. So
0: or
1: we
0: I
1: often
0: do it
1: do...
0: before I walk into a movie, before I get on a plane.
1: Exactly right. And often you don't actually have to go. So the preemptive wee is often starting to train your bladder to go when it doesn't need to. So it's...
0: Right.
1: It's this kind of wait before you wee situation where you really have to start having this conversation in your head about, okay, do I really need to go? Am I really full? Or is this actually about me just being preemptive?
0: Anna-Louise Bouvier is here. We're talking bladders. We're talking weeing. Any wee-related questions about when you go, how you can change, how often you need to go? Sure, we'll get a few people calling in about weeing in the night, how much is normal. 1-300-222-702 is the number and the text 0467-922-702. Michael thinks this segment should be named Get a Better Bladder. Get a Better Bladder.
1: That is so much better. I've been working on it. I've been thinking, what's a kind of slightly more interesting way to talk about bladders?
0: Get a Better Bladder.
1: I love that.
0: Yeah,
1: Get a Better Bladder.
0: I mean, nighttime is a common one.
1: Yeah, it is.
0: So you reckon if you wake up at 2... Mm. I kind of need a wee, but not that much. You should try and ignore it and go back to sleep.
1: Try and roll over, exactly.
0: and hope you don't wake up in a...
1: But chances are you won't. and I think the thing is, what's really interesting is this whole thing about probably about 5 years ago, maybe 10 years ago, was the rise of the walk around with the water bottle, right?
0: Suddenly, people
1: are drinking, like... Yes, we need to drink water and we need, you know, and even the research in that is not absolutely equivocal. But say...
0: Oh, I thought that was like a holy grail
1: thing. Well, no.
0: Drink more water.
1: It's
0: hydrated.
1: One of those things that's like 10,000 steps that just kind of hit the zeitgeist, but we're not exactly sure if that's how much you should drink. But say you
0: probably,
1: need to be hydrated.
0: Some supermodel on Instagram is how I drink.
1: Exactly. And it should be around six glasses of water, say around 1.5 to 2 litres of water. But you'll see people are walking around with these giant water bottles they're drinking all day. And so what tends to happen is that then at night you may well have an incredibly full bladder.
0: Mm.
1: But ideally what you want is about 1.5 to 2 litres of fluid going in and you're going to the toilet about 4 to 6 times in a 24-hour period. And between 0 and 1 of them should be in the night, but you should get at night because you have a hormone that stops you going to the toilet quite as much in the night. So you should be able to go 6 to 8 hours before having to go to the toilet at night.
0: Okay. So, hi, James. I've trained my bladder by drinking most of the liquid during the day.
1: Yeah.
0: Then I taper off throughout the day. As a result, I very rarely go to the
1: liquid.
0: So I drink 2.5 litres each day. But Tony's saying... It goes hard in the morning,
1: yeah,
0: I think.
1: Exactly. Then, when you're awake, when you can go. And I think what's interesting about that as well, and something that I really noticed because my parents are now getting older and we've got a lot of older patients, what I tend to see is a lot of older people stop drinking because they're worried about going to the toilet during the night or worried about trying to go to the toilet during the day. And so the way they're dealing with things is to actually not drink enough. So you can go between two extremes. You need to drink enough to be hydrated.

0: but in older people, often they're very nervous about finding a toilet. You know, apparently there's an app called, I don't even know what it's called, but it's like it's got every public toilet in the world. Apparently it's one of the most popular apps for travelling in the world. So it helps people find toilets because it's such a big thing
1: I've
0: for
1: done
0: people.
1: That. I remember doing that in Paris.
0: Trying to find a toilet.
1: And it got more and more urgent.
0: It did,
1: yeah.
0: Totally. Exactly. And the more you think about it, the worse it gets. So often you'll find when you're totally busting, the worst thing you can do is put a key into a lock because often that's the, oh, here I go, I'm about to go. So if you are busting, put the key into the lock but go up and down on your toes and breathe.
1: Someone's asked more technical details about the link between that.
0: Well, the gastrox, the calf muscles, when they are activated, it is harder for you to get the letdown required to go to the toilet. Mm. So it's just one of those things, whereas if you just kind of relax and run, you'll often find that and you just got to do it slowly. Plus that the breathing has a lot to do with it as well, just breathing quietly.
1: There's also kind of, you know, sometimes if you know you have to go to the toilet now and you've got 20 seconds because there's a line outside, it's harder.
0: Yes.
1: You know, is there like an anxiety?
0: Absolutely.
1: Yeah, right.
0: Because you're going, oh, I got to go. There's five people outside and the door's quite low and everybody can hear. And then you're kind of thinking, oh, my God, you know, and then you've got to get that let down. So there's a huge psychological component to pelvic floor.
1: Someone suggested we call this segment Bladder Blather. That's pretty good. Thank you.
0: That is very good.
1: Yeah, the text 0467 922 702. Any bladder or wee-related questions for Anna-Louise Bouvier, 1300 222 702. Hi, Louise.
2: Oh, hang on.
1: All right.
0: You're going to the toilet?
1: That's what we're talking about. We're talking about hanging on.
2: Oh, hanging on. Oh, yes. Now, I'm interested as a physiotherapist on today. Hello.
0: Hi.
2: I have an exposed nerve in my spine. And it's through arthritis in my lower spine. But a doctor said to me I might notice something in my bladder.
0: Oh, yes.
2: And now it's urgent or it's non-existent. So I started drinking lots of water thinking it was a UTI. Mm-hmm. And then went low sodium. So people should also know that drinking lots of water can make them low sodium.
0: Mm-hmm.
2: And I was sleeping all the time because I had depleting my sodium. And but what can a physiotherapist do for something like that?
0: Well, look, these days there are expert pelvic floor physios now. So you want to go on to the Australian Physiotherapy Association website. There'll be a list of pelvic floor physios, or just Google pelvic floor continence physios. There's also the continence organization, which is also fantastic. So you want to see someone who is an expert pelvic floor physio, because with you, I think they're probably thinking of the corda equina, which is the lower part of the spinal cord that can significantly affect continence. So you want to go and see a continence physiotherapist to just really check out, is it the muscle? Is it a nerve impulse? Is it something going on with the spine? And those sorts of things are really, really important, because what you find is what people do, which is exactly what you're saying, you know, you'll give it a go yourself. Will I drink a bit more? Will I drink a bit less? Will I restrict it? Will I go more often? And so what you want is to get that really good information from people who are really specialised in that area, and the physios are just awesome at it.
1: Good on you, Louise. Good luck. Thank you for your call. Vanessa's next. G'day, Vanessa.
3: Hi, James. Hi, Anne-Louise.
0: Hello.
3: Hi. Yeah, I unwittingly reset my bladder when I was working in retail.
0: Oh.
3: And I couldn't be bothered sort of shutting the doors because I was working by myself. So I didn't want to shut the doors. So I'd resist the urge for hours. Mm. And then unwittingly, reset my bladder.
0: So that it's over full.
3: But
1: does that mean you've got, I don't know what the technical term is, good carry now?
0: the camel bladder.
3: It might have tipped into being unhealthy. Who knows? Yeah. I don't know.
0: Well, I mean, so long as, you know, that's something that you find with some people, as you say, retail, teachers, on air,

0: centres, you know, all those sorts of people who have to hang on, there is a fine line between going enough and going not enough. And sometimes you'll find if you're not going enough and, you're getting that really over full bladder, you can end up with urinary tract infections from the urine becoming too concentrated because you're not emptying it enough.
1: What?
0: And that's when you'll know your urine should be a pale straw colour, right? That's so if you're okay. If you're going to the toilet and it's more like my orange juice colour, then it is or there's a smell and like it's sort of I don't know, it's kind of like it's a really distinct smell when if it's too concentrated, then that often means you're just not going enough, and you probably either need to drink a little bit more or go more often.
1: Or if you have a vitamin D B tablet.
0: Oh, yes.
1: You know, have you had a vitamin B tablet? Then a couple of hours later, it's like bright radioactive yellow. You think, well, that was a waste of money.
0: Or what about, isn't it asparagus? Is it asparagus?
1: Yeah.
0: That gives you that wee, like,
1: yeah.
0: We digress.
1: We digress. Neil, g'day. Hi, Neil.
2: Yes, hi there.
0: Hello.
2: I just wanted to say, but when I was in high school and I was sitting for exams, I'd get quite sort of anxious or nervous and then get this sudden urge I'd have to go to the toilet to the point where you're sort of feeling like you're going to sort of wet yourself.
0: Yes.
2: And then invariably when you go to the toilet, there'd be sort of nothing much happening at all.
0: Yes.
2: I just sort of wondering what I'm now in my 50s and that thankfully that doesn't happen anymore. But just wondering what mentally or physically was sort of causing that thing to happen.
0: Well, that's exactly it. There's the pelvic floor has a huge connection to your brain. So when you go into that flight fright mode, it can absolutely give you this feeling like, you know, you have to expel everything really, so you've got to get running. But again, that is very much a brain connection. So often if you do that, it's just your brain saying, look, as you found, it's just your brain saying, look, you're frightened, you're anxious, take some really slow deep breaths and the urge will pass.
1: Right. Thank you very much. What would happen, Eloise, if you just didn't go eventually? Like, I think everyone's felt the time where I really need, I've got to find a toilet, I'm going to explode, but hasn't exploded. What would happen? Like,
0: well, you can end up with a distended bladder when if you're overstretching it constantly, it's not a good thing. Mm. It's absolutely not a good thing. One of the other things I wanted to talk about was prostate, because that is just a massive issue, and something that a lot of men often don't realise is that the signs that there might be, the prostate is a gland that sits at the bottom of your bladder, in front of your rectum and sort of around your urethra. So often there'll be issues with, if you notice that you've got, that you're trying to go to the toilet, but trying to do a wee, but it's slow, or it might be weak, or it might be stop-start, or if you're needing to go to the toilet a lot at night, or if you get this sudden urge. So some of those things could be related to, you know, other stuff. Certainly the having to go frequently, there might be a urinary tract infection or something like that there. But often the number of men I know who have said, who've sort of finally gone off for it, to have a test and found out they actually had prostate problems, but they noticed all these things, but they were a bit nervous to tell anyone, and so they just ignored it.
1: And so have they been problems that could be solved?
0: Yeah, absolutely. Yeah. So, you know, really noticing if you've got a change in your stream, in how often you're going, all those sorts of things, it's really, really important to go and talk to. And honestly, if you talk to people like us or you go and see your GP or whatever, look, we talk about this stuff all the time. It's just a muscle. Like, there's just not a single thing that's embarrassing about it.
1: Yeah, exactly. Got any questions about bladders? Well, 1-300-222-702 is the number. I think, David, what did you want to know?
3: Interesting, and you hit the nail on the head right there. Love listening to the ABC. And finally, a topic from an expert that's right up my alley.
0: Dear.
3: Yeah, exactly. So all that last one you just said, slow, stop, start, four or five times during the night.
0: Yes.
3: I went and the doctor said after some tests that I had a slightly enlarged prostate and said that was pressing on the bladder, that was causing it. So what we'll do is we'll give you a tablet and see if we can reduce a little bit. That didn't work. Yeah. So they've now given me a stronger tablet to reduce. That hasn't worked. So I'm a little bit not sure what to do because I think one of the suggestions was she said, oh, if not, you can have an operation. And I've got to say, I actually think I don't drink enough water during the day, to be honest.
0: Well, look, this is one of those times where it's really worth going to see a pelvic floor physio because they have they will be able to well, they actually can palpate your prostate, which does sound a little bit foreboding, but it's not as bad as it sounds. But also they have ultrasound, which they can do to have a look at the prostate to see what's happening when you do get that urge. And there's a lot of training that can happen. I mean, obviously that all depends on making sure that the prostate isn't physically blocking anything, but that's where you work with your specialist and your pelvic floor physio. But it is amazing how often there's stuff that you can do with exercise, with really specific exercise and training to settle those things down.
1: Good luck, David. Someone suggests the title of for this segment, Make Your Bladder Gladder. I like that. Holding on and looking for a toilet.
0: Yeah.
1: As a 77-year-old, my grandson told me the other day, this is from Jimbo, behind every tree there is a lavatory. Then he adds the I know it's a man thing, which is true. Rosie is next. G'day, Rosie.
4: Behind every tree there is a lavatory.
1: Oh, that's me. That sounds like me. Just turn your radio down there and go ahead.
4: Which is true.
1: All right, we'll come back to you in a minute, Rosie, but we've got to get the radio turned down in the background. But thank you very much for listening. We very much appreciate it. I promise I'll come back. Robert.
5: Hello.
1: Hello.
5: Thank you.
1: Go ahead.
5: Thank you very much, both of you. I think I can extend on what Dave said about the prostate. I've gone through the whole range of stuff, had difficulty with a stream. Long story short, ended up being diagnosed with prostate cancer. And I've had radiation treatment for that. And at the same time, you may know, you may not know, they do a testosterone depletion therapy. Boy, drop you down to zero testosterone because testosterone feeds the cancer in the prostate.
1: Right.
5: I've gone through all that and quite successfully, you know, I'm probably from January this year, I'm clear with the testosterone. So now we're waiting for the after effects of that to stop. So what I'm having is... trying to do everything I can to hold on.
0: Yep.
5: The nights are good now. I only go once. Again, mind over matter. So your advice there is perfectly timed for that. But what I'm having now is I've been diagnosed with an overactive bladder. And that's my urologist saying, look, you're still recovering, even though it's 2 years from radiation. Pelvic floor, I'm doing exercise, I'm doing a whole lot of stuff, all that kind of it. He said, look, it's so messed up down there from the radiation, you've now gone into stress incontinence.
0: Yeah, right.
5: Now I'm not leaking badly, but I can go through the whole night and not leak. Mornings are great. Evenings are great. But if I'm working during the day, like in the garden or something like that, or if I'm picking things up, and they don't have to be particularly heavy.
1: Any thoughts?
0: Exactly. Always? Well, that's really interesting. Thank you so much for sharing that. And that is something, it's great that men are talking about these things because even, like I know a friend of ours went through a very, very similar process and him sitting around with a bunch of his mates saying, oh, yeah, it's gone really well, but I'm still struggling with the incontinence. And you could see, like, all the friends sort of
1: white
0: going,
1: eyes.
0: Oh, my God, that word. But it is such a massive issue.
1: Yeah.
0: And basically the prostate has a role in acting sort of like a clamp across your urethra. So when you do something forceful like cough or sneeze or lift something or whatever, that clamps off and so you don't leak. But if there's been a series of issues around that, often what happens is that there's always – the clamp isn't quite strong enough. So I think – there's two things happening. You also can hear about the overactive bladder. Mm. And again, this is where going to see pelvic floor physios, because what they do is some bladders need to get stronger. Some bladders are just on too much, sort of like gripping your hand, like right. your fist like that. It's so on that it doesn't know when to relax and when to turn on. So often the training is actually not just about strength, it's about timing. Mm. And they will actually help you train a muscle that's meant to be involuntary to become – sorry, that is meant to be voluntary to become involuntary, so that even when you do those kind of more forceful things, you'll be able to do them. So go and find yourself a good pelvic floor physio.
1: Good luck, Robert. Back to Rosie. G'day, Rosie.
6: Hello, James.
0: Hi.
1: Listen, go ahead.
6: I'm in situ. I'm just about to turn into my road.
1: Okay.
6: The problem I have is I'll go out and do my shopping. Mm. I'm 77, blah, blah, blah. Soon as my car turns around the corner towards home,
0: you're busting.
6: I want to wee.
0: Yes.
1: You're not alone.
0: Yes, yes, yes.
1: It's very common.
0: And see, that's exactly right.
6: So do I do my Kegel floor muscle exercises then?
0: Yes. Well, probably the best thing, Rosie, is just exactly what you've just done. You've recognised that that's the trigger. So, in fact, it's kind of Pavlov's dog. You see the road and, boom, it triggers it. So what you've got to do is just be ready for it.
1: Maybe you should move to the end of the road.
0: That's
6: oh, no.
0: Take a really deep breath, Rosie. Try and distract yourself. Maybe even, like, circle your hands around, you know, pat your head, do anything to kind of distract your brain so
6: I want to sort of clamp those muscles in my Kegel area. Is that
0: look,
6: right?
0: Chances are they're not actually needing to work as hard as you'd think. Often you've just got to distract your brain and that is often enough just to do it. So just think about something completely different. Point your toes, do anything else other than think about your pelvic floor and within 20 seconds the urge will pass.
1: Or even pretend you live half an hour away.
0: Yeah.
1: Like pretend, you know, you're not nearly home. I used to get the same riding my bike home from school.
0: Yeah, yeah.
1: To come around the corner, suddenly besting. So yeah, it's not just you, Rosie. Yeah. Anne-Louise, thank you. That
0: was
1: wonderful.
0: Thank you. Thank you so much, James.
1: Anne-Louise Bouvier. Always great to talk to her. Coming up in the program, the news, of course. After that, we want to hear your best school pranks, either ones you're involved of, ones that were passed down in legend at your school, the times when you push back a little bit about authority, you know, against authority and did something a little bit naughty, but with a spirit of mischievous fun. So we want to hear about that. Our number 1300 222 702 and the text 0467 922 702. It's 2 o'clock, time for the news.
7: Adam Storey with ABC News. More details have been revealed about the deal struck between Labor and the Coalition to get the government's gambling advertising reforms through Parliament. Here's Jack Mackay in Canberra.
8: As part of the agreement, a new register dubbed AdStop will be established, allowing Australians to opt out of gambling ads on digital and streaming platforms. Other changes include banning commissions based on a customer's wagering activity for any staff member at betting companies, as well as further restrictions on when ads can be shown. Communications Minister Annika Wells says the government has worked with the Coalition to strengthen the bill.
9: These amendments make the reforms stronger, where Australians need protection most.
8: The Greens have slammed the agreement as a dirty deal.
7: Nationals leader Matt Canavan says he expects a coalition policy on tobacco excise will be released soon. One Nation is pushing to cut the federal tobacco excise by 75% and freeze indexation for 3 years in a bid to curb organised crime. Senator Canavan says he's hoping to cutting the excise, but is critical of One Nation's policy approach, describing it as a thought bubble.
10: Bubbles are fascinating, but they eventually pop. They don't last. And what we will do as a Liberal and Nationals Party is come forward with a policy on vaping, on excise, on all these policy areas that lasts, that has been duly considered.
7: Prominent Jewish MP Julian Lisa has called for an immediate extension to the Royal Commission on Anti-Semitism to allow for more witnesses, including the Prime Minister, to give evidence. The Liberal frontbencher gave evidence at the Commission last month and has today told Federal Parliament it has unfinished business. The inquiry is in its ninth and final hearing block, and Mr. Lisa says the Prime Minister and his minister ministers should be called to give evidence.
11: Keep the faith with the Jewish community and with all Australians. Show the courage and the commitment to front the Royal Commission and be accountable. Answer questions. Explain your decisions and actions in the 2 years leading up to Bondi. Let the Commission and the public be the judge.
7: Mr. Leeser put a motion to the lower house to debate an extension of the commission, but it was defeated.

0: in southern Lebanon over the weekend, marking some of the deadliest attacks in weeks. The Israeli military says it struck Hezbollah infrastructure in response to actions against its soldiers. A UN spokesperson is urging all parties to exercise maximum restraint and adhere to the latest ceasefire.
1: Some of this violence has displaced families from areas where they had only recently returned, prompting them to seek safety elsewhere. Civilians must be able to return home safely and with dignity, and they must be able to do it without repeatedly being exposed to renewed displacement.
0: Canada says it will make the largest clean energy investment in North American history after committing to building new wind and hydro power facilities. The project is expected to cost more than $70 billion. If finalised, the proposal would realise a long-sought goal to transmit power from the Canadian province of Newfoundland through Quebec to markets in the United States. The Prime Minister Mark Carney says the electricity generator will be enough to power the cities of Toronto, Montreal and Vancouver combined.
2: We're living in a time of great disruption. Every Canadian is feeling the economic impacts, and we're all experiencing the changing climate. Canadians won't simply endure these challenges. We will meet them with determined action.
0: In sport, Australian selectors have dropped opening batter Jake Weatherill for the second test against Bangladesh in Mackay. Weatherill has been replaced in the squad by Matthew Renshaw, who's in contention to play a test for the first time in more than 3 years. Weatherill made scores of 23 and a duck in Australia's shock loss to Bangladesh in the first test in Darwin. Number three batter Marnus Labuschagne remains in the squad, with the 11 expected to be announced later this week. Isolated showers along the coast, the eastern ranges and western inland tending to be widespread along the north coast and the far west. There's also the chance of a thunderstorm in the west. Partly cloudy in Sydney this afternoon, a partly cloudy day tomorrow with a top of 20. And then a possible shower developing on Thursday, also with a top of 20. 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
5: Great to have your company, James O'Loughlin with you. Coming up later this hour, Hannah Correll will be in. She's a neuropsychologist, and we are going to talk about how parents and carers can diagnose or pick up the early warning signs of some mental health issue in their kids. The tricky bit is that Hannah will assist with is what's the difference when, you know, a kid or a teenager being normally unhappy or rebellious, a bit upset, a bit angry, a bit anxious, and which is all normal, particularly in adolescence and particularly directed at parents. What's the difference between that and a genuine mental health issue? How do you tell the difference between the two? We'll talk about that after 2:30. But before that, we're going to get into school pranks. We had this lovely discussion last week about dangerous play-like things we did as kids and the terrible, terrible, difficult situations we got ourselves in all in the name of having fun and play. And a lot of people saying, that was good, you should do more stuff like that. And I was thinking, what's the next step? And it seemed to be like school-based pranks, like everyone can think of one, either one they were directly involved in or one that happened when they were at school. We want to hear yours. I'll go first. It wasn't me, but it's the funniest one I think I've ever heard, where the geography teacher at our school used to ride his bike every day and some people in his class hit his bike, but they hit it in pieces. So they dismantled the bike and they hit it in different areas around the school, you know, a little bit behind the shed and a little bit near this bush and another little bit somewhere else. And then, him being a geography teacher, they left a map on his desk of where all the bits were. And so in a way, it's turning the tables. You're the geography teacher. See how good you are at finding stuff from a map. So I quite like that one. There was also one of our muck-up days at our school where

0: So there was this kind of rectangle of classrooms in the middle. Around the edge of it was a path, and in the middle of the rectangle, you know, was a rectangle of grass that no one was ever allowed to set foot on. To get up to the that area, you had to go up, I think it was about 10 steps. And somehow on muck up day in year 12, about 10 people managed to drive a car up to the bottom of the steps, carry it up the 10 steps, carry it into the middle of the quadrangle onto the hallowed grass that no one had ever stepped foot on, and leave a car there in the morning. I quite like that. But in some ways, my favorite was a friend of mine who, in French class, waited till the class was 15 minutes in. Then he was next to the window, ground floor of class, opened the window, hopped out while the teacher had his back to the class, writing on the blackboard, went round, knocked on the door. Teacher opened the door. "Sorry, I'm late, sir." And just the double take the teacher did at his empty seat next to the window, clearly thinking, I'm pretty sure he was there a minute ago, but clearly he couldn't have been because here he is now at the front door. It was just priceless and wonderful. We want to hear yours, 1300 222 702, the text 0467 922 702. Might want to get legal advice before you check out the statute of limitations if it was anything too heavy. Let's begin with Jill. Oh, well, I want to begin with this text message that came in 11 o'clock when I was promoing this segment on the morning show. 1983, year 12, we took over the local radio station in Lithgow. That seems big, but we're not getting any more out of that person than that. But extremely intriguing. Jill, hello.
1: Hello.
0: Prank?
1: In the 60s, I went to a girl's school, fairly prim, and the boys' school was kind of not very far away, and they liked the pranks. So one day, one of them rang the school around early afternoon and said that their local bus depot had called a lightning strike and that the children should all be able to sent home early so they could make it home without any buses.
0: Right.
1: And no checking happened, and everyone got sent home, and then all the buses arrived.
0: They would have had to be very convincing, because any like scintilla of suspicion, they would have said, just let me ring you back, you know, they would have checked it. So the person must have been very good.
1: Yes. Those same people came to our school one day dressed in lab coats and said they were the flick inspectors. And so they got to come all around the school into all the classrooms. Lots of the girls knew them. It was pretty funny.
0: Yeah. Must have been very funny. And you've got, again, there has to be a great deal of confidence, bravado, a little bit of technical support in terms of those things to make them work. We want to hear great school pranks you've experienced, been a part of. 1300 222 702, the number, the text 0467 922 702. Heather, hi.
2: Hi, James. How are you?
0: Good. What happened?
2: Well, I was a teacher, and have to say, the fun's not just had by the students. The best one that we did was to really make a Pommy teacher believe that his passport was out of date. And we set up an elaborate scheme with a letter from the government, and right down the bottom was written, "This is a joke." He forgot to see that, and he raced down to the courthouse to see if he could get extended. And finally, we let him know. So there are many others we've got, but I assure you, teachers have great fun.
0: Well, I'm glad to hear that. It does seem like a hard one to pull off, because as far as I know, passports have a expiry date fairly clearly displayed.
2: All he saw was, it's going to be cancelled, and he was really worried.
0: He panicked. And did he see the funny side of it, or was he a little bit irritated?
2: Eventually.
0: A couple of years later. Thank you very much, Heather. Good to hear from you. You're on ABC Local Radio. James O'Loughlin with you. Judy is next. Judy, what happened?
3: Well, we had and this is in the 60s, again, we had a math teacher who was chronically late to class, and he'd rush in like that bloke on Seinfeld and, you know, flustered, blah, blah, blah. So one time we lined up all the desks between the door and the wall opposite, so it didn't matter how much he pushed.

0: pulled, carried on.
1: Oh.
0: He just could not get in. It was beautiful.
1: Right. And what happened eventually? It's, I mean, it's a lovely idea.
0: Look, if from memory, I think eventually we started to pull the desks away and let him in. And I think he realised that if he was angry, we would do something worse the next time. So he sort of tried to pull it off like he was okay with it.
1: Right. Right. So it's interesting, isn't it? It's a subtle display of student power. You know, if you're going to go a bit hard at us, don't just think we're going to sit there. Well, there are ways we can...
0: That's right. Five.
1: Very good, Judy. Thank you very much for that. We are interested in discovering some of the great school pranks that were played by you or at the school you were at that you became aware of. The number 1300 222 702, the text 0467 922 702. And obviously, if you were part of one that was really, you know, genre pushing, and you're not sure if you want to own up to your partner, all you have to do is just say, yes, I was at a school where some people did this. So you can still tell the story without admitting you were part of it. John, hi.
2: Hey, how you going?
1: Good. What'd you do?
2: Well, this one I think would take the cake as the most elaborate prank of all time. Mm. We had this drama teacher, and he was, if I can use the vernacular, a pain in the ass.
1: Yeah.
2: He had us all working on sets for his new play, et cetera, et cetera. And he drove a Mini Moke. Now, we used to do things like push his Mini Moke around a corner and hide it from him, that sort of thing. Yeah. But this day, we were fed up with him. We disassembled the Mini Moke, carried it up two flights of stairs, and reassembled it on the stage where his set was for the play.
1: Into how many pieces did you disassemble it to?
2: Probably about, I don't know, 15, 20 pieces.
1: Wow.
2: There are about 20 of us doing it, and we had to carry it up the stairs, that sort of thing. But if you know the Mini Mokes, they're a fairly light car.
1: Yeah, nonetheless, still very heavy.
2: But this was in the days where the local police had a sense of humour, because we rang them, and my father had a mate who was a senior sergeant at the local station. Mm. We rang him and told him what we were doing, and he said, I don't want to know. I won't arrest you, but take photos, please.
1: Why did you ring him?
2: Because it's the first thing the teacher's going to do.
1: Right, get in first. He's
2: going to report his car stolen.
1: Nice.
2: So, anyway, he went home that night. I think one of the other teachers dropped him home. Mm. The next day he came in, had us all up in the classroom, big reveal of the new set. He opened the curtains and there's his car sitting on the stage. Okay, the downside was we had to disassemble it and take it back downstairs again, but we had a very good manual arts team.
1: Can you remember his reaction?
2: Yeah, and I don't think I could say it on air.
1: No. What a moment.
2: He was fairly, I believe the French would say, fromaged off.
1: I mean, you'd think he'd be happy that his... Because at that moment, he thought his car was stolen. Suddenly, he found it.
2: He got it. When he got it back, his reaction when he got it back was... He turned around and said, I am going to kill you. But it was absolutely priceless. It was the best prank I've ever been part of.
1: And also, it took some technical skills, some mechanical knowledge, some cooperation, some leadership. I mean, there's a lot to like.
2: This is back in the days when we had woodwork, metalwork, tech drawing, auto shop, rather than all the pussy subjects they have these days. We had we had subjects that...
1: All right.
2: Actually taught you skills.
1: All right, John, thank you very much for that. Ken, g'day. What was yours?
3: Oh, g'day there. Sorry, I'm just going through a tunnel at the moment. I'll have to pull over.
1: Okay, do you want me to come back to you in a minute?
3: No, I'm just about to come out the other side.
1: All right, well, that's good.
3: I'm all good. If you can hear me, I can hear you.
1: Yeah, go ahead. What'd you do?
3: My prank was with a really lovely teacher, but she made the fatal mistake of making you give her half of anything that you were eating in class if she liked it.

0: And so what I did is I tried out on a friend of mine how long it would take for these laxative chocolates to come on.
1: Oh, no.
0: And this poor teacher rode a push bike to work, and it took 3 hours for him to go to the toilet with chronic diarrhea with half a piece of chocolate. And so this particular day, I was chewing away in class, and she said, "Bowden, what are you eating?" And I said, "I'm eating some chocolate mess." And she said, "Come and bring it up the front." And I gave her 1.5 pieces. And, of course, she had to ride a push bike home. Goodness knows what happened to her. But she did not speak to me for a very long time after.
1: Yeah. Okay. All right. Thank you. Probably an opportune time to say we don't necessarily love the stories, don't necessarily endorse any of these as good things to do to co-workers or teachers. Love the stories, but, you know, don't necessarily follow in the footsteps. Pedro, g'day.
2: Hello there. This one's certainly tamer than the last two. We just got it in our head one day in an English lesson. We liked our teacher, but we just thought, you know, let's irritate her. So we decided to move all the desks 90 degrees. So we're moving from away from the blackboard, looking out the window. She walks in, doesn't batter an eyelid, and continues on with the lesson.
1: Right.
2: So next day, we go another 90 degrees. She walks in, stands at the back, teaches us as though, you know, nothing's different.
1: Nice.
2: We did this for a term, and she did not break. So she won that one.
1: Wow. You went 90 degrees every day for...
2: Every day. So we had English.
1: We're talking five times 10. We're talking probably 10 weeks.
2: Yeah.
1: Nice.
2: Yes, and we persisted, and I think that was the clue. We thought we'd break her, but we didn't.
1: Wow. She really won some admiration. And it was never acknowledged by anyone.
2: No.
1: I love that.
2: I don't know if she told the teachers what was happening, but we never changed the desks back either after each lesson, so I don't know how they got back to the next lesson and so forth, but it was quite funny. We thought we'd win. But we didn't.
1: Yeah, I really admire that teacher. That's such a good reaction, just not to acknowledge it. Leslie, g'day.
3: Hey, James. I was in year 7 in late 1970s, and the year 12 of my first year of high school, we were at a girls' high school, and they arranged all of the lockers for their muck-up day, all the lockers that usually line the walls. They had arranged them in a maze formation through the corridor, and they had hung all of the nude male centerfolds that they had collected from various magazines paste them to the lockers, and us year sevens had to run the gauntlet of all of these male centerfolds. And, well, that happened before school as we were going in, and by recess that had all been roped off. We weren't to go that area.
1: It was all gone. One of the themes that's really emerging here is that the amount of effort and planning that has gone into some of it's very admirable, isn't it?
3: Right. I think it's impressive. I do. Mm. But what else are you going to do on muck-up day? You have a lot of time to think about these things.
1: Yeah, you do. You've got arguably 6 years.
3: Absolutely.
1: Yeah. Thank you very much, Leslie. We are talking about the most, the awesomest school pranks you're aware of or perhaps even participated in. Our number 1-300-222-702 in the text 0467-922-702. Caroline, hello.
4: Hello, James. I've got a story from my dad's era when he was at all-boys school in the 1940s, I think it probably was, early 50s. Anyway, they had two teachers that they loved, great teachers, great blokes, and they both had each of them had a little grey Fiat, like an old-fashioned little car. Mm. And, of course, what they did is they hatched this plan, and then they waited until the two fellows parked their cars next to each other one morning.
1: Mm-hmm.
4: And then they went out the teachers were in class, they went out and with a screwdriver changed the number plates over at each end of the car.
1: Oh, no.
4: So that then at the end of the day, the teachers, of course, all the boys were watching and quietly behind trees and buildings and such, out of windows, watching to see what would happen when these two teachers came back to their cars at the end of the day. And, of course, there was no remote control car keys in those days. So they went to their cars with their keys and they couldn't unlock them. And they just were so perplexed, and the boys were laughing and they thought it was really great. And the teacher, when it was sort of discovered what they'd done, the teachers thought it was a riot. They thought, good on you guys. You want to prank us? That's great. Good, good, clean fun. And my dad, who's now 88, he can't tell the story. He tells the story much better than I just did. He can't tell the story without laughing.
1: It's a great story, because I think, yeah. I mean, I've done it. I've gone to a car the same type as mine,
4: yeah.
1: Haven't looked at the number plates and thought, it's about where I left it. What's happened?
4: Yeah,
1: what's happened? Yeah. My key won't work. So,
4: that's
1: right. And it's good that the teachers, as you say, appreciated the ingenuity. And very nice. Thank you very much, Caroline. We are talking about the greatest school pranks. You're on ABC Local Radio with James O'Loughlin. What's the time? It's 2:24. Next is Bushy. G'day. What happened, Bushy?
5: Primary school, would have been about in fourth class, had this fellow that kept on knocking off our school lunches.
1: Yeah.
5: So I saw him coming over one day, and I had a pushbike praying about 3 weeks before, and I had this big and big scab on the top of my kneecap.
1: Oh, no.
5: Oh, yeah. And anyway, I peeled the peanut butter apart.
1: Oh.
5: Whacked it in the middle, and we were sitting in a big long pew. And by the time he got to me, and I knew it was coming, I was as round as I was high, so I was a natural target. And he said, "Give it here." So I did. And he's just ambled down a couple more, and I had enough time to get up and start walking away.
1: Yeah.
5: And then by the time I looked around, he was just heaving and spitting it out, and I just took off.
1: Wow.
5: Anyway.
1: Did it not happen again after that? Did it
5: was... I don't remember him doing it again.
1: Yeah.
5: I remember the wailing that he gave me at the bus stop, though.
1: Right. Okay. Thank you very much for that. Some quite extraordinary stories coming in. What about you, Lincoln? Lyndon, what happened?
6: Oh, it's not my story. It was my sister-in-law, and she had a couple of things. But one was they had a sewing class, and they would see how much little bits of cotton and material for us and all the little bits of it they could put on top of the teacher's head before the end of class. So they'd call her over to help her with something on their sewing machine, and they'd reach up behind her and put a bit more of the bits and pieces on her head. She'd end up with this pile of little bits of material and cottons on top of her head by the end of class.
1: There's such a fine line, isn't there, between mean and hilarious.
6: And the other one was the science teacher always wore a lab coat. So they'd bring pegs and see how many pegs they could peg to the bottom of his lab coat before the end of the lesson. Quite funny.
1: And would the teacher, I wonder if he noticed when he took the lab coat off.
6: Oh, they would have. They would have noticed for sure. How many times they got away with it.
1: Yeah. Well, he would have thought, how'd they get there? Then he would have worked it out. Then he thought, right, I'm going to be aware next time of what happens. Gary is next. G'day, Gary.
7: Hi, James. How are you?
1: Yeah, very good. Thank you. What happened?
7: So this is Year 12 muck up day about 50 years ago, and we were in Wollongong, a large regional city, and we decided that we were going to hijack the local number one rating radio station's breakfast show.
1: Yeah.
7: So we turned up unannounced about 8 o'clock in the morning. We threatened to hijack the show. The DJ at the time, the number one rating DJ at the time, was a great sport about it.
1: When you say you threatened, I mean, light-hearted way, you weren't... wielding weapons or anything.
7: No.
1: Good.
7: We were just very light-hearted.
1: Yes.
7: And as I said, he was a great sport about it. Mm. He invited about 10 of us into the studio, and he got us to do some intros and play some music and all the rest. And it was a heap of fun. But the downside of it was that our school principal happened to be listening on his way to work that morning. So when he got to school, we were in a bit of strife.
1: He didn't see the lighter side of it?
7: he didn't. No, no. He thought it was a bad comment on the school. Mm. He threatened to not allow us to sit for our HSC and all sorts of things like that.
1: I'm glad you told the story. I'm slightly nervous because I guess Muck Up Day in this year is only a couple of months away. And well, we have got security doors at the ABC, but we'll see. As we've found out in this segment, students can be very ingenious. So we'll see what happens.
7: It's a matter of creative.
1: Yeah, yeah. Good on you, Gary. Thank you very much. Jane is next. You're a teacher, Jane. What happened?
8: My first year of teaching at a rather prestigious selective high school in Sydney, and we had very narrow angle parks beside the building, and I had a little red mini, and if I got out of there early, like soon after the bell, it was a 45-minute drive home. If I got out 10 minutes later, it was over an hour. So I used to come out regularly and my car would be sideways in the car in this space.
1: Right.
8: My car would fit sideways and I had nowhere to go.
1: Right.
8: And I would have to wait till the last car left before I could get out.
1: And you're laughing now. How did you take it at the time?
8: Oh, I thought it was hilarious.
1: Yeah.
8: But it was just so, you come running out and again.
1: Yeah. Did you ever, you know, lie in wait to try and find out who the culprits were?
8: No. I mean, it was all in good fun. And,
1: yeah.
8: And they were very clever kids. And the other thing they did was one year they advertised the school for sale on the muck up. And they put it in a, they had a proper advertisement that this, and it was a gorgeous old building, that this school was for sale. Well, they were bombarded with people wanting to buy it.
1: Yeah. Look, thank you very much, Jane. Great to talk to you. Thank you for all your calls. That was excellent.
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1: Great to have your company. It's exactly 2:30, which means it's exactly the right time to get the latest news headlines with Adam Story.
12: Thank you, James. Green Senator Sarah Hanson-Young has slammed the opposition for the deal it struck with the government on gambling advertising restrictions. The legislation before Parliament will still allow advertising but gives Australians the choice to opt out of betting commercials on digital platforms. Police say they've seized nearly 120 firearms in a 3-day crackdown targeting domestic violence offenders, with more than 700 people charged. Officers conducted Operation Amarok across New South Wales and the ACT over the weekend, the 14th operation of its kind since 2023. And former Australian Test cricketer David Warner has been fined $1,500 for mid-range drink driving in Sydney during the Easter long weekend. He was driving his family home after a barbecue in April when he stopped short of a random breath test site and was seen moving from the driver's seat. There'll be more news at 3 o'clock.
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9: on 702 ABC Sydney and across ABC New South Wales.
1: Well, we know a lot more about mental health than we used to, that is for sure. Over the last couple of decades, people's general understanding of mental health and neurodiversity has skyrocketed, which is very good. There is often a dilemma for parents when their kids are young and then also when their kids are teens, is this sense of anxiety, unusual behaviour, sadness, and various other things that my child is experiencing, is it just a normal part of growing up? Everyone's sad sometimes, everyone's anxious sometimes. Teenage rebellion is a normal thing, so it is a normal thing for my 14-year-old to get angry and sullen. But at what point does that become perhaps a mental health issue that should be investigated? It's a really tricky thing for parents, I would imagine, particularly with older children, their first child, because they don't have the others to compare it to. You know, if it's a second or third child, well, you know, the other two were like this, but my third child seems much more anxious. It's a really interesting topic to talk to a clinical neuropsychologist, Dr. Hannah Correll, about. G'day, Hannah.
14: Hi, James. How are you?
1: Yeah, very good, thank you. I've had so many discussions with parents that basically say, "Is this normal?" And it's so hard to work out because, you know, there's so many different types of normal, right?
14: Mm-hmm. Yeah, that's absolutely right. And I think you've hit the nail on the head. I see this in the clinic all the time, parents coming in and saying, I'm not sure, is this something to be worried about? Is it not something to be worried about? When is it normal anxiety or slipping into, mental health condition like depression, anxiety, or even things like autism or ADHD? And I guess a short, quick answer, which, you know, nothing ever is short and quick, but a short, quick answer is it's really about the functional impairment. So when a clinician is making a diagnosis, what that means is it getting in the way of life? Is it getting in the way of friendships, learning, interactions within the family, the child's own happiness? And how long has this been going on for? So have you noticed this pattern for more than, say, 6 months? And is it happening in more than one setting? So at home and at school, not just at one. That can be a signal. But probably the biggest one, James, I would say for a parent listening is trusting your gut. Parents are often really right and on the money. Your gut instinct is so important. So if you've been worried for a while, that worry is important. And it's useful to ask yourself or to sort of reframe the question from, is my child doing this or that? But instead to, is this costing them something?
1: Social anxiety is very common amongst, well, everyone, particularly kids, and it can manifest quite early, right? Some kids run into a fifth birthday party, some are very reluctant, and it's kind of difficult. Is there a line there, some early indicators between, okay, your kid's a bit shy and so are lots of kids and so are lots of adults, they could gradually learn how to deal with that to, this is probably something we should address.
14: Yes, I would say that the line is when, you know, you feel like it's costing your happiness, the family's happiness, the child's happiness. I hear parents telling me that they might have a child who presents really well at school, for example, but then when they get home, they're absolutely, you know, having complete meltdowns. There's a restraint collapse. They've been masking all day at school, and we can talk about what all those terms mean in a little bit, but, you know, this is the child behind closed doors who's really falling apart and having that dysregulation in their emotions, where you're sort of having to soothe them and help them on a daily basis. I would say if there's a level of distress where you are needing to help with the child's emotions on that daily basis, then yes, that is starting to move more into the territory of needing to get a little bit of help and realizing there's no harm in having a conversation with the GP about this.
1: Well, let's talk about what masking means now, because I think it's really, really, really common for parents to say, she was fine for all that time and then all of a sudden exploded. I don't get it. But is masking the kind of the energy and internal tension required in a social setting to look like it's all fine? And then you kind of get home, the mask comes down, and as you say, you're emotionally and physically exhausted from all that effort.
14: Yeah, that's a great description. It's masking is a term that's come up a lot more in the media and maybe on TikTok. Some parents might have heard of it. Some people may have never heard of it, but it's intuitive. It's what it sounds like. They're putting on a mask. They're putting on a persona and they're taking on this role in certain settings. It might be the role of the perfect student. It might be the role of copying someone they've seen on television, someone they admire, copying a friend, copying a parent. And they'll put this perfect performance on during the school day. And we can all relate to that a little bit. You know, you always have to put a when you meet the boss and you're talking to your in-laws
1: I just like everyone listening, except maybe if you're driving, to put up your hand if you have never gone to work not feeling 100% and then put on game face. That's masking, right?
14: It is. That's it. But I suppose where it can go to the next level is, you know, there is a trait in autism where a person would put on a mask, and this is like next level masking. So not only are they going to work or school all day and doing the job of learning all day, they're also an actor all day long, which for a child is absolutely exhausting. For an adult, it's exhausting as well. And what it can lead to is a pattern of what we actually call, and the literature is calling, autistic burnout. So the individual gets so exhausted from the load of having to wear this mask all day, hide the internal neuro pain of what they're experiencing, the sensory overload, the social overload, the confusion, the difficulty they're experiencing is hidden inside. It can become quite painful. It's hard for people to understand what we mean by that, but sometimes I say neuropain. They're in a state of neuropain. It's just agonizing for them. When they get home, that's when the mask comes off, the restraint collapse occurs. Sometimes it's in the car on the way home, and they really just need that regulation, maybe time away, time to go in their room and recluse and hide away under the doona, turn the lights off, go and do their special interest. So it's more than just the typical masking that we all do every day in our life. It's that spectrum of it moving into that functional impact for the person.
1: Talking to neuropsychologist Dr. Hannah Correll about neurodiversity and mental health issues that might pop up in kids and adolescents, young people, and how parents can figure out the difference between, yeah, of course they get angry and anxious and sad sometimes, and actually there might be an issue that warrants some investigation. Any questions or comments? Our number 0467 922 702, and that's the text, and the number 1300 222 702. So you mentioned autism, and what are the early signs that parents should look out for that their child might have autism?
14: Yeah. So, you know, sometimes these things are detected very early. Sometimes they might take a little while to detect, especially if the child has more of a high functioning level of autism. The transition from year six to year seven can often be very, very difficult for a child with autism. So, you know, a big signal is difficulties with transition, difficulties with unexpected change, that inability to kind of cope. It really causes a meltdown when they have an unexpected change. It might be a child who looks like they're coping quite well at school, especially for young girls. We know they might appear they're doing very well at school. They get really great feedback. They're a model student. And that's what we discussed before. They're holding it together in the school setting, but when they get home, that the mask comes off and the distress becomes apparent. It can also look like things like sensory sensitivities. So I'm having difficulties with the tags in the clothes, the elastic band on the socks and the undies. There's lots of rules around food, and food can't touch on the plate, or I won't eat that particular type of food, and I can't stand that smell of certain things. Noise can be a really big one with a child who just can't handle the big noises, or being out in a loud and crowded environment and struggling with that sensory overload. And you might also see it playing out with friendships. So, you know, as a child gets older, friendships and social dynamics, school all gets harder as you go from primary school to high school. Things get harder. We all know this. And the issues may start to declare themselves a little bit more as the complexity of the social dynamics get difficult and the schoolwork gets more difficult and requires more abstract thinking. So I tend to see parents start to present a little bit before high school, so in year six or a little bit before that, or during high school, the issues can really start to declare themselves. And that's a very common pattern.
1: Well, talking about high school, I mean, correct me if I'm wrong, but my understanding is depression is much more common in adolescents than it is in, you know, primary school kids. But on the other hand, it's really normal for kids to be sullen with their parents when they're 15. It's almost, well, I guess some parents escape that, but it's pretty normal for one word answers and tired when they come home to school, and some things that can almost look like depression, but it's can be quite normal generation gap. So how do parents tell the diff?
14: Yeah, so that's the, yeah, is it normal? Is my child actually neurotypical, or is there a quirkiness? Is there a depression? What's going on with them? And I suppose, you know, it's always tough with parenting. Like, there is no one straight answer to these things, James, and to reassure any parents who are listening, it isn't one size fits all. It is difficult to know these things. I guess when you feel that there's a problem, or you're worried or concerned about your child's safety and happiness, that would be a hallmark to me that it's more than just the regular sullen, moody teenager. Mm. It's slipping into their mental health is now being affected. And the good thing about mental health awareness is there is no harm in checking on your child. There is no harm in checking in with the GP. There is no harm in giving the extra support to your child. On the other hand, if we were to flip it and reverse it and to assume everything was fine and not provide that extra support or time to talk to mum and dad or time to connect, we might be missing something with our child. So sometimes while a teenager might be sullen and moody and close

0: door and slam the door. Those things might also be signs that they are seeking connection and needing connection. So we might just have to change the style with which we connect with our young person and our child to do things in a way that is safe for them and that they enjoy, an activity that they like, going and get some food that they want to get, using some kind of currency that you know they're interested in, sitting and playing a game that they want to do, and using that as a bridge to then have a more deeper conversation about how they're doing. Mm. And if you're not sure how to navigate things like that, you can always have a conversation with your GP. I see parents all the time in intakes where we have a conversation about, is this normal and how do I navigate this? What do I do? Right. So there's a lot of support out there if you're not sure how to handle it.
1: I'd recommend trying to teach your kid to drive, because if you both survive the first 15 hours, then you're sitting next to each other and it gets less stressful, and it's often much easier to talk while you're doing it. You know, just if you want to talk to them, pick
0: and
1: some
0: you're also
1: quiet.
0: Looking out that window, so there's less pressure on the eye contact too. So that's a really perfect way of having a nice D&M, deep
1: and then
0: meaningful.
1: You get out of the car and you get monosyllables again, but at least you had a chat in the car.
0: That's it.
1: Sarah, have you got a question?
2: Yeah, it's more that this absolutely 1,000,000% resonates with me, and I wish I'd heard it 5 years ago. My daughter is 18. And is now really struggling with depression, probably as a result of all of these consequences that you've described. Mm. And we just didn't know what we were doing. And I think just to say to parents out there, it's okay to be completely dumbfounded, flustered, confused, not know what you're doing. You don't know if you're doing it right. But I'm also just really concerned that for our daughter, what she did is she sought solitude in social media, and it completely ripped away any sense of, I don't know, she sort of lost the ability to learn, to concentrate, she just couldn't find joy in things. Mm. And I think that desire to make yourself invisible when you're just so exhausted after spending a whole day socializing, when it's not what you're comfortable with, she would seek solitude online in social media, and it was a total disaster for us. Mm. And I'm just wondering what your thoughts are with, you know, we allowed her to do that because we thought that was how she was sort of self-regulating, but it's so dangerous because it has completely rewired her brain.
1: Yeah. Thoughts, Hannah?
0: Social media is such an interesting beast. Thank you, Sarah, for sharing that, you know, your story of your child's journey, and you know, wish you all the best with that, and hopefully it will continue to grow better. And that's what I do see when, as children go from teen years into adulthood, their frontal lobes do get bigger and better, and there is that always that potential for growth and change and for things to get easier.
1: Just explain the significance of the frontal lobes.
0: Oh, okay. So yes, just quickly on the frontal lobes, they're the part of the brain that controls things like executive function. And that word means our ability to regulate our impulses, our emotions, to think flexibly, to not react in the heat of the moment. It's kind of your wise mind, your adult brain, and it takes a long time for your frontal lobes to develop. And we know that things like ADHD and autism affect the frontal lobes. So making, you know, decisions, you know, that are not fueled by emotions, meltdowns, difficulty with rigidity, all of these things are symptoms of executive dysfunction, which is what happens in the frontal lobes. And we know with children like, or children with autism, they do have a desire and they do have a need where they can socialize through social media. And some parents might resonate with a child who's up all night on the internet, using that as their form of connecting with other people. That's really not uncommon. Now, there are safe practices when it comes to using online, those tools to connect socially. It's the time the child has to reach and fill their cup. It's their language. It's very safe for them socially, they perceive it to be more safe because there's not the sensory demands that you get when you're face-to-face with someone. But that needs to be done in a supported and safe environment where parents have some ideas of what their child is doing online. And the difficulty can be when they're up all night doing it, you don't know what they're doing. So, you know, it is difficult for parents to navigate this. And the literature is clear that being online too long can affect your concentration. So that's a really tough one to answer quickly. Mm. I think, you know, this would be where I'd really encourage parents

0: parents to go back to the professionals and make sure that they're getting, tailored advice based on their child's needs. Because sometimes stripping away the computer games and stripping away the access to the internet is not the solution. It might cause more problems than it solves. But for some other children, it might be that they really need clear boundaries on when and what they can do online and how they use the internet. So it's really dependent on a case-by-case basis, which I suppose just highlights, James, how tough and complex this really is and why it's so helpful to sometimes just go to the professionals to seek some advice when you do have are confronted by these issues.
1: Hey, thank you so much for your call, Sarah. And talking about getting advice, denial is a strategy many of us use, particularly in mental health, and particularly, I reckon, if your parent says to you, maybe you're depressed, however they say it. A very common answer would be, "What do you know about me? I'm fine." So I guess, building that kind of connection where your child will trust you enough to at least maybe go to the GP or as you said, getting GP's advice first. But if you've got any advice on nudging, and I'm sure it's easier today because there's so much greater education about mental health and knowledge of mental health than it was 20 years ago, about getting kids to go from the world is terrible and I am just reacting normally to it, whether that be anxiety or depression or something else, to actually maybe there is some difficulty I've got, and maybe if I acknowledge that, there might be some things that I can do about it to feel better.
0: Yeah, that I mean such a this is the million-dollar question, isn't it? I mean, there's many different ways we can address this, but I think, trusting your gut as a parent, you know your child best. You know what they like, you know what their currency is, maybe it's the favorite food, the favorite game. You know this the foot in the door technique, finding a common interest, a safe space where the child can feel safe, and you can start to just build that relationship back up or that trust back up. And we have to choose our timing. So I think probably the most important thing to say is when is not the right time. A teaching moment is not at the time where the child is in crisis. It's not when they're crying. It's not when they've just made the mistake. It's not when the fallout's occurring. The teaching moment or the time for reconnection is after the issue has occurred. We want to connect before we discipline. We want to connect before we teach. We want to connect before we go into the lesson. So making sure that your child is all right, making sure they're okay first, being with them, being present before moving into trying to educate them or push them through the GP's door is really important. And recognizing not every moment is a teaching moment, and it's okay to take your time and find the right time.
1: And also, we're so used to speaking with our children in a very spontaneous way. Oh, what do you want to do now? And should we do that? But if the topic is delicate, like their mental health, then it's really worth thinking, okay, how would I approach this? How are you feeling? Is that the best way? Is there a way of sneaking up on it? What have you been enjoying this week? Or, is there a back way in where they're it's likely to result in them being less defensive and more open. I don't know what that is, but it's worth thinking about it before you just, right, I'm going in now and I'm going to ask them how they are,
0: Absolutely, absolutely. And connection before correction, that's a nice little
1: Oh,
0: phrase
1: nice.
0: for some parents. If you are really interested, this is as kind of whet your interest. We do have a seminar or a webinar coming up with Gotcha for Life, which is a wonderful charity that works with mental fitness for young people and how to work on their anxiety. And that'll come up on the 9th of September. So anyone who is very keen to learn a little bit more, James, you and I could probably talk about this till the cows comes home. How do we manage mental health in our children? That's an option as well, that we'll be discussing mental health in young people.
1: Someone says, text in, don't discount physical problems. We were concerned about my grandson, depressed, didn't want to do things, cranky, masking at school. A blood test showed low iron, follow-up test diagnosed celiac disease, a allergy to gluten. Gluten-free diet has made the world of difference. So that's interesting, isn't it?
0: Yeah, that's incredible. And that could be where, I do always say go back to the professionals, an APRA registered professional. That's our professional body that makes sure the people you're seeing they have the right qualifications. The first point of contact is your general practitioner. It might be you see a neuropsychologist like myself for an assessment. It might be they get referred on to a psychiatrist. And the GP is a great starting place because they usually do

0: that type of analysis where they may be doing a blood test just to rule out other issues. The other day I saw someone who had a hearing problem and they needed to get their ears checked. So, you know, there can be a range of different reasons why someone might be struggling, but it is important to recognize it's occurring and provide support instead of ignoring it. We are so much more better equipped these days to deal with these things, and the help is out there.
1: I mean, I know some parents who've really struggled with this, with forming that point of connection, have had kids with mental health issues and have got it wrong and said the wrong thing and felt awful, but they haven't walked away and they've come back and they've just tried and tried, and eventually that they've helped their kid get good treatment and their kid's got better. And, you know, it's just, at one level, you can say as a parent, that's your job, you know, to keep doing it until you can't do it anymore. And another level, you could say they feel so happy that, you know, those people I know that they did step up and they didn't think this is so hard and I can't do it anymore. They felt that a lot of the time, but they kept going. And it's just a wonderful thing you can do if you can keep going at it.
0: And perhaps that's a good point to slot in, James, taking care of your own mental health as a parent. You know, it's tough. It is really tough. So if you yourself have a group that you can speak to, other parents who might be going through something similar, friends, or even speaking to your psychologist yourself, where you talk about what's going on and getting some mental health support. I also think it's a beautiful lesson, right? A beautiful lesson for our children to learn. If you say to them, "Mummy and Daddy didn't know. Maybe we made a mistake. We didn't know what you were going through, but we know now, and we want to
1: Hannah,
0: help you."
1: we're out of time. That's another topic, I reckon. It's a really good one. Hannah Correll,
0: Thanks, James.
1: clinical psychologist, did a great job. Really interesting. Kylie Morris in Newcastle, you're here. Statewide New South Wales, Jess Maguire, Steph Pastuma in the Illawarra. Oh, Tom Aredy in Sydney. Just made it, didn't I? Well, yeah, it's on. It's on and it ain't working. Move to the next one. Just move to that one.
2: Can you hear me now?
1: Yeah.
2: Oh, there we go. Okay.
1: Yeah.
2: All right. So I should make a note for drive. That mic not working. All
1: yeah,
2: right.
1: I think you should. Yeah, I think
2: Let's
1: you
2: move
1: should.
2: Over to this. Move over to this one. Don't use that microphone this afternoon.
1: Oh, no. Right. Well, apparently it's going to work now.
2: It's going to work now.
1: Someone's just pulled the machine apart and made it work.
2: All right. Oh, there you go.
1: Oh, I did.
2: Oh,
1: yeah.
2: Okay.
1: Right.
2: Sort of. I'm really low here, but.
1: Wow. We can't all be 6 foot 3, mate.
2: You know why I'm low? Because I'm using the wrong headphones.
1: You don't even need headphones.
2: There we go. Oh, man, I am just listening to you, aren't I?
1: Yeah, yeah.
2: You're not going to surprise me with any music. Okay, we're good now. We're good. Hello, how are you? There you go. I can hear it. It's working. It's working. Was that just deliberate as part of your pranks
1: segment?
2: Yeah,
1: it was. That was a prank.
2: It worked.
1: Yeah.
2: There you go. ABC pranks.
1: Did you do any school pranks?
2: I didn't, but it got me thinking.
1: Were you a goodie? Were you a good boy?
2: I wouldn't. Oh, why do you think that?
1: I don't know. I'm just curious.
2: No,
1: just
2: I was just an ordinary kid. But there was like a.
1: I was just an ordinary kid.
2: No comment.
1: Yeah. Okay.
2: But there was there was always a muck up day. Is that still a thing?
1: Yeah. Definitely.
2: Does school muck-up days still happen?
1: Yeah, I think they've been toned down a bit.
2: I get the feeling they might have.
1: Yeah.
2: Yeah, that got pretty wild, I've got to say. Or if you were in the younger grades, pretty terrifying. Mm. But, of course, I just watched from the sidelines, James. I didn't partake in
1: it. Yeah, I was a bit like
2: pranks.
1: That. Was,
2: you were? You
1: were yeah,
2: a
1: I was like, oh, that's so good.
2: Yeah.
1: You know.
2: And then you reminisce about
1: scared.
2: It as though you were actually doing it.
1: Yeah, I was too scared. I never did nothing.
2: That was me. Yeah, look, I was pretty much the same, to be honest.
1: I'm such a goody two-shoes.
2: Me too. Like, even that final day of school where nothing could happen to you, you know, you couldn't go in detention or anything. I was still like, oh, I don't want to get in trouble. And really, when I look back, what were the implications of possibly being? Probably nothing.
1: I know. Do you know my last memory of school? I finished my final HSC exam. I walked out of the school and I saw a senior teacher there who said, "You're not allowed to wear sand shoes to the exam." I'd worn sand shoes because I'm more comfortable. I want to be comfortable.
2: Yeah.
1: And he said, "You know, we could invalidate your exam for that."
2: For wearing sand
1: shoes.
2: And he
1: didn't. But and he didn't know it was my last one. You know, he might have just wanted me not
2: what
1: to wear
2: What a way to sort of, you
1: that
2: know,
1: was my last.
2: Ruin.
1: See ya.
2: Yeah, by my secondary education with that guy.
1: I know.
2: Oh, that's pretty brutal. Come on. Just let it go.
1: That's why I wear sandals to work now. Just to,
2: really?
1: Because of that.
2: As the final, shove it to that guy.
1: I'll show him.
2: Yep, that's right. It's okay at the ABC.
1: I'm waiting for Nick, nice our one. Boss, to come up and say, "If you wear those sand shoes on air again, that whole show's not counted."
2: That's it. Yeah, it doesn't count. Doesn't count. Taken off air immediately if sand shoes are spotted. I don't know. I get the sand shoe sort of theory with the exams.
1: You're a good dresser, though. You're a good dresser.
2: Well, I've been walking around in Birkenstocks for weeks around here. That's so right. Clearly that's okay. But I'm getting a bit over that in winter, I've got to say. Thank you, though.
1: You've got your nice coats and whatever.
2: Thank you, mate.
1: What's coming up?
2: Your scarf?
1: Yeah, I got my scarf. That's all I got.
2: The scarf tucked into the shirt thing going on there. Yeah, it's good.
1: What's happening on draft?
2: So we've got a lot going on. We're going to break down this gambling deal that's just been announced between Labor and the Coalition, what that all means. There's a petition around today and 23,000 parents and teachers predominantly have signed it, saying no more devices of any sort, screens or like in primary school. No more devices. It's just gotten too much. Why do you need them? Go back to the old-fashioned, you know, it's not a chalkboard these days, but whatever, smart board, whatever they call them. But there's a new book out about how you deal with screens and devices with your kids. What should you do? How should you embrace the benefit of them? How should you protect your kids from the risks? So we're going to have a chat to the two authors who are coming in after 3:30.
1: Those people who are saying no screens in school, are they also going to not drive their kid to school in a car?
2: That's the thing.
1: You know?
2: Like, at what point do you draw the line between what's risky and, you know, what's beneficial to your kid's education?
1: Screens aren't good or bad. Hammers aren't good or bad. It's just how we use them.
2: It's how you use them. Yeah. So, this book is actually, it's a really interesting read. It's about how best you use them. Mm. One of the authors is a parenting expert. The other is a cyber safety expert. So, they're both coming in to chat about that.
1: That's great.
2: Yeah, that'll be good. Normie Rose dropping in.
1: No. Yeah. Are you serious?
2: Yeah, we're chatting about, the Vietnam War. Vietnam vet. He was conscripted in 1969, 60 years since the Battle of Long Tan.
1: Yeah, wow.
2: So we're going to chat to him after 5 o'clock as well.
1: That's incredible.
2: A lot going on today.
1: You'll throw in a quick Les Mis question, of course. That's all coming up after 3 with Tom. It's news time now.
3: Adam Story with ABC News. The Greens say the gambling industry has emerged as a winner following the government's deal with the opposition on gambling ads. The Coalition has agreed to pass the legislation through Parliament, but changes have been made, including a new register allowing Australians to opt out of gambling commercials on digital platforms. However, Greens Senator Sarah Hanson-Young says the plan changes fail to protect Australians.
4: Angus Taylor is a weak leader. What this has shown, this is a guy who... talks a big game, but the Prime Minister tickled his tummy and he rolled over like Toto the dog.
3: The Coalition has called for the Royal Commission on Anti-Semitism to be extended, saying the Prime Minister and his ministers need to be called to give evidence. With the inquiry in its final hearing block, Jewish Liberal frontbencher Julian Lisa has told Parliament it's been unable to do its job properly without government ministers appearing. Mr. Lisa says the Commission also needs to further scrutinise how leaders of the arts and university sectors have handled the issue of anti-Semitism.
5: It needs more time. It needs the terms of reference to hold more people to account. Give it the time and terms to do its job properly. 15 people were murdered on Bondi Beach. Their memory deserves that we get this right.
3: Labor did not support a procedure to debate the Coalition motion, but the Leader of the House, Tony Burke, said he respected Mr. Lisa's arguments. A warning, this next story references alleged indecent assault, and a man accusing Alan Jones of touching and kissing him without consent when the pair worked together has told a trial he sent flirtatious messages about being a bachelor to the veteran broadcaster because he knew he would like to be spoken to that way. Ethan Ricks reports.
6: Complainant C has alleged he was indecently assaulted by the former radio host when he was in his early 20s on 8 separate occasions while working with Mr. Jones in 2008. Under cross-examination, the complainant accepted that he had instigated several flirtatious messages with Mr. Jones despite no longer working with him several years later. The complainant told the court he did so because he knew the radio host would like being spoken to in that way and wanted to curry favour with Mr. Jones professionally, who he described as very influential. The man rejected 16 suggestions from Mr. Jones's barrister that his messages were inconsistent with a person who had allegedly been indecently assaulted. The veteran broadcaster has pleaded not guilty to all 22 charges.
3: Former Australian Test cricketer David Warner has been fined $1,500 for mid-range drink driving in Sydney during the Easter long weekend. Here's court reporter Jamie McKinnell.
7: Warner was driving his family home after a barbecue in April when he stopped short of a random test site and was seen moving from the driver's seat. He recorded a reading of 0.104 and pleaded guilty to mid-range drink driving. Today his lawyer pushed for no conviction to be recorded, saying he was remorseful, had completed a traffic offenders program

0: Jae-myung has said they are defensive and not designed to heighten tensions on the Korean Peninsula. He also reaffirmed his commitment to transferring wartime operational control from the United States to Seoul during his term.
1: To sport and in cricket, Australian selectors have dropped opening batter Jake Weatherald for the second test against Bangladesh. Duncan Hunsdale reports.
2: Australia's loss to Bangladesh in the opening test in Darwin was one of the worst in its history, and selectors have reacted. Jake Weatherald played all five Ashes tests last summer but made only one half century. Scores of 23 and a duck against Bangladesh weren't enough, and he's been replaced in the squad of 13 by fellow left-handed opener Matthew Renshaw. The 30-year-old Queenslander is in line to play a test for the first time in more than 3 years. The playing 11 will be announced later this week, with the second test starting on Saturday in Mackay.
1: Isolated showers along the coast, eastern ranges and western inland, widespread along the north coast and the far west. There's also the chance of a thunderstorm in the west. Partly cloudy in Sydney, partly cloudy tomorrow, a top of 20. A possible shower developing on Thursday, also a top of 20. ABC News at 3:05.
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7: A very good afternoon. Thank you for joining us this Tuesday. A lot to chat about today on Drive. One thing involves this deal to finally get the federal government's gambling advertising reforms through the Parliament.
8: It will allow people who want to opt out of gambling ads to do so more easily, through a simple opt-out gambling ad register. Ad stop to back up the previous bet stop.
7: Yeah, the Prime Minister is speaking in Parliament this afternoon. There's a lot in this agreement. It includes plans for a one-stop shop to allow Australians to opt out of wagering ads online. Betting companies will be asked to cover the costs for that mechanism. It also includes reducing inducements for vulnerable and high-spending gamblers. We'll have more on that soon. Coming up as well, accessing your super. Should you do it? What will it cost you if you do? One Nation says that early access could help Australians in cost of living distress. But some experts are saying, no, if you go down that path, just got to tell you, it'll cost you a lot of money in the long run. So we'll be taking a look at that. And a bit later, the 60th anniversary of the Battle of Long Tan, one of the nation's deadliest engagements of the Vietnam War.
9: The young Australians walked into just a nightmare of a situation. And it was just through sheer determination and bravery that they were able to survive and indeed prevail.
7: Vietnam Veterans Association National President Max Ball there. We'll be catching up with a Vietnam vet you might have heard of. Normie Rowe was conscripted into the army at the peak of his fame, serving an active tour in Vietnam from January to December 1969. And he'll be with us after 5:00.
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7: Traffic. Bronwyn Martin from the Transport Management Centre. Good afternoon.
10: Good afternoon, Thomas. At Homebush West, all the southbound lanes of Centenary Drive have just reopened near Arthur Street. There was a broken down car blocking one of those lanes. It has just been put back on the back of a tow truck, which is now heading out of the way. So all the lanes open through there. Traffic is still looking fairly heavy, though. So just give yourself some extra time if you are travelling that way. Take care on the Hume motorway through Menangle Park. There is a cow in the median strip near Menangle Road. One of our transport commanders is on the way along with some police as well. Quick check of the public transport. Buses continue to replace the trains between Mount Victoria and Lithgow on the Blue Mountains line. Some planned track work is continuing there. You can plan ahead using a transport app or transportnsw.info. And for the traffic information, head to livetraffic.com.
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7: It is 3:08. Big developments in Parliament this afternoon when it comes to the government's gambling advertising legislation. The Prime Minister's been up on his

0: meet in the House of Representatives to spruik this agreement that's been reached with the coalition. Now, there's a bit to break down in this deal, as you might have heard. It's been in the works for quite a while. Labor obviously desperate to get this over the line. The agreed amendments will lead to the creation of an online gambling ad opt-out platform called AdStop, and gambling firms will have to pay for that register themselves. Inducements to bet, those predatory inducements we've been talking about quite a bit, they'll be cut back. Bookies will have to create a harm register. They'll have to red flag at-risk punters to whom they can't send inducements to either. Broadcast times, that's also a big one. So Labor's shifted the broadcast television times. They'll be restricted to a maximum of 3 gambling ads per hour between 5 a.m. and 8:30 p.m. Gambling ads will be banned 15 minutes before kickoff as well. They'll be banned during matches and for 5 minutes after play ends. They'll also be barred entirely during any G-rated children's programming. That's it in a nutshell. As I say, there's a lot in it. Not everyone's happy. Labor has really crunched the parliamentary timetable to push this through. So you've got crossbenchers like Zali Steggall, for example. They're angry. They're saying they haven't been given enough time to look at the deal. But this is happening. It's happening soon. It's set to be pushed to the Senate by tomorrow morning, allowing it to pass the Parliament this week. Professor Samantha Thomas, gambling researcher at Deakin University, is with us now to break all of this down. Good afternoon.
1: Good afternoon.
0: So there's a bit in there, an opt-out register, a crackdown on inducements. They appear to be the centrepiece of this agreement. Did you have a view on it? Do these amendments go far enough?
1: Yeah, well, I've been studying this for over a decade now and mostly talking to young people and trying to work out how gambling marketing is playing a role in normalizing gambling for children and young people. And I think what we've seen today is that the Australian government has had a chance to draw a line in the sand on gambling harm. So they've had a chance to say that children shouldn't grow up in an environment saturated with gambling marketing. But instead, what we have got from the Labor Party and the Liberals, who have worked together to come up with this legislation, is a real political compromise that leaves the basic architecture of gambling normalisation intact. And by that, I mean that it allows the gambling industry to continue the vast majority of their marketing practices. Although there has been some movement on inducements, the legislation actually legitimizes inducements. It allows them to continue to be promoted. And I think what we're seeing today is the government has done everything it possibly can to not implement the recommendations of the Murphy Report and to not act in the best interests of kids.
0: Okay, there's a bit to it to take in there. And look, you're right, there's been a lot of criticism of the government's handling of these reforms since that Murphy report was first handed down in 2023. David Pocock's not happy today, Zali Steggall isn't. You've seen even, you know, backbenchers Andrew Wallace, Paul Scar, Pat Conaghan from the Nationals all reserving their right to vote against it. How far, when you talk about compromise, how far does this deal stray away from what Peter Murphy had wanted?
1: Oh, I think it's like night and day. So the Murphy inquiry, in a nutshell, really at the heart of it had protecting kids, so preventing that next generation of harm. And the key part of that report was a complete ban on gambling marketing and a complete ban on inducements as well. And so what we have seen from the government today is what we call a partial approach. And actually what they're proposing is not that different from what we have already right now. So although we are going to see a little bit more restriction around live sporting matches, we have to remember that those restrictions stop at 8:30 at night. Now, in our research, we've done a lot of research where we've asked the question of kids, when you're watching the footy, do you turn the TV off at 8:30 at night and go to bed because you might see gambling ads? And unsurprisingly, kids say, no, I don't. I continue to watch the match. Mm. And so after 8:30 at night, kids are still going to be inundated with gambling ads, as well as the 3 ads per hour, which still continues to legitimise and normalise these ads being played in a range of different time slots.
0: Yeah, I mean, just on the ads, you know, Tim Costello this morning was drawing a parallel between this debate and

0: tobacco advertising. You know, back in the day, you said it was a journey then with tobacco, and it is now. Why do you think that there's this reluctance to ban gambling advertising altogether?
1: I think it's complete policy capture by the gambling industry and those who profit from the proceeds of gambling. So I sat all the way through the Senate inquiry. I testified to the Senate inquiry, and my research was central to some of the recommendations of the Murphy report as well. And one of the really striking moments for me in the Senate inquiry was when Annika Wells's department was asked a whole range of questions about the evidence behind the legislation, because it is such a huge departure from what the Murphy report recommended. And the department was not able to answer even the most basic questions about the evidence for why certain steps had been taken forward with the legislation. So no evidence about why we've got 8:30 as the cutoff time. No evidence around 3 ads per hour being a safe amount of ads for children to see. And so when you see that lack of ability for the minister's own department to be able to respond in a Senate inquiry to evidence around the legislation, we have to conclude that policy capture has happened and it's not an abstract concern. And when we are talking about kids, that becomes really, really important.
0: James has texted in saying, right, so now we have to provide our details to opt out. Why not those who want to opt in can give their details? This is ridiculous. Now they have those who opt out on their database for all to buy, James says. But I do want to ask you, Samantha, about this opt-out register, right? I mean, we keep hearing about a mechanism that will be in place to be paid for by the gambling firms to opt out of all digital advertising. Not all advertising, just all digital advertising. Do we know much about how this mechanism is actually supposed to work?
1: No, we don't. And so let's just think about what this means. So first of all, what the government is saying is, if you don't want to see gambling ads, which we think are totally acceptable for the vast majority of Australians to see, you're going to have to do the work to protect yourself and your family and your kids from seeing these. So, you know, it might be that there is this one-stop shop, but you may have to do almost like a digital audit on your whole life, you know, work out where you might be seeing gambling ads, all the platforms and apps and streaming services that you use, and then go and log all of those into this app, into this website, in order for you to not see those ads anymore.
0: And to be clear, this is just for digital advertising, isn't it? Even if you do that, if you do that digital audit, you'll still see those gambling ads on your TV screens at certain times of day.
1: Correct. And so what a hugely complicated system the government has come up with, when the much easier option, which is, you know, what many, many people were advocating for, was to have an opt-in. So the default is that you don't see any at all on digital platforms. And if you want to see them, you have to go and proactively opt into them. Now, that would have been a much more simpler way to do things and, you know, clearly perhaps less privacy concerns for many people who don't want to be putting their whole digital history on a website in order to opt out.
0: Does sound somewhat complicated. Another condition, and as we've mentioned there, predatory inducements, that's a big one. There'll be limits on them now as well. A 14-day ban on targeting newly opened accounts. It's something the Liberal Party was really campaigning for. But another condition is a statutory 6-month review of the laws from 2030, so 3 years after the reforms are enacted. Just given that, Samantha Thomas, what do you think the industry will look like in, say, 5 years? You know, do you think we'll look back on this as a time of real change?
1: No, I don't. This is the most high-tech, health-harming industry that we have seen for a very, very long time. And one of the reasons for that is that this industry can morph and shift unlike any other harmful industry that we have seen. I think in 3 years' time, we are going to look back and say, what did the government do? They completely missed an opportunity to protect kids. They didn't put their interests at heart. And for the last 3 years, our kids have still been bombarded by a tsunami of ads. And we really have to keep the conversation going on this. We have to keep talking about this issue, because in 3 years' time, when we might get another crack at this to actually get

0: some movement, like we did with tobacco, we want to make sure that we're ready and that the government is really ready to listen to the community who all support a complete ban on gambling ads.
1: We really appreciate you coming on, Samantha. A lot to take in there. Thank you very much.
0: Thanks so much for having me.
1: Take care. Professor Samantha Thomas, gambling researcher at Deakin University, joining us there to break all of this down. It's an agreement that has just been reached, and Anthony Albanese has been talking about it in Parliament this afternoon. More coming up across the afternoon. We'll have more on the political reaction from Canberra. Sophie Scomps, independent MP for McKellar, isn't too happy about it either. One of the main things, whether it's Sophie Scomps, Zali Stegall as well, they're saying, well, hang on, we haven't had enough time to digest this at all. This is all being rushed through. So they're not too happy about it either. We'll be chatting with Sophie Scomps a little bit later as well. It's 19 past three.
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1: Thomas Arrighi with you on 702 ABC Sydney Drive this Tuesday afternoon. Hope you're well. Have you ever had to access your super early? Have you found yourself in a position where you needed the money just to get by in life? Keen to hear from you. How easy was it to do that? Did you have to think long and hard to make that decision? And what impact did it have on your long-term retirement goals? I'd love to hear from you if you've chosen to dip into your super. Give us a call, 1300 222 702. The text line's open as well, 0467 922 702. Maybe you haven't done it, but you're thinking that you may need to do that. If that's the case, have you looked into it? It's in the news this week because One Nation's Pauline Hanson has said that early access to super could help Australians in cost of living distress.
9: Some people who need these operations can't get access to their superannuation to have that done. Superannuation should be lightened up a bit so people can utilise this money in times of crisis. It is their money.
1: Okay, there. It's your money. Lighten it up a bit, in Pauline Hanson's words, speaking on News 24. Associate Professor Jeff Warren is with the ANU's College of Business and Economics and is a research fellow at the super think tank, the Nexus Institute, who's with us now. Jeff, good afternoon.
10: Hello, Thomas. How are you?
1: I'm well, thank you. How easy is it to access your super early? Can anyone do it, or are there rules around this?
10: There are rules, and there's a couple of avenues you can use to access it. But usually it's because when people are in desperate situations. So to some extent it meets what Pauline Hanson was just calling for. So those two avenues are on compassionate grounds, and you apply to the tax office for that, and they basically wrap up into medical needs, and also when you're likely to sort of have a foreclosure on your property, you know, basically you can't meet your housing loan, and so you can apply for that, but you need to document it, you need to apply it beforehand, and show that you don't have the ability to pay for it yourself. The second one is severe financial hardship, and you go to your super fund for that one, and that's where you cannot meet your living expenses, but you're also in receipt of certain Commonwealth government support payments. You know, for instance, you're on unemployment benefits.
1: Okay.
10: Both have fairly tight restrictions around them, but there is possible, if you're really in desperate need, you can get your super.
1: Because I keep hearing from people who are saying they took their super out and bought a house, that sort of thing. In what circumstance could they have done that?
10: I don't think that would be accommodated in this. And there's also limits on the amount you can take out. You know, it's not going to let you take all your super out. That's more likely somebody who's decided to take their money out of a super fund and put it in their self-managed super fund and use that to access the housing market.
1: So you can do that. You can take your money out of your super fund and move it to a self-managed fund. And that's unconditional, is it?
10: Yep, you can absolutely do that. You just have to meet all the requirements of running a self-managed super fund. That means you can't buy your own house, for instance, but you can make an investment.
1: Well, so you can... Wow, okay, so you can't do it for your own purposes, but you can do it for an investment property. That seems like an interesting loophole.
10: Yeah, loophole maybe, but then, you know, it's sort of... So superannuation is meant for...

0: investments.
1: Yeah, yeah.
0: And, you know, I was saving for your retirement. And, yeah, they're basically, to the extent that, you know, buying a house or at least the property is a form of savings, it is possible to do that under the system if you meet the requirements.
1: Yeah, right. So it's your choice where you invest your money, and a property is seen as that way. Do we know how many people actually do this and how much money is currently being accessed? Is it a popular thing to do?
0: I don't know the exact, I can't quote the exact numbers, but yes. It is something that the people have in fact been doing. One of the issues is you're also supposed to mention your super fund to consider the strategy that's, you know, a balance, it might be a balanced exposure. Putting everything in a property investment might not be sensible to do. But yeah, it has been a feature in the markets in more recent times, and more recent tax changes are partly aimed at addressing that activity, you know, to sort of stop, that's part of the angle of trying to dampen down investor demand in the market for the recent tax changes.
1: Given that, though, Jeff, there are tax implications for taking your super out early, aren't they? Can you walk us through them?
0: It's more, not so much tax implications as return implications that, you know, really what happens is you take it out now, you're not saving it and earning, let's say, 3 to 3.5% after inflation. And that means you'll have less later when you retire. For instance, the Retirement Income Review of back in 2020 did some numbers around this, around the early release of super, because you're allowed to take out up to $20,000 of your super during the COVID period. And they sort of estimated that if you did that when you're age 30, the cost would have been that $20,000 would have sacrificed $40,000 and a bit when you got to retirement. If you did it when you're at age 55, it would have been about near $25,000.
1: Yeah, right.
0: And that's in real inflation-adjusted terms. So it's really a trade-off when you take it off. You know, do I want my money now? Should I take it out now, or should I, or do I need it when I get to retirement?
1: It makes me think of COVID times, Jeff Warren. You know, during COVID, people financially affected by the pandemic, they could do it. They could withdraw up to $20,000 tax-free. But I remember at the time there were warnings from some experts saying, hey, if you're just withdrawing that money and, you know, getting Uber Eats or something, that's the most expensive pizza you're ever going to eat. I mean, what are the tax implications now if for people who might have done that during COVID times?
0: Well, I think, of course, they've definitely missed out on some returns they would have otherwise have got.
1: Mm.
0: This is all a trade-off, right? And if you're really desperate to have the funds now, particularly if you're in a COVID situation, you're under stress, it might have been a sensible thing to do, even though it costs you long-term. What you probably don't want is everybody just doing it in a flippant manner or using it for things such as, and there was some evidence of a bit of this going on, you know, sort of gambling behaviour or maybe, you know, a bit of investing in the stock market at the time. But the study sort of showed that probably the majority of it was used for genuine purposes to get people through these difficult times. So, yeah,
1: there was a reason why he did it. Richard's texted in saying, Thomas, about 20 years ago, a mate of mine rode his car off. He couldn't afford a new one and accessed his super to get a new one. Would that fall under what you were saying, Jeff, as being compassionate grounds? Because you've lost an asset?
0: No, I don't think that meets the criteria.
1: Yeah, right.
0: So that I can see. So might need some more detail about exactly how that occurred. But there is the severe financial hardship is when you're unable to meet reasonable and immediate family living expenses. So it depends on the definition. But they also would have had to have been on some sort of Commonwealth income support payment.
1: Yeah, there you go. It's I've got another text here about self-managed super funds, about the complexity of the rules. They're very complex. We only have one due to our fabulous financial manager, but not for the faint of heart is a text I've had here from a listener. Would you agree with that before you go down that self-funded route? Just be aware of the rules and the complexities of it?
0: Oh, wholeheartedly. I'm glad that person came in and made that comment because that's very sensible. You know, it's not an easy thing to do. As I said, you have to meet the requirements. You probably need a financial advisor to guide you if you're not capable of doing yourself, and most won't. So not for everybody.
1: Yeah.
0: But for some,
1: Yeah, no, yeah. Indeed. Thanks for that text. Currently, Jeff, you know, there's a political opinion from some that compulsory super should be reviewed. What are your thoughts on that?
0: Now you're entering into where we have a political debate going on here.
1: Yeah.
0: Some have called it the super wars. I'm not going to take a stand on that, but I'll just say the divide here, the fault line is to what extent you need some compulsion in the system to get people to save for their retirement for their own good, and you should protect that saving rather than just allow people to take it out wantonly, versus it's their own money, they should use it, they should decide for themselves and use it as they see fit. And you can probably see the two sides of the political divide lining up on each of those turrets on each of those sides.
1: It's great to hear your thoughts, Jeff. What an important issue. A lot of passionate views in our text line this afternoon. Thank you very much.
0: Yeah, you're welcome, Thomas.
1: Good on you. Associate Professor Jeff Warren there from the ANU's College of Business and Economics, Research Fellow at the Kinexis Institute, a super think tank joining us there with that advice. Got some texts in on the gambling deal as well. Barbara, thanks for your text. Barbara's in Collaroy, saying, I'm so disappointed with the government's gambling policy. It is woefully inadequate and the gambling companies will continue to wreak havoc on the vulnerable in our community, particularly children. Barbara says, I'm a Labor voter usually, but watch out, Albanese. You may well lose government at the next election just over this. Clive in Concord says, g'day, what I would like to see now is the anti-gambling zealots, and I'm on their side, Clive says, to now concentrate on matters like illegal tobacco, organised crime, education equality, homelessness, and so many more. I imagine, Clive, you're tipping your hat off to the work that they've done, perhaps there. But you're also saying there are a lot of other issues to tackle. I think a lot of people would be nodding their heads in agreement about that. Keen to hear your thoughts this afternoon. The text line is open, 0467 922 702. It's 3:30.
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1: Traffic. Jeff Wallace at ATN. Good afternoon.
3: Thomas, good afternoon. Rockdale, a breakdown southbound Princes Highway at Kempton Street. Mascot hit the M5 East very slow off General Holmes Drive up to and onto the Marsh Street off-ramp just prior to the main tunnel. Through the main tunnel, get out towards Kingsgrove, the M8. There is a breakdown westbound approaching King George's Road, and Doonside, a crash is popping up Doonside Road near Douglas Road. I'm Jeff Wallace, mate. Here.
1: Thank you, Jeff.
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1: Let's get some news headlines. I saw this bloke struggling to get in the door about half an hour ago. So, Adam Story, I hope you're there. G'day.
5: I made it.
1: You
5: made it. I took the stairs, mate.
1: You took the stairs in the end. I was a bit worried. Are we going to have the news?
5: No, I didn't take the stairs. I just used the other lift.
1: You used the other lift. Great. Well, I'm glad that you made it in. Glad we've got some headlines. Good afternoon.
5: Just by the nick of time. Liberal backbencher Andrew Wallace says he'll defy his party's official position on gambling advertising legislation and vote against it. Labor has struck a deal with the coalition to pass the legislation, which now includes a new register allowing Australians to opt out of gambling ads on digital platforms. The Sydney Swans have postponed an invite-only event at the SCG tonight that was being held to celebrate the club's historic doubleheader this Sunday. The Swans have promised to provide more information later today on the sexual assault investigation being conducted by Victorian Police. And former Australian Test cricketer David Warner has been fined $1,500 for mid-range drink driving in Sydney during the Easter long weekend. There'll be more news at 4 o'clock.
1: Thanks, Ads. Let's see how the weather is looking this afternoon. A bit better than the start of the week. 19 at the moment in the city, 18 in Camden, 17 in Gosford, 10 in Katoomba, 18 here in Parramatta Square, 18 in Penrith and Cronulla as well. Partly cloudy for the rest of the afternoon. Just a slight chance of a shower. An overnight minimum of 11 in the city and 7 in Penrith. For tomorrow, a top of 20 in the CBD, 22 in Penrith. So it's warming up a little bit, isn't it? Partly cloudy. The slight chance of a shower, mostly in the afternoon with light winds. Zoe's texted in on Super. Thanks, Zoe. Hi, Thomas. As someone who used to work in Super, I can say that we really need proper education about Super, as people really don't understand it. And the misinformation that's currently around on social media about the government stealing their money, doesn't help. Also, the car example we heard from Richard before, that would not meet the current criteria. The rules around early release are stricter than they were 20-plus years ago. So Richard texted in earlier saying his mate lost his car, took some money out of his super to buy the car, but that was more than 20 years ago. Yeah, I think that the rules are a little bit tighter now, but Richard, I'm glad you texted in so we can put things into perspective. Helen in Cameray, Helen, always love hearing from you, but she says that your guest made it sound like a self-managed super fund was easy. It isn't. It also costs thousands of dollars to set up and manage. I appreciate the text, Helen. I've got to say, though, he did, you know, Jeff did make the serious point at the end that no, it's not easy at all, and people should absolutely be aware of the risks and the complexity before going down that self-managed path. But yeah, look, Helen, you're right, and a really important message as well. 1-300-222-702 is the number. It is 26 minutes to 4.
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1: As you might have heard there in the news headlines with ads earlier today, Victoria Police put out a statement saying it's continuing to investigate an alleged sexual assault at a Melbourne hotel where the Sydney Swans were staying over the weekend. The statement reads, "The exact circumstances are yet to be established and the investigation into the incident remains ongoing. Police spoke to a number of people at the hotel. However, no one has been arrested or formally interviewed at this time." As you've been hearing on the ABC, we understand four players are linked to the investigation: Chad Warner, Isaac Heaney, James Jordan and Riley Bass. And there's no confirmation that they are directly involved or that all four have spoken to police. ABC reporter Sarah Gerethy is outside Swans headquarters at Moore Park and is with us. Sarah, what have you learned there today? The Swans gave a bit of an off-the-record briefing earlier, didn't they?
6: That's right. Look, Tom, I've been here at the Sydney Swans headquarters at Moore Park since about 10 o'clock this morning, and we had reporters here earlier as well. There's been about, at least a dozen media crews camped out at all the entrances and exits, hoping to speak to any players or club officials. Now, what we do know is that the coach, Dean Cox, was here. He spoke briefly on the way in, but he went inside and spoke to the team. But the players who are linked to this investigation are not here today. They, as we know, came back from Melbourne in a hire car yesterday as the media were camped out at both Melbourne and Sydney Airport. Presumably, they didn't want to front the cameras. Now, those players are not on site here at headquarters today, and what we've been told is that they will be spoken to separately this afternoon. They're being given the chance to get representation if they need to, and Swans officials will be speaking to them about their version of events as they try to get to the bottom of what allegedly occurred in this hotel room in Melbourne. Now, as you mentioned, we do know that Victoria's Sexual Crime Squad is investigating a report of an alleged sexual assault at the Pullman Hotel following the Swans' victory over Essendon yesterday. This alleged assault occurred in the early hours of yesterday morning. Now, we know that these four players that we're naming are linked to the investigation, but as you said, there's no confirmation they're directly involved. There's also a fifth player who's been publicly named elsewhere as being linked to the investigation. We know that that person did not speak to police. So at the moment, we know police have spoken to some people, Tom, but no formal interviews have been done, and certainly nobody under arrest at this stage.
1: Yeah, important to make that clear. They've also postponed an event that was scheduled for tonight, Sarah.
6: Yeah, that's right. There was an event that was an invite-only event at the SCG, which was due to be held as a countdown to this historic doubleheader, an AFL-AFLW doubleheader that's going to be held here on the weekend. So that has been postponed. And also the release of the All-Australian team, which was meant to be named today, has also been postponed probably until next week. So you can see from that the Swans is really, they're in crisis mode at the moment, Tom. They're trying to work out exactly what happened. They haven't really, by the sounds of it, even gotten to the bottom of the allegations and who may or may not have been allegedly directly involved. So lots of questions, a lot of answers, and obviously as well, a lot of people very interested to see how the Swans and the AFL will move forward with this.
1: Yeah, indeed. And Sarah, a lot of commentary today as well about how this is being spoken about in the media.
6: Yeah, that's right. Both by the media and the Swans. So, for example, the chief executive, Matthew Pavlich of the Swans, spoke yesterday and he said that he was shocked and disappointed at how the players had got themselves into this situation. A lot of people picking up on the fact that the brief comments that both he and the coach have made today have not actually made any mention of, you know, the alleged victim in this allegation. And also some commentary from people like AFL star Kate McCarthy, who are saying there's been a lot of media reporting that's been focusing too much on the football consequences of this, about what it means for the Swans going into the final when they're, you know, number two on the ladder. And really, that's sending the wrong message to young girls and to women, because really it should be on the cultural issues themselves and also, you know, some acknowledgement of the fact that there is a woman at the centre of this. Who has made these allegations.
1: Sarah, we appreciate the update. Thank you very much. ABC reporter Sarah Gerethy joining us there from Swans headquarters at Moore Park. As Sarah said there, look, a lot of questions at the moment. We have limited answers. When we get an update, we'll of course let you know. She mentioned there Kate McCarthy, the former AFLW player, now commentator. I want to read you a bit more of what Kate posted on Instagram. She said, AFL players occupy positions of enormous influence. We celebrate them as role models when they do wonderful things in the community. We can't suddenly decide they're just footballers when difficult questions about behaviour, attitudes towards women and culture arise. And she referred to comments made by Matthew Pavlich, the Swans CEO, yesterday. You might remember we played you his entire 40-second statement on the program yesterday. He said he was extremely shocked and disappointed that this has taken place, and, quote, that the players have found themselves in this situation. And Kate McCarthy jumped on that. She says, well, hang on, language matters too. Players don't simply find themselves in situations. Adults have agency. They make choices. Whatever this investigation ultimately determines, our language shouldn't inadvertently remove that agency or responsibility. But important to note that there's been no arrests, no charges at this point. An investigation continues, and that is where we are at. Of course, when I find out more, so will you.
7: 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Well, here's your chance. 702 ABC Sydney is looking for junior journos. 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
1: And that's what you're listening to right now. Thomas Arisi with you on Drive. It's 19 minutes to 4. You might have heard this afternoon on The World Today this interesting story. It was about a petition called Fewer Screens, More Learning. And that petition now has more than 23,000 signatures, mostly, I imagine, parents and teachers, calling on education ministers to make primary schools completely free of one-to-one devices. And there's no doubt there's a growing movement to significantly reduce the number of screens students have at school. But where do we start? They are everywhere. You can't avoid them. They're here to stay. If there's a parent out there who's managed to avoid exposing their young kids to screens, honestly, hats off to you. But I imagine that you might be in the minority. Honestly, we tried, Naz and I tried. When our little boy was born, we said, no screens. We're not going to do screens. But it didn't last long, I've got to tell you. We do have strict rules around them. Our four-year-old doesn't know iPads exist, and he can only watch his favourite shows for a limited time each week on certain days. And a little while ago, he even asked us, Mummy and Daddy, do we have a TV? He didn't know he had a TV in the house, and it was sitting right there, but he didn't know what it was. And that made me quite proud. But it's a genuine contradiction, isn't it? You know, screen use is both an essential part of modern life and a leading cause of harm. So how do you strike that balance? How can we protect our kids while ensuring they don't fall behind? We want to give them the tools to succeed. In the new book, Digital Freedom, parenting author Maggie Dent teams up with online safety expert Kira Pendergast to cut through the confusion and give parents advice to help manage their family's device use, but also rediscover those moments of screen-free connection and creativity. And Maggie and Kira are with us now. Good afternoon.
8: Hi.
9: Hello.
1: Thank you for joining us. Maggie, can I start with you? You know, I mentioned there, you know, we embarked on a parenting journey with no screens initially and it lasted about 5 minutes. I mean, they're unavoidable, right? For the parents or maybe soon-to-be parents out there, do we need to get used to an environment where screen time and devices are inevitable now? We need to embrace it rather than try to avoid it.
8: Well, I think that's what's already happened, Tom, and that's the problem. Yeah, if you... Yeah. And there is

0: difference between the TV versus a handheld device versus a phone. And that's the thing, is that, I mean, I'm, you know, I'm a really old lady with a 45-year-old son. You know, TV, you know, was a thing, but that wasn't these other ones. And that's the big thing that we wanted to explore in the book, is the difference that that can actually have on not only the developing brain, but on the healthy growth and development of children. And that what the digital world, particularly small screens, does, it displaces so many of the opportunities for kids to grow healthy. So we wanted to recognise that there is a place for it, rather than digital amputation isn't actually recommended. Mm. But we wanted to let parents know, how do you do that, and what ages, and what sorts of things do we really need to be mindful of? Because the digital world, and that was one of the things, Kira's just got this amazing brain that shows us that the digital world at the moment is so different to one 5 years ago, and that how can any parent keep up? And that even parents who've done everything that, like you were suggesting, have limited screen time, who've not allowed them to have things, and when they finally get onto it, sometimes those kids are the ones that experience harm. In other words, it just is aimed at getting into all of our kids' brains and bodies and minds.
1: Yeah, Kira, I'll bring you in, because I actually visited my old school recently. They had this sort of alumni night, and I went back for the first time in many years. And one thing that struck me, there are screens everywhere and devices. There are TVs, there are fancy, no more blackboards, there was no more chalk, you know, fancy, no. Which surprised me, fancy whiteboards, phones, laptops. But, you know, there's a growing digital divide, isn't there? If you try to remove all devices from a kid's life, they also risk falling behind.
2: The digital divide is in multiple areas of technology, like depending on what school you go to. Some of the schools I work with in northern New South Wales, the children can't even get access to the internet at home where it's reliable. So we have all of that as well. And especially with AI coming in, some schools are using it, some schools aren't. Some schools are teaching around algorithmic literacy. Some still haven't caught up with online safety and any kind of digital literacy. So the digital divide is vast and growing, and we really need to look at that more closely.
1: Maggie, you mentioned there, you know, what you do at certain ages, right? So we, in my house, we use devices as a reward. So if our four-year-old is a good boy, then for a controlled amount of time on a weekend afternoon, never during the week, you know, he can watch some of his favourite shows. And like, honestly, it works, though.
3: I know.
1: It works because he behaves, right? He's like, okay, I'll do it because I'm going to get screen time. But you've almost answered it with that sound effect.
3: I'm cringing.
1: Great. We've gone down the wrong path of this one.
3: Yeah.
1: Should we be using, you know, devices like that, dangling them like a carrot to try and ensure good behaviour?
0: Look, it's a little bit like, you know, if you eat your dinner, you can get ice cream. That sets us up for wanting dessert for the rest of our lives. So, no, that's not a great thing. But at the same time, you already got some other boundaries in place that others aren't aware of having boundaries. So this is one of the key messages that Kira and I wanted to do in the book, is we wanted to shift the blame away from parents, from our kids and from our teachers, because we keep getting the blame when someone gets hurt or kids get harmed. Or, you know, because there wasn't enough information for parents to make, you know, really good choices that work for their families. We wanted to shift it around so that once parents can see how incredibly manipulative that the tech world is at grabbing all of our attention, not just our kids' attention, then they're the enemy, not the rest of us. And so that's what we wanted to do. But, you know, being a former teacher, you know, I've been concerned for quite a while about the capacity for kids to think deeply, because critical literacy was something I had to teach as an English teacher. That how do we work out where I stand on this value? Where do I sit? How would I feel if I saw something from this? And what do you feel about these topics? And today, unfortunately, AI is just making our kids become much more lazy in their thinking. And it's one of the biggest challenges that teachers are telling me at the moment is, holy heck, when we get the screens out, they haven't necessarily got the capacity to concentrate like previous generations. They're much more likely to have meltdowns because they haven't actually spent enough time losing in the real world. And they haven't spent enough time playing with other children. So we now have an epidemic of loneliness and social anxiety.
1: It's, and the ability to engage in critical thinking. I'm glad you brought that up, right? Because I was recently chatting to, just not at my school, to some other high school students at an event, right? And I asked them about AI. And what I was just, honestly, I was shocked. They were open, completely open and unapologetic about the fact that they just use it to do their schoolwork. So if there's an essay due tomorrow, they just told me, yeah, no, we just get AI.

0: do it. You know, they were completely open about it. Now, you ask the question in the book, is tech making our kids dumber, in inverted commas? Is it? Because, I mean, that made me a little concerned. These were in otherwise very smart secondary school students. I just couldn't believe it.
1: This is, so what we actually come back to when we dive into it, there are some things that can help make our kids smarter, but there are some things that definitely are technically making them less efficient. I mean, the Flynn effect has shown that basically up to 2012, every other generation has had a higher IQ than the previous generation.
0: Right.
1: Not since 2012. So there are some things that can enhance learning, and there are other things that exactly what AI is doing, which is why many schools are now looking at, let's go back to pen and pen, you know, paper. Let's go back to slowing it all down because, and Kira explains this beautifully, what happens with multitasking in the prefrontal cortex, it's not as good at thinking if it's got two or three screens open doing two or three things at the same time while listening to music in one. We think we can do it, but it's definitely not okay in our kids. I mean, all us growing ups are struggling.
0: Yeah, well, indeed. George in Prospect agrees with you. He's texted in, please advocate for parents. No more tech at school, please, of any age. It's really just an opportunity for businesses to influence children, making them miserable and reducing quality time with families. Disconnect our kids so real social time can happen again. That's from George. Thanks for your text, George. Kira, yeah, I want to ask you, because it... with the prefrontal cortex, is that the word? Sorry, I'm not a... but you, there's a chapter in the book that talks about rewiring childhood. Tell me about that. Where do you sit with AI, and are you concerned that it is rewiring childhood, or should we also be focusing on, you know, tech as a force for good as well?
2: Absolutely, we need to be looking at it as a force for good as well. It's a fine balance, and I agree with Maggie. Younger, they don't need it. I'm seeing kids using ChatGPT as young as 8 years old, which is, you know, not okay. But as they get older, they can start to think more critically. And what I use the term cognitive sovereignty. Once they've learned to think for themselves and know how to question the algorithms, and they understand that algorithmic manipulation as well as AI and the failings of AI, because they can then, if they're asking it questions and using it as a tool, it can enhance thinking, it can amplify things and actually be a really good tool. But I'm also finding that there's a lot of young people that have become really savvy to it as well. I was approached by a young boy in year 11 recently who was really worried about the kids underneath him and wanted to know what he could do to teach younger people in his life how to interact with AI better. So they're all starting to really look at it, and a lot are choosing themselves not to have anything to do with, you know, any kind of LLMs or large language models.
0: Yeah, Kira Prendergast is with us, and Maggie Dent, a parenting author and online safety expert. Their new book is called Digital Freedom. This is 702 ABC Sydney at 4:09. Kira, just staying with you, there's another section of this book, What to Do When Things Go Wrong Online, and it covers, you know, threats and image-based abuse, age of consent issues, that sort of thing.
2: Yes.
0: What can, because I've got a little one, right, but it does terrify me, you know, when he gets older with his stuff. What can parents proactively do to prevent things from going wrong?
2: Big conversation soon and often. Like, if you start now with your four-year-old, you won't have a problem when he's 16. You know, making space for them to speak up and know that they're never going to be in trouble if something happens online where they feel threatened. The one, you know, shame is the issue. So if we make it, don't be ashamed. We know there's lots of scammers out there. If something like this ever happens to you, or someone gets your photo and shares it or deep fakes it or does something that's made you in any way, shape or form feel uncomfortable, upset, know that you can come to me. And if you embed that in a child from a very young age, you are not going to have a problem, because as long as they can speak up, they're safe. And then no matter what it is, you can find the place that you need to go, whether it's the eSafety Commissioner, the ACCC, which is the Australian Centre to Counter Child Exploitation, and a number of other incredible bodies that we have here in Australia, making sure that you know at a very minimum where to go and making sure that your child knows that you've got their back.
0: Okay, Sue from Copacabana is with us on the line. Hi, Sue. I think you've got a really important point to make in terms of what parents can do or not do. Good afternoon.
3: Yeah, a lot of people think that, you know, it's all about the kids, but the kids...

0: from being, even when they're just babies, see their parents on the phone,
1: yeah.
0: and sometimes nonstop. I just have family members that are on the phone nonstop, and it's not their in-laws, so I can't really say anything to them. But
1: yeah, fair
0: and
1: enough.
0: The kids see them on their phones all the time, or they work on computers, and even in a social setting, when they go out to, you know, out for dinner, out to a cafe, they're sitting there looking at their phones. When they're at the dinner table, they're sitting there looking at their phones. Their older brother, who's like 14, is in his room all the time on his computer playing video games. And when they're at the table,
1: yeah.
0: they've got their phones in front of them.
1: No, really
0: so
1: good point,
0: really
1: though.
0: Bad, yeah, really if, bad, you know, example.
1: Indeed. No, thank you, Sue. And, you know, if they're okay. watching you do it, then that's gonna feed to them. Good on you, Sue. Really good point. Sue in Copacabana there. I imagine that, you know, you would agree, Maggie, you know, it does. Obviously, we don't want to blame parents. That's really important. But,
2: no.
1: yeah, keep those phones, those screens away from your
2: but
1: young
2: you,
1: kids.
2: You've got to realise that, you know, that's exactly what the tech world has manipulated us to do as well. But it's not just
1: True.
2: The tech world around that. We've also got the shift in, you know, because we don't leave our work at work anymore, it comes home with us. But we also know whoever the significant organiser of a family is, you're going to get heaps and heaps of messages from your school. Each classroom will have different messages. You can't order their lunch without using a phone. You can't even order, you know, check whether the soccer game's been moved on the WhatsApp group or the... So in other words, parents actually have to have that phone. So my challenge is, once again, when you're using it, you basically say what I'm using it for. So that you're not sitting there doing Instagram updates or looking at Snapchat or something. You're actually,
1: yeah,
2: I'm
1: yeah.
2: using it to order you. And the second, there's a couple of good tips around that is when we have kids who learn how manipulative the tech world is, then they can become, and I'm loving it, I'm hearing some kids now becoming the phone police.
1: Yeah.
2: Going, Mum, put it down. No, look at me. Look at my, you know, yeah. that sort of thing. So now the kids are on the same side. We're all on the same side saying, hang on, tech is manipulating us to become as addicted as possible. So if you... two other tips that are really helpful is hide your phone around your kids because we're actually wired to pick it up because we're mm-hmm. wired because wonderful, I've missed something, which is exactly what they've manipulated us to do. And then the second is turn off your alerts. Like seriously, you
1: yeah.
2: know, the school will call you if something serious has happened. And so I feel that when our kids and us become on the same side against the manipulative powers of tech, I think we're all going to be in a better space going forward.
1: Okay, thanks for this text. We made a conscious choice to not use a screen as a babysitter. We use old school entertainment like books and creative arts. Yeah, good call. And Catherine says, my grandchildren are turning 12 and 14. They don't have phones. They have access to their parents' computers for homework and they don't yearn for handheld devices. The parents were initially criticised by some, suggesting they would be left behind, but my son and daughter-in-law answered, well, no, we're in there in the workforce. Technology won't look like it does today anyway. The trick is that their parents are rarely on their phones as well. So that's where parents can help, right, to both of you, Maggie and Kira, be part of that, I guess, that fight against what the tech world wants us to be doing.
3: Exactly.
1: Yeah.
3: And like what Maggie and I speak about a lot in the book is the term I use is parental influencer industrial complex, which is because we've been... You know, the world's sped up with technology. They've fed us more and more technology. And then they fed us the fact that we needed a phone to prove connection, love, and all of those things on Facebook and Instagram. And it just kept going. And you've got to turn around and make decisions for your family that stack up for your family. But like flat out understanding that level of manipulation from the algorithm so that it was fed to all of us to make it look normal. And it became normal that when people decide to opt out like that couple did, that doesn't look usual and people have a problem with it. So we've got to really correct that. And it's a hard thing to do, but understanding how it all works under the bonnet is a really good place to start.
1: Okay.
2: Thomas, I actually recommend that families have a conversation together about, okay, so now we've realised tech's the enemy. So how do we do a bit of a reset around our own home?
1: A digital detox.
2: Yeah, but not, no, because that can be too much. So habits are better formed by little steps. So let's not have any phones anywhere near meal times. Right, just if that's, you know, a lot of families have already done that, but some haven't. And that, once again, is there a bedtime where there's no Wi-Fi so nobody can access anything?
1: Yeah.
2: Little steps, let's see how that goes, because the brain's much better. It's a bit like New Year's resolutions. They don't work if you

0: flower into them all at once. You have to do them a little step at a time. But when the kids have got agency on ideas, then you've got, it's like a whole team approach to addressing our concerns, because we want them to know that techs are going to be around. We want you to become a healthy digital citizen.
1: Yeah, yeah.
0: And here we are, we're going to work out how we can do that together. But we can all fall over and have a bad day.
2: Yeah, well, one thing we talk about a lot is the double screening as well. Really good place to start is to watch a film or something on Netflix from end to end without picking up your phone and scrolling at the same time.
1: Yes, try and manage that. Hey, look, we've got to get to the news, but look, really important messages and a really fascinating book. As a young dad, it's given me a lot to think about. Thank you very much. A pleasure having you both
2: on the
1: program.
2: You're welcome. Thank you.
1: All the very best. Maggie Dent there and Kira Pendergast. The new book is called Digital Freedom. A lot of really important advice in there for the parents or the prospective parents tuning in. Screens, devices, can't avoid them these days. How do you control them and use them for good? Digital Freedom. It's out now. You can check it out. It's currently time for the news. After that, more on the search for this missing bushwalker. It's 4 o'clock.
3: Adam Story with ABC News. Sydney Swans coach Dean Cox has addressed players at the club's headquarters as Victoria Police continue to investigate an allegation of sexual assault at a Melbourne hotel on Sunday. ABC Sports' Poppy Penny has the latest.
4: Media at Swans HQ in Sydney have received a briefing from the media team at Sydney, basically explaining that coach Dean Cox has spoken to the broader group at the club. The players that are linked to this investigation aren't in at the club, and they'll be spoken to by club officials off-site individually and separately to that main group. The club is still, from what we know, gathering all the facts so that they can then provide a proper update. And we don't expect an update from the Swans until much later today or indeed tomorrow.
3: Federal Liberal backbencher Andrew Wallace says he'll defy his party's official position on gambling advertising legislation and vote against it. Labor has struck a deal with the coalition to pass the legislation, which now includes a new register allowing Australians to opt out of gambling ads on digital platforms. Speaking on News 24, Mr. Wallace says the laws don't go far enough.
5: I've just had too many stories of my constituents and people across Australia who have lost everything, who have sometimes lost their lives, and lost the lives of loved ones because of gambling addiction.
3: The Prime Minister says a letter sent to him by the opposition leader demanding the government scrap the so-called widow tax was easy to agree to. The Liberal leader wrote to the PM yesterday saying his party's support for the government's NDIS overhaul hinged on Labor fixing a loophole which cut off homeowners from being able to negatively gear their property if they inherited it after their partner died. Anthony Albanese has told Parliament it was a no-brainer, given Labor had already said it would fix the loophole.
6: It took me a millisecond to say, yep, we're up for that. Was to pass our legislation quicker.
7: Yeah. Oh, don't make us do that.
6: That we had put out there for consultation.
3: The Minister for Veterans Affairs says he made a mistake in initially refusing to meet with a group of veterans advocating for contentious changes to the veterans' healthcare supports to be scrapped. Veterans advocates have been campaigning to overturn plans to place a $5,000 cap on allied health spending. Matt Keogh's told Question Time he met with the group last night, and the government will consult on the changes before they take effect next year.
8: I acknowledge that I got it wrong in not agreeing to meet with them last week when that initial request came in. I own that. And I met with them and I heard them last night. When I came into that room and I met with them and they were sitting down, I said, relax, and I want to hear what you want to tell me. And I was very clear about listening to them.
3: Australia could soon allow Japan to test its hypersonic missiles in Australia after a meeting between Defence Minister Richard Marles and his Japanese counterpart. Mr. Marles and Shinjiro Koizumi have agreed to increase information sharing between the two countries' defence forces as Canberra and Tokyo continue to expand security ties. Japan has been trying to accelerate the deployment of hypersonic missiles, and Mr. Marles says the government is working to expand Japan's access to missile ranges in Australia.
9: We're really excited about the progress that we've been able to make in respect of that, which I think is probably as significant a step as any that we've taken today in respect of our meeting.
3: Russian officials say Ukraine has carried out another major attack overnight, launching more than 600 drones towards the Moscow region. Three people have reportedly been injured. Russia's online retail giant Wildberries has reported

0: in more than 3 years. Weatherald made scores of 23 and a duck in Australia's shock loss to Bangladesh in the first test in Darwin. Manus Labuschagne remains in the squad at number three, with the 11 expected to be announced later this week. Isolated showers along the coast, eastern ranges and western inland tending to be widespread along the north coast and the far west. There's also the chance of a thunderstorm in the west. Partly cloudy in Sydney this afternoon, a partly cloudy day tomorrow with a top of 20, and a possible shower developing on Thursday with a top of 20. ABC News at 4:05.
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6: Good afternoon. Thanks for joining us this Tuesday. After our cracking down on devices chat, I've had some texts in saying, well, what about ABC Listen? No, yeah, let's exclude the ABC Listen app from this discussion. You can scroll on that and listen to us on the app. That's a very good point. A lot to chat about this afternoon. A deal to finally get the federal government's gambling advertising reforms through Parliament is making headlines today. Not everyone's happy about it.
7: We heard from basically everyone other than the gambling companies who said this bill does not protect children, it doesn't break the link between sport and gambling companies. It's so out of line with what the vast majority of Australians want.
6: That is Independent Senator David Pocock, who will be joining us after 5:00. He's calling a Senate inquiry report on Labor's reforms not surprising, but tragic. The committee made a single recommendation that the reforms pass. Anti-gambling advocates say there's a long way to go. We'll have the latest from Canberra this hour as well. Also coming up, the latest on the extensive search for 18-year-old Lily Hooper, who disappeared while hiking in the Nattai National Park. That search is now in its seventh day. Still no trace of the bushwalker, who is, I should note, and importantly, an experienced bushwalker. We'll have more on that in a moment. And concerning statistics indeed. Police say an operation targeting domestic violence offenders picked up more than 300 breaches of apprehended violence orders.
8: The risk that's posed to often victim survivors, which is largely women and children across New South Wales, from breaching AVOs alone, is so significant for us.
6: Deputy Commissioner Paul Pisanos there. I mean, the numbers are concerning. More than 730 people were charged in the state's 14th Operation Amarok over the weekend. 730 in New South Wales alone. More on that coming up. AVO breaches clearly remain an ongoing issue for police. The latest in sport and the markets shortly as well. But first to the roads.
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5: Traffic.
6: Bronwyn Martin from the Transport Management Centre. Good afternoon.
9: Good afternoon, Thomas. At Moore Park, one southbound lane of the Eastern Distributor is closed past Cleveland Street. There is a broken down motorcycle in the left lane. There's now a tow truck there picking it up. So just be prepared for delays through there. Be prepared to merge as well. The traffic fairly heavy from the Domain. Take care using the on-ramp from Mount Street to the Harbour Bridge. There is a car stopped in the left lane on that on-ramp. A transport commander is there along with emergency services. So that on-ramp's still open, but you just need to take care as you use it to get onto the Harbour Bridge. And at Preston's, two eastbound lanes of Camden Valley Way are closed near Bonera Road. There's been a car crash there. You'll need to merge into the right lane to get past, and the traffic on Camden Valley Way fairly heavy in both directions. To the public transport and trains, running pretty much to time at the moment across Sydney. Planned track work is continuing, though, on part of the Blue Mountains line. Buses replacing trains between Mount Victoria and Lithgow. You can also find the latest on a transport app or at transportnsw.info. And for the traffic information, head to livetraffic.com.
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6: Thanks for joining us. It's 9 minutes past four. The extensive search for 18-year-old Lily Hooper, who disappeared while hiking in the Nattai National Park, is now in its seventh day. She left her home in Oakdale in southwest Sydney last Wednesday, telling her family she was going on a hike through the

0: Park in the Southern Highlands. Today, the focus is on a part of the park known as the Bonham Peak Trail. Her car has been found near a walking trail, but there is still no trace of the experienced bushwalker. ABC reporter Grace Crivellero has been at the scene at the search staging area today and is with us on the line. Grace, you're there. Can you describe the search area around this trail? What does it look like?
1: Yeah, hi, Tom. So there really isn't too much activity around the actual command post itself, but it really is incredible. There are just dozens of empty emergency service vehicles of every kind. SES, police, even riot squad have joined, ambulance. There are horses mounted for the mounted police. And there are some sitting around having a break after they've just come up from the trail. But yeah, the scene at the command station shows that, you know, there are extensive resources they've deployed out there on the trail. You know, every now and then the police rescue chopper will land to give crews a really quick break and swap over the crews before it takes off again to sort of search above the trail. And that chopper has thermal imaging capabilities, which is helping crews. But yeah, unfortunately, no good news today. But yeah, just crews milling about, refueling before they sort of go in and out, and they are working day and night to look for Lily.
0: Okay, as you say, many agencies involved. I imagine challenging terrain as well, Grace.
1: Very challenging terrain. I think that is one of the main challenges they're facing. SES told us yesterday, and they described the terrain as arduous. The bushland is very dense. There's deep ravines, creeks, and pretty high cliff tops. We've got some imagery sort of coming out from certain crews that have, you know, showed us the trails that they're facing. And as you sort of enter the command point, you can sort of see this incredible view of the national park, and it shows just how expansive it is. And, you know, they are just focusing on the one trail, but it gives you an idea of just the valleys and
0: How vast it is. Yeah. I mean, given that, you know, we've been hearing from police that Lily is experienced. She's an experienced hiker. They're hopeful she'll be found. I've just received a statement from the family, and I'll read that out in a minute. Mm-hmm. Is it known how prepared she was before setting out?
1: Look, not exactly, but it is something they are trying to figure out. So we were told she's experienced. She's been bushwalking for quite some time, and she goes with her family a bit, but she's fit, does Muay Thai, which is a type of martial arts. But her family have been working with police to sort of determine whether she was prepared, whether she took certain equipment. They've been looking in her car for sort of any clues, but police are sort of trying to ascertain whether she may have had anything that could be aiding her survival right now. But not too many clues as yet.
0: Yeah. Do we know how the family's going? Lily's father called a Sydney radio station this week, actually, asking everyone to cross their fingers. It sounds like, and rightfully so, they're still holding out hope.
1: Yes, they are. Yesterday, police told us that, you know, Lily's family are holding up amazingly well despite the circumstances they're under. They have been here every day since last Wednesday. They've been helping actively with the search too. But, it is really hard to imagine what they must be going through right now, especially as, you know, tomorrow is a week since the search began.
0: Yeah, indeed. A challenging situation. Grace, we appreciate the update. Thank you very much. ABC reporter Grace Crivellero there, who is at the search staging area in the Natai National Park with that update on the search for 18-year-old Lily Hooper. Now, I have just received a statement from Lily Hooper's family. This has come in via New South Wales Police, and I'll read it now. Our family is absolutely devastated that our beloved daughter Lily is missing. We would like to thank all the emergency services and volunteers for their support and continued commitment to the search, not only during the day, but throughout the night. We desperately want to bring Lily home safe, and we ask, as the search continues, to keep our family and Lily in your thoughts. We appreciate people who have made offers for the search, but due to the terrain and the conditions, we ask just professional search teams continue. We also ask for privacy and understanding as our family navigates this unimaginable situation. That statement has just come to us from the family of Lily Hooper. The search now in its seventh day, and just reiterating those two messages at the end,

0: please don't go and try and help with the search if you're in the area in southwest Sydney. Only professional teams due to the terrain and the family asking for privacy at this time. It's 14 past four.
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0: Yeah, have your say. What's your favourite wildflower? You can cast your vote on the ABC website now. We've been talking about gun laws this week with the announcement over the weekend of a gun buyback scheme for New South Wales. And it was interesting yesterday on Drive because we received a text arguing the case for a buyback scheme because of the sheer amount of guns found in the hands of domestic violence offenders. And I say that because today police have announced they seized nearly 120 firearms in a single weekend, a weekend crackdown targeting domestic violence offenders. I've got to say the numbers are staggering. Overall, more than 732 people were charged in New South Wales as part of this crackdown. 732 people in a weekend. Deputy Commissioner with New South Wales Police, Paul Pisanos, is here to talk about the operation. Good afternoon.
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0: Concerning reading those figures, I mean, how does an operation like this work, Paul? Do you know who you're targeting ahead of the operation? Are you targeting repeat offenders or people with a record? Tell us about how it all comes together.
3: Tom, virtually what you've said, it's an intel-driven operation, AMAROC 14. This is our 14th operation under that AMAROC banner. It occurs across all of New South Wales. It's largely driven through intelligence, through our domestic violence command, and six police regions, which is northern, southern and western, central metro, northwest metro and southwest metro, all come on board with an intelligence-led operation where we really focus on those higher risk domestic violence offenders. So it's a strong focused multi sort of faceted operation that occurs over 3 days.
0: I mentioned the 120 firearms seized. What can you tell us about the circumstances there? Are they seized, you know, because they're owned illegally? Are we talking about unregistered guns? What were the circumstances?
3: It can be a little bit of both, both registered and unregistered firearms or replica firearms. But under our LEPRA, which is the legislation police draw their powers to do what we do, basically there's provisions in there for us to seize firearms that are registered to a home where a domestic violence offence has been reported. Those firearms are seized under that legislation when they're linked to a domestic family violence offence and police lawfully seize them. We also use firearm prohibition order legislation, which is linked to the Firearms Act, which allows us to enter, search for and seize firearms where a person named in that order does not have lawful right to access those firearms. So there's many bits of legislation we can use under these operations to lawfully enter a premises and to search for and seize firearms, replica firearms and prohibited weapons, Tom.
0: Paul, some of the other figures from the operation, as I say, they're concerning. I just want to read out a couple. You conducted just over 12,000 apprehended domestic violence order compliance checks. 12,000. 546 breaches. I mean, that over 3 days. I mean, that seems unusually high to someone like me. Is it high to police?
3: It is high. Like, Tom, any non-compliance with an apprehended violence order is illegal. These orders are not discretionary. They're not optional. They're orders that are put in place through the courts and through senior police officers and ratified by the court. And they are designed to prevent certain behaviours by a person named in those orders. And it's not optional, Tom, for people to comply with them, which calls out that figure you just quoted. That demonstrates just how big an issue for police and courts it is for people who make the choice not to comply with the orders that have been put in place to protect persons in need of protection,

0: women, children in houses, and people choose to breach those orders and to, you know, to cause fear and risk to those people there. The orders are designed to protect.
1: So what happens to someone if they do breach one? I mean, I guess it's up to the courts, right? But what do police recommend to a court? What typically happens?
0: Tom, basically, if the breach of an order is reported to the police and there's ways in which that's reported to us, that is a crime. That is an offence punishable by imprisonment, and we will take action like we will with any other criminal offence and put a person before the court who is breaching an apprehended domestic violence order.
1: Okay. This is the 14th operation of this kind in 3 years, Paul Pisanos, and in total, yes, over those 14 operations, 9,067 offenders have been charged since 2003. In New South Wales. Once again, I find that staggering. Are you seeing over that period any change in behaviour, any drop-off in offending, or is it going up? I'm just keen to gauge from you whether you think that the message is getting through, at least somewhat.
0: Look, Tom, I think it's an ongoing issue in society. I think it's a complex issue that is not just necessarily a police problem. Our job is to take action on behalf of victim survivors and complainants that complain to us of domestic and family violence, take strong action in regards to orders of protection, to take action regarding prosecutions where there's a brief and where evidence exists. I think there's a lot of work to be done in that, you know, messaging and that prevention space around preventing the, you know, the cycle of domestic and family violence within households that seems to go generationally in some families, where we need to break that sort of mould there and to stop those behaviours that just keep this offending permeating. Yeah. And it's sometimes it permeates through generations of often young male offenders, and ends up culminating just this ongoing cycle of violence that occurs there.
1: So as a police officer, you know, to put that in perspective, where does domestic, when you look at all categories of crime, you know, organised crime, youth crime, it goes on, where does, yes, domestic violence sit when it comes to the number of calls police receive in New South Wales?
0: Look, Tom, the unfortunate fact of the matter is that, you know, we receive a call for reporting domestic family violence every 3 minutes. So that's on average about 400 incidents a day that are reported to police around New South Wales in regards to this issue. For us, violence around domestic family violence and related matters are a priority for us. You know, our job is to, you know, prevent these offences of occurring where we can and to respond to them where they're reported to us and take action. They are a priority for us. This is crime. It is violent crime. Coercive control is new legislation that we are investigating and prosecuting. So that's a new form of reporting of domestic family violence where there may not be actual violence that occurs, but that's all about that controlling behaviour that occurs within the relationship. That is forming a part of the work that we do here. These are all significant priorities, you know, for police and for policing, not only in New South Wales, but across Australia.
1: It's, as I say, really concerning statistics, but I guess encouraging to know that the operation is serving that purpose, and you've found so many people who have breached those orders, not to mention the 120 firearms. Paul, thank you for coming on. We appreciate it.
0: It's a pleasure, Tom. Thank you. Thank you to you and your listeners. Take care.
1: Deputy Commissioner with New South Wales Police, Paul Pisanos there, speaking to us about Operation Amarok. Now, the 14th operation of its kind since 2023. And in that time, over 3 years, 9,067 offenders charged in New South Wales alone in 2023. As Paul said there, continues to be an incredibly concerning and ongoing issue in our society, doesn't it? We're talking about screen time and devices before the news, having a chat with Maggie Dent and Kira Prendergast with their new book, Digital Freedom. Got some interesting texts. Fran in Petersham says, the last thing a parent wants to be doing is to be seen to be restricting their kids' use of technology rather than need to be helping them engage with technology in a positive way to prevent FOMO in the child, meaning fear of missing out. The hysteria about technology is ridiculous and parents need to support them along the way. When I hear the words fight against, I cringe, Fran says. Good parenting is engaging with children to teach a balance of choices in life. Thanks for that, Fran. It's 24 minutes past four. And it's time to chat business and finance on 702 ABC Sydney. Ian Verinder is the ABC's chief business correspondent who is with us. Ian, good afternoon. Let's start with the markets. How do they end up today?
2: Yeah, afternoon, Thomas. Look, just down by the barest minimum, just a touchdown. We were slightly up all day, so we've given up those gains at the end. Basically, it was the couple of big stocks, BHP and CSL, that really drove the market ahead and weighed down by the banks, really, that underperformed and higher oil prices, which are now back up above $90 a barrel.
1: Now, you've got to... really great story on the ABC website, Ian, today, and I encourage everyone to check it out. It's up there now about what we can learn from both the Kiwi and the Canadian property bubbles, which both burst, I should add. What can we learn about them?
2: Well, I guess there's a couple of factors that, explain why their markets dropped so heavily. One is that they pushed interest rates much higher than we did during during that whole interest rate rising cycle that we all had. The Kiwis in particular pushed rates to 5.5%. The second thing is that both of them really cut back on population growth. In New Zealand's case, it was accidental in many ways because they drove the economy into recession, and a lot of Kiwis just packed, when they lost their jobs, packed up and headed over to Australia where there was a lot more opportunity. So the population declined there. Canada actually imposed immigration rules to stop as many people coming in, including students. And so that killed demand. And I guess there's in New Zealand, they also cut back on some tax for investors, some tax breaks for investors, which we're about to do or in the process of doing. So we're just going into a period where both Canada and New Zealand entered nearly 5 years ago. So, you know, New Zealand's dropped about 30% if you take inflation into account, and Canada about 20%. So you can't, property markets don't always rise, they can fall.
1: Yeah, indeed. And yes, staggering drop there for the Kiwi market. As I say, that article is up there on the ABC News website now. Highly encourage you to check it out from Ian Verinder, who is with us on 702 ABC Sydney. Ian, just taking a step back, you mentioned both BHP and CSL in the market check. I just want to go back to them. They've been going gangbusters, haven't they? What's going on there?
2: Look, BHP, it's a really interesting story, you know, because for the past quarter of a century, BHP has ridden the China boom and essentially selling iron ore to China, which just drove its earnings and turned it into one of the world's, well, did turn it into the world's biggest mining company. And it's now jumped on another boom, which is copper. And essentially, you know, we've got electrification, you know, the step away from fossil fuels and also data centers. And all of these things require copper for wires and batteries. And so they've jumped on this. They're already a big copper producer anyway, but they're expanding their copper production hugely. And it was an incredible performance. I mean, $13.7 billion for the year, up around about 9%. And they've got plans to roll out another $45 billion worth of copper mine expansion over the next few years. So, it's kind of, I guess you look at BHP's history and they were a massive gold miner at one stage. They just seemed to be able to pick the trends, you know. They got out of fossil fuels. They sold all their oil and coal a couple of years ago because they saw the writing on the wall there, and they're basically very good at picking the trends. CSL, on the other hand, had a shocker of a year massive loss. They've written down a $7 billion on one of their businesses to incur a $3.7 billion loss. But the share price surged more than 15% today because investors like the sound of what they hear coming down the track, that the company's been turned around. It was Australia's biggest company briefly a few years back, and it just copped an absolute hiding in the past 12 months. But it is in the process of a turnaround. It's up around about 40% just in the past few weeks. So it's done incredibly well.
1: Okay, and how are the All Ords and the dollar looking this afternoon?
2: The All Ords, little change really. 9,274 is off about 4 points. The dollar, pretty steady on yesterday. It's 70.99, so just a touch under 71.
1: Good on you, Ian. Thank you as always. Ian Verinder there, the ABC's chief business correspondent with the latest in that article. What happens if property prices drop 20%? Ask New Zealand or Canada. It's up there now in the

0: ABC News website. A fascinating read. Thomas Ariti with you on Drive. This is 7.02 ABC Sydney. It is 29 minutes past four. A quick look at the roads shortly. And then, look, we are going to keep you posted on this situation involving the Sydney Swans. If we get any updates, we'll let you know. But the latest in sport coming up soon as well.
1: 7.02 ABC Sydney.
0: Traffic. Jeff Wallace at ATN. Good afternoon.
2: Thomas, through Campbelltown, looks like a ladder's blown off a ute or a truck. It's on the Hume Motorway northbound around Raby Road. Just watch out for it. Moore Park, earlier motor scooter that was broken down lane one out the main tunnel for the ED. That's been cleared by crews, but there are delays from North Sydney through the Harbour Tunnel up towards the ED. And Blacktown seeing Main Street pretty busy westbound past Sunnyhill Road up towards Flushcombe Road. I'm Jeff Wallace from ATN.
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0: Thanks for joining us this Tuesday afternoon. Let's get some news headlines. Adam Storey, good afternoon.
4: Afternoon, Thomas. Sydney Swans coach Dean Cox has addressed his players at the club's headquarters in Sydney as Victoria Police continue to investigate an allegation of sexual assault at a Melbourne hotel. It's believed players linked to the investigation were not present and will be spoken to individually by Swans officials. Police say they've seized nearly 120 firearms in a three-day crackdown targeting domestic violence offenders, with more than 700 people charged. Officers conducted Operation Amarok across New South Wales and the ACT over the weekend, the 14th operation of its kind since 2023. And federal Liberal backbencher Andrew Wallace says he'll defy his party's official position on gambling advertising and vote against the legislation when it comes before Parliament. More news at 5.
0: Thank you, Adam. Let's see how the weather's looking this afternoon. Pretty good, better than yesterday. 17 at the moment in the city, 16 in Camden, 17 in Gosford, 9 in Katoomba, 17 here in Parramatta Square, 17 in Penrith as well, and 18 in Cronulla. Partly cloudy for the rest of the day. Just a slight chance of a shower. That'll ease off, though, as the afternoon goes on. An overnight minimum of 11 in the city and 7 in Penrith. For tomorrow, a top of 20 in the CBD, 22 in Penrith, warming up a little bit as spring gets closer. Partly cloudy, just a slight chance of a shower, most likely in the afternoon, but otherwise fine. This is 7.02 ABC Sydney. Jackie, thanks for your text on using devices with your kids. Jackie says, my kids had no devices until about age 10. I would have pushed it to high school, but our family circumstances changed, which brought it forward, as did COVID. I heard, we are the only ones who don't have an iPad, several times. When they were younger, I used to see them swipe left on their picture books. Bless. They survived. Once children hit high school, it is just unavoidable, as so much they need to access for their learning and travel is online. Thanks, Jackie. And yeah, that casts a revealing light, doesn't it, on the digital divide we were chatting about earlier. You want to make sure your kids are safe with that technology. You don't want to risk them slipping behind as well. We were chatting about that new book, exploring that topic with Maggie Dent and Kira Pendergast a bit earlier. It's called Digital Freedom. A really interesting read, and you can check that out now. It is 28 minutes to 5.
5: He's got the first swing, and the catch taken.
6: Out. She scores! Australia have won. They are the champions.
7: That was extraordinary.
6: Game, set,
0: Patrick Stack from ABC Sports. Good afternoon.
8: Tom Ariti, how are you?
0: Did you like forget my name, or you just were like leaving suspense there?
8: I was shuffling between things on my like computer, trying to pull like certain notes up.
0: Okay, fair enough.
8: But want to be prepared to talk to, you know, the most powerful shock jock in all of radio.
0: Oh gosh, I was about to say thank you. I don't know if that's worth. I'm sure it was meant with the nicest of intentions. Now, look, obviously there's a reason why you're pulling up your notes, and that's because a lot's going on. Let's start with the Swans. A lot to take in here. We heard in the news headlines there with Adam Storey a moment ago that the coaches at least privately addressed the players. What is the latest?
8: Yeah, I mean, this is a story that feels like it's moving glacially in some respects and rapidly in others, isn't
0: it?
8: So we've seen, as you would expect, you know, media camped out the front of the Sydney Swans headquarters today at Moore Park. Dean Cox, the coach, Callum Mills, the captain. And I found this part interesting as well. And sort of speaks to the layers involved in the modern day football scandal. Chloe Malloy, the star of the AFLW team, all sort of doorstopped by reporters and asked about how they might feel about it. Dean Cox said, you know, we're going to be meeting with the players today. And as you heard in those headlines, those meetings have taken place and essentially waiting for further evolution, I suppose, as to what's going to happen from some of those meetings going down. But Callum Mills and Chloe Malloy, you know, at pains to

0: make what is clear that it's a, you know, an ongoing sort of police matter. So it's all sort of, I think essentially we're witnessing in real time Sydney Swans, the AFL and the Victoria Police try to get to the bottom of these sexual assault allegations that essentially came to our front of mind on Monday morning. We're starting to get bubbling reports out of Melbourne about how the AFL might consider enacting bringing the game into disrepute kind of catch-all sanction, which allows the organisation, the AFL, to penalise those who they think have erred, but maybe they don't have the specific framework to sanction them. And we're hearing from Sam McClure in The Age. He's reporting about a potential multi-game sanction for a player or players who have been involved, you know, in this scandal.
1: It's funny. Sorry to interrupt. This is related because we've just had this in from the Victorian newsroom right now. So it says that we can confirm the ABC can report the AFL has not yet launched its own investigation, but is assisting the club's inquiries. It's common practice for the AFL to wait for any police investigation to finish before taking action. So that's just come in now because it's interesting. It, as you say, it's cast a revealing light on the AFL's sort of whether it's weaponized or appropriately weaponized to deal with this situation, and those correlations have been made with the NRL, right? The rules that they have in place that don't exist in the AFL.
0: Yeah, that's right. And like, I think the conversation around no fault stand down and the NRL's policy, which is crime needs to be sort of carry an 11-year jail sentence for that to be enacted. I think you and I might have spoken about this previously.
1: Yeah.
0: The AFL have gone sort of case by case. They actually don't have a policy like that. And the sort of cases that are most analogous, probably Tanner Bruin from the Geelong Football Club last year, where he was accused of sexual assault and stood down for a VFL AFL season, ultimately cleared. Again, that was like the discretion of the AFL and or the Geelong Football Club to take that course of action. As it stands, there's still none of these players who have been named in the wider media have been charged by Victoria Police. So we're still not even at that threshold of that hypothetical. But interesting to hear about the evolution from the AFL's perspective, because we heard Caroline Wilson, you know, revered AFL reporter, frequent panelist on ABC show Offsiders, reporting late last night that Tom Harley, the former chief executive of the Sydney Swans, would be likely part of an AFL-run investigation into this matter. Now, this is a guy who is deeply respected, carries so much weight and credibility within football circles, and is now at AFL House. And I find it fascinating, Tio, that you've got the two biggest scandals of the AFL season have been the Geelong concussion waiver story, and the chair of the AFL was essentially a party to that in his time on the board of the Geelong Football Club. And now you've got a Sydney Swan story featuring a guy who 10, 11, 12 months ago was the chief executive of that football club, also at AFL House. Like, what an astonishing turn of events for one of the biggest administrations in sport, if not the biggest, in this country.
1: Yeah. But I wonder how that would go, if let's say that does happen, internally investigating it, sort of handling it themselves. I wonder how that's going to go down.
0: Yeah, well, I would say that, you know, Tom Harley, as I said, just he has so much credibility in the bank from the work that he's done. I feel like he's almost one of the few people who would be in a position to do something like this. I feel like any other club, if you put almost any other name in there who had those cross purposes or that, like, what's the word I'm looking for? Conflict of interest.
1: Yeah.
0: I feel like there'd be.
1: Wouldn't cut the mustard.
0: Big questions raised, wouldn't there? It's going to be. We spoke about the fraught nature of this yesterday, and it remains so. I feel like anything that happens is going to hinge on the position that Victoria Police takes. You know, it's worth sort of looping back around and reiterating that, like, we should probably have the alleged victim front and foremost of our mind. I think you and I spoke yesterday about the sort of frailties or small beer of, like, football implications when you've got the severity of the sort of case that we're talking to.
1: I'm with you. And look, after that, and I appreciate maybe people didn't hear it, but we made a big deal about that at the time, Stacky, to say, who cares about the brand of the footy club? I mean, like, who cares? What about the woman who was allegedly harmed here? That is the main point.

0: who cares? A few people were sort of saying we were talking about brand damage, and that could not have been further from the case. I really need to point that out. Yeah. That the main thing here is the fact that there is at least an investigation going, is underway at the moment into what could have been a crime. I know I'm using qualified language here. We don't know a lot, and we've got to let the police. And we've got to let the police do their work. But the welfare of anyone harmed here is absolutely first and foremost. I couldn't agree more.
1: I think why the footy media inevitably swims for the sort of safe waters of football analysis is because that is a space that they can feel comfortable in. Yeah, safe in actually opining on.
0: At the moment, with very little information. Yeah, I guess it's the safe territory. So look, I mean, the Herald and the Age, you flagged this before, Stacky. They're reporting that the players could miss matches under a rule that covers bringing the game into disrepute. We've just been told from our Victorian newsroom the AFL has not yet launched its own investigation, but is assisting the club's inquiries. We're being told that something could be announced today, but more likely tomorrow, according to those reports in the press. So when we find out more, we'll let you know. Let's talk about sport, though, as well, as Stacky. Yes. A lot of talk about cricket at the moment. Australia-Bangladesh was not the result they wanted. They've made a big change. Australian cricket team.
1: Sort of, yeah. So Jack Weatherald's ultimately lost his spot at the top of the order, which sucks for Jack because he's got to be one of the better people in Australian cricket. And he was such a warm and fuzzy story when he came into this lineup for the Ashes last summer. Here was a guy who had massive setbacks over the course of his career from a mental health standpoint and had, plied his trade in Darwin, in South Australia, and ultimately through his success in weight of runs in Tasmania, found himself into the starting lineup for a massive Ashes campaign against the English. He just hasn't been able to deliver with the bat, averaging in the low 20s, and ultimately two more failures against Bangladesh has sounded the death knell for his time, at least in the short term, in the Australian cricket team. He has been axed. Matthew Renshaw, a guy who has played 14 tests and averages 29 across those tests, is back into the side 10 years on, I think it is, from when he first made his test debut as a 20-year-old. And the Queenslander, the tall left-hander, gets his chance against Bangladesh. What a wonderful opportunity for him to stamp his credentials ahead of a huge run of games where he could conceivably put himself in the frame for a lockdown spot at the top of the order. But it is funny, isn't it, that for all the scrutiny about this team, the aging bodies, those who have had many, many chances, some might sort of point to someone like Manus Labuschagne, that ultimately it's the guy who is most recently getting himself back into the team in Jack Weatherald, who has paid the price for a historic test defeat against Bangladesh. Manus would be the next one who is in the most amount of pressure, just judging by the fact you had Andrew McDonald saying in the last 24 to 36 hours that unless he makes, his words, big runs, he's going to find himself in all kinds of big scrutiny. It feels as though there's never been a game against Bangladesh in Mackay that's felt higher stakes for the likes of
0: unusually higher stakes.
1: Yeah, Nathan Lyon and Manus Labuschagne and what have you.
0: Which is what I love about the story. I think people weren't really thinking much of it. I think there was a lot of hubris going on, as we've discussed. And gosh, it was different, wasn't it? A really interesting situation. As you say, the stakes are high. Now, in the NRL, a big gun set to return, Stacky.
1: Potentially Latrell Mitchell. So he's been named on an extended bench for the South Sydney Rabbitohs for this weekend's clash. That's no guarantee that he's going to play, but he has been absolutely riddled with injuries, unfortunately, this year. Back, calf, hamstring, you name it. And this looms as rather significant for Trell as much as it does for the Bunnies. They almost certainly have locked up a final spot, having knocked over Canterbury last week in a pretty epic victory for them. But as you and I have discussed previously, this is a guy who has not really been able to bring his best football for extended periods at the Bunnies for some time. As I said, 24, 23, 24, 25 games over his four-year tenure at the Roosters. Just imagine a graph in your mind's eye, T.O. 14, 17, 17, 16, 11, 11, 9 games. That's his South Sydney output across the years. And we know what he's best. And I'll say this as a South Sydney fan. He can absolutely rock a competition.
0: No question.
1: He's the sort of player who, if he's fit and firing at finals, he might give you a puncher's chance against a side you have otherwise no chance of beating. But when you consider that he's currently coming towards the conclusion of a deal that he's paid in excess of $1 million.

0: $1 million a year. It's getting to the point where it's like borderline irresponsible to sign him back up to that kind of money or even give him a pay rise when he's playing fewer than half of the games in a season. So it looms as a kind of a significant little test case just from him from a contracting standpoint, let alone can the Bunnies get, you know, him up and firing and themselves up and firing and do something interesting in the month of September and potentially even early October.
1: Mate, thank you very much for joining us. I heard you on AM this morning. You've had a long day. a really difficult with the Swannies, a really difficult story to navigate, and we appreciate you coming on. So thanks a lot, and we'll talk again soon.
0: Cheers, Theo.
1: Good on you. Patrick Stack there from ABC Sport. I know it's... It's challenging sort of, you know, hearing us say we don't have a lot to say at the moment. There's a lot of questions. We don't have the answers. Look, I get it. We've just got to respect the police investigation. If anything happens, we have to respect judicial process if indeed it gets to that point. But we are reporting what we can safely report as decent journalists at the moment. And I understand the frustration. And if it sounds like I'm dancing around the language and all that, I apologise. It's not my intention at all. But a delicate situation. We need to respect that. We get an update on that, I'll of course let you know. Quick look at the roads.
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1: Traffic. It looks serious at Claremont Meadows at the moment. In fact, this only happened about 10 minutes ago on the Great Western Highway at Reserve Road. A three-car crash. Heavy conditions on the Great Western Highway at Claremont Meadows in both directions. Two of four eastbound lanes closed. One of three westbound lanes is currently closed. And as I said, this began about 10 minutes ago, so we might be expecting some heavy traffic conditions on the Great Western Highway at Claremont Meadows as the afternoon commute goes on. Take care if you're in that area. At Cabramatta, on Cabramatta Road at Vale Street, a two-car crash. Once again, this only happened about 10 minutes ago. So take care there. One of two eastbound lanes is closed at the moment.
3: 702 Drive.
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9: They do it again, Mr. Speaker. They won't learn.
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10: We just can't have question time descend into this.
1: Yeah. It is time to head to Canberra. Ron Meisen is with us this afternoon. Political correspondent at the Australian Financial Review. Ron, good afternoon.
11: Good afternoon, Thomas.
1: Thanks, as always, for being with us. Let's start with gambling and this deal struck between Labor and the Coalition on gambling legislation. There's a lot in this. It includes an opt-out for digital advertising. It's called Ad Stop, and here's the Prime Minister on Ad Stop.
12: It will allow people who want to opt out of gambling ads to do so more easily through a simple opt-out gambling ad register. Ad Stop to back up the previous Bet Stop.
1: Okay, so Ad Stop is part of it, and we've been told that the gambling agencies themselves will have to pay for this mechanism. Not quite sure at the moment how that mechanism would work, and it's for digital gambling advertising. The other one, Ron, we've been hearing about a lot, and the Liberal Party's been pushing for this, is those predatory inducements. What about them? What's going to change?
11: Yeah, that's right. So you take a step back to a couple of weeks ago. You and I spoke about a parliamentary hearing here in Canberra where we heard from people who had been, you know, problem gamblers in the past, and they talked about the various ways that gambling companies, encouraged them or induced them to keep gambling. We saw some of the illegal measures that were in place, allegations about drugs and escorts and other things like that. But we also heard about legal measures that were taken, things like getting people to travel around the country, giving them extra, bets. If you put in $50, we'll put in $50. Or in some cases, we saw people, get given as much as $5,000 a pop, to sort of say, come and gamble with us. Under the changes that have been agreed between the Coalition and Labor to get this legislation through, inducements would be banned for 90 days after someone ceases to be on the BetStop register. It would also be the case that after signing up to an account, you would not be able to get direct marketing for 14 days. And also customers that are reg flagged, so high-risk customers, would also be banned from direct marketing. And as part of this, of course, VIP commissions, so the commissions paid to VIP managers that encourage people to gamble, would also be banned under these laws.
1: Do we know, we know that Anthony Albanese and Angus Taylor were talking face-to-face about this. I think we had a chat about that a couple of weeks ago as well, Ron. Do we know how much negotiation went on behind the scenes here? Did the Coalition get what it wanted, and did the government have to give away?

0: anything?
1: I'm not sure the government necessarily had to give away anything. Generally speaking, you know, Anthony Albanese is always willing to give in order to get his legislation passed. I think it's often the case we see what is initially outlined by the government isn't their final position. They always leave wiggle room, acknowledging that they have to negotiate with the Greens or the coalition in the Senate. These negotiations also came, I guess, within a broader context as well. The government wanted to get through its National Disability Insurance Scheme legislation this week. It wanted to get through its news bargaining incentive legislation as well. That's the laws that would require big tech companies to pay Australian news publishers. He wanted to get all of that through this week. It's all part of these negotiations. The coalition, on the other hand, wanted to see a little bit further, or they wanted steps further to be taken on gambling. At the same time, the coalition was also split on how far they wanted to go. So, for example, the leadership team only wanted some small iterative changes made, while some of the coalition backbench and even some outer shadow ministers wanted to see the coalition push for much further on this. And as an example of this split, when the legislation passed through the House of Representatives a few hours ago, two coalition MPs actually crossed the floor and voted with the crossbench against the bills.
0: The crossbenchers, and as you say, the Greens, they were crucial here, but they're angry. They weren't given enough time, in their view, to see the legislation before the vote. Here's Sarah Hanson-Young from the Greens.
2: How terrible to see Peter Murphy's legacy thrown out the door because the Prime Minister wants to deliver for the gambling lobby. And what have we got from the Leader of the Opposition? Oh, OK, Prime Minister, whatever you say, Prime Minister. I mean, how pathetic.
0: I wasn't expecting that bit at the end. But we see what she's saying. And look, Zali Segal has put out a statement as well along similar lines. David Pocock feels the same. That does seem to be the narrative here from the crossbenchers and the Greens, not necessarily that they don't agree with some of the reforms, but that it's all happening too quickly, Ron.
1: Look, I'm not sure that is necessarily fair on the government. These reforms, I mean, the Peter Murphy review titled You Win Some, You Lose More came out in 2023. It is the case that it only has been a couple of months since the final versions of this legislation landed. That said, a lot of these ideas and a lot of what is included in the legislation has been thrown around for some time. You know, the government put out an analysis paper back in April, which outlined largely what they introduced into the parliament, you know, outlined the impacts of that, the economic impacts. So, for example, you know, some of the broadcasters will expect to lose more than $20 million in revenue a year as a result of these changes. And certainly the AFL codes and the NRL would expect to lose money as well, because they'll lose those sponsorship, you know, things like the gambling on the jerseys and the in-stadium gambling. I think when it comes to this particular debate, many in the crossbench and the Greens would not have been happy unless the full recommendations of the Peter Murphy review were implemented. And that was a full ban on gambling advertising phased in over 3 years, a complete ban on inducements, you know, a lot more other steps like a national regulator as well, which was not included in this legislation.
0: Now, the government, Ron, has also struck a deal on the so-called widow's tax. Can you explain what that is? It's all to do with, you know, capital gains and negative gearing changes, isn't it?
1: Yeah, that's right. So when the government passed its budget legislation around capital gains tax exemptions on property a few months back now after the budget, one of the unintended consequences of that is where, for example, a couple might be in a relationship and they have a negatively geared property you know, whatever the situation might be. If one of them dies, for example, or there's a divorce and one of the, you know, one, as part of a settlement, one of them is taking that property, it's considered a transfer of the property titleship and they lose the grandfathering that was in place, you know, for all these houses prior to the budget. So what it meant was, the reason it's called the widow's tax is because what it meant is if, for example, someone who was a widow then got a property that was grandfathered under the scheme and they had access to negative gearing or the capital gains tax exemption, the existing capital gains tax system, they were not then entitled to it because of the change of ownership. And so hence the title widow's tax. The government did say, Treasurer Jim Chalmers did say several weeks ago now, that he was cognizant of the fact that that was an unintended consequences and he had intended to

0: move on it. But the Coalition and the Greens and the crossbench as well were concerned that he was moving too slowly. Senator David Pocock was a particularly strong advocate in this case. He used the example of a domestic violence victim who got divorced and all of a sudden found that they couldn't actually get funding, new funding for the house because of these changes that were, you know, in place. And so the Coalition this week really, I think, came into Parliament with one objective, and it was to force the government to make those changes sooner. And Treasurer Jim Chalmers has agreed to that. So yeah, it'll strike for the Coalition, and they'll be able to walk away with this week happy.
1: And look, the Treasurer had foreshadowed a change to this, right? But it sort of ended up being a negotiation over the NDIS bill that got it over the line, Ron.
0: Yeah, that's right. And as I said earlier, all of this came together, right?
1: Yeah,
0: the government
1: yeah.
0: wanted to end this fortnight. Anthony Albanese is a creature of the parliament. He knows how to generate news from the parliament. It's his, I would honestly say it's his natural habitat. You know, the man's been here for 30 years. He knows the ins and out of it. He came into this fortnight wanting a few wins. He wanted to see the NDIS pass. He wanted to see gambling legislation pass. And he wanted to see the news media bargaining incentive pass. Now, he had to do deals to get all of that through. The Coalition, they wanted that widow's tax passed. They wanted that change done. And so clearly, as part of this negotiations, it's all had to be thrown in there, and everyone will be able to walk away and say that they've had a bit of a win.
1: Okay. Now, it's Vietnam Veterans Day today. And on that note, Normie Rowe's going to be joining us after the 5 o'clock news. Looking forward to that chat. But a rare thing today, Ron, because a politician, and I'm talking about Matt Keogh, has admitted he got it wrong.
0: Yeah, that's right. So Matt Keogh is the Veterans Affairs Minister, responsible for administering all the different entitlements to veterans. A group of veterans requested to see him last week. He declined that request, and it was only after Phil Thompson, the Liberal MP and himself a veteran, gave an impassioned speech in the Parliament that Matt Keogh agreed to have that meeting. Now, he agreed to have the meeting, and it clearly didn't impress some people in the room. They criticised him afterwards. They said that he didn't shake their hands. He said that he sort of sat there with his arms folded and rolled his eyes at one stage. Now, Keogh does deny that took place. He says that when he went into the room that they were sitting and he shook some people's hands on the way out. But he does admit, as you've noted there, that he got it wrong by not agreeing to have that meeting. He tried to rectify that by meeting with the group, but it still hasn't worked out for him that well. And there's obviously a bit of anger there.
1: Okay, Ron, we appreciate you coming on. Thank you very much.
0: Good to be back as always. Thanks.
1: Thanks, Thomas. As always. Cheers. Ron Myers in there, political correspondent at the Australian Financial Review. Here is Matt Keogh, the Veterans Affairs Minister, speaking in Parliament earlier.
2: I acknowledge that I got it wrong in not agreeing to meet with them last week when that initial request came in. I own that. And I met with them and I heard them last night. When I came into that room and I met with them and they were sitting down, I said, relax, and I want to hear what you want to tell me. And I was very clear about listening to them.
1: Matt Keogh there. Let's not that cast a shadow over the fact that Vietnam Veterans Day has been marked today around the country. It's held on the 18th of August because it's also the anniversary of the Battle of Long Tan, which happened 60 years ago. So on this day in 1966, Australian and New Zealand troops faced a large Viet Cong force in a sort of a rubber plantation near the village of Long Tan. 18 Australians were killed. 25 were wounded, and overall, more than 60,000 Australians served in the Vietnam War. Among those, Normie Rowe, just 18 years old, and at sort of the peak of his career when he was conscripted to go. So we're going to be having a chat with Normie Rowe after the news at 5 o'clock. Looking forward to that. More on this gambling deal, though. Independent Senator David Pocock's not too happy about it, as we were just discussing there with Ron Mizen. So Senator Pocock will be joining us first up after the news at 5 as well. Got some texts in. The opt-out app is a joke. If it was simply that easy to opt out of gambling or gambling ads, then it wouldn't be called an addiction, would it? And this listener says, I'd be curious to know if there are any people in this country begging to see gambling advertisements feeding into the opt-out idea. I mean, even if you do gamble, do you really want to be seeing the gambling advertisements? Should it be the opposite? Should you be opting in to see them and not everyone giving their details to opt out? So Senator Pocock coming up. Also, after 5:30, Associate Professor Claire Arnott will be joining us for a chat today. She runs Australia's first women's heart health clinic, which is based here in Sydney. She's an expert in women's cardiovascular health. You might have a question or a story to tell. You can give us a call after 5:30. But it's really interesting. She's even designed this AI algorithm to detect heart problems by analysing your mammograms. It's not clinically being used yet, but the technology is there. Really keen to hear from her. Did you know that women can wait up to an hour longer than men to be treated for heart pains in hospital? There's certainly a disparity there, a perception perhaps that heart health is more of a, quote, men's issue, when that's far from the case, and the reason why she's done all this work. So looking forward to that chat. That's at 5:30, and I'm keen to hear from you as well on that. It's time for the news, 5 o'clock.
3: Adam Storey with ABC News. Sydney Swans coach Dean Cox has addressed players at the club's headquarters in Sydney amid investigations into an alleged sexual assault at a Melbourne hotel. Victorian police are investigating an incident linked to players but have yet to formally interview or arrest anyone. At the Swans headquarters today, the coach spoke to the club's players about the incident. The players linked to the investigation were not present. They will be spoken to individually by Swans officials. The federal government's overhaul of the National Disability Insurance Scheme is expected to pass the Senate later tonight. The coalition will back Labor sweeping changes to the scheme aimed at saving $38 billion. Health Minister Mark Butler says the bill has been substantially amended, with 33 amendments expected in the Senate following 30 amendments that were supported in the House.
4: That reflects is a government that is willing to listen. We said when we announced this plan in April that we would engage deeply with the disability community, but also with other parliamentarians.
3: New restrictions on gambling advertisements are expected to pass Parliament this week, with the government striking a tentative deal with the coalition. It includes reducing inducements for vulnerable and high-spending gamblers. There will also be a mechanism established that will allow Australians to opt out of gambling ads across all online platforms. Treasurer Jim Chalmers says betting companies will be asked to cover the costs.
5: It won't be Australian taxpayers who pay for the additional resources that we are deploying here in this really important area. This will be cost recovered from the gambling industry itself, so that Australians aren't asked to pay for it.
3: A warning, this next story contains references to an alleged indecent assault and a man accusing Alan Jones of touching and kissing him without consent when the pair worked together has told a trial he sent flirtatious messages about being a bachelor to the veteran broadcaster because he knew he would like to be spoken to that way. Ethan Ricks reports.
6: I'm not going to talk about...
7: Complainant C has alleged he was indecently assaulted by the former radio host when he was in his early 20s on 8 separate occasions while working with Mr. Jones in 2008. Under cross-examination, the complainant accepted that he had instigated several flirtatious messages with Mr. Jones despite no longer working with him several years later. The complainant told the court he did so because he knew the radio host would like being spoken to in that way and wanted to curry favour with Mr. Jones professionally, who he described as very influential. The man rejected 16 suggestions from Mr. Jones's barrister that his messages were inconsistent with a person who had allegedly been indecently assaulted. The veteran broadcaster has pleaded not guilty to all 22 charges.
3: Prominent Jewish businessman and education leader David Gonski has called for a major expansion of ethics classes in schools while giving evidence at the Anti-Semitism Royal Commission. Gavin Coote reports.
8: The inquiry's heard evidence from Mr. Gonski, who chairs the Anti-Semitism Education Task Force, about how the education system could improve social cohesion in Australia. He says there needs to be a national rollout of ethics classes, which promote critical thinking skills and only exist in New South Wales.
9: Amazing as it may sound, primary ethics is only taught in New South Wales to those who don't go to religious classes, which, if you think about it, is a bit odd.
8: Mr. Gonski is calling for the creation of a national ethics institute that would run classes in primary and secondary schools across the country.
3: South Korea's president has talked up increasing the country's own defences after US President Donald Trump called for a joint military exercises to be reduced. North Asia correspondent Natalie Whiting reports.
10: South Korea's President Lee Jae-myung has said joint military exercises with the United States are defensive and not designed to heighten tensions on the Korean Peninsula. The 11-day drills are underway, but as they were starting, US President Donald Trump posted on social media that he had called for them to be significantly reduced, in part because of his very good relationship with Kim Jong-un. Mr. Trump has since said Mr. Kim has responded to requests for a conversation. South Korea's president has said the country can already defend itself and that improving its capabilities will increase its value and necessity as an ally. Natalie Whiting, ABC News.
3: The Australian share market closed.

0: Rick Castle.
1: On 702 Breakfast tomorrow, how is the government going to step in and protect people from being scammed out of their superannuation?
0: Breakfast with Craig Rucastle. 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
2: With Thomas O'Reilly.
3: Thanks for joining us this Tuesday afternoon. Hope your day's been good. Today on Drive, cutting a deal to finally get the federal government's gambling advertising reforms through the parliament. That's a big topic this afternoon.
4: It took 25 years to actually get rid of cigarette ads. The tobacco industry denied and delayed and deflected. Exactly the same trajectory is going on with the powerful gambling industry.
3: Yeah, Brian in Castle Hills just texted in saying we got rid of cigarette advertising, why not gambling? There's more to do, according to Reverend Tim Costello there as well, but we have heard about a deal today. There's a bid in there, plans for a one-stop shop to allow Australians to opt out of ads online. Betting companies will have to pay for that, reducing inducements for vulnerable and high-spending gamblers as well. We'll have more on that soon. Senator David Pocock joins us shortly, coming up after 5:30. Did you know that women can wait up to an hour longer than men to be treated for heart pains in hospital? Keen to hear from you. Have you had that experience? Is there a perception that heart health is more of a, quote, men's issue, when that's obviously clearly far from the case? Cardiologist Claire Arnott will be joining us after 5:30. She set up the nation's only women's heart health clinic. And it's really interesting. She's even designed an AI algorithm to detect heart problems by scanning your mammograms. It's not being used clinically at the moment, but the technology is there. It's really fascinating. So you might have a story to tell or a question to ask. Have a think and give me a call after 5:30, 1-300-222-702. And a bit later this half hour, the 60th anniversary of the Battle of Long Tan, one of the nation's deadliest engagements of the Vietnam War.
5: The young Australians walked into just a nightmare of a situation. And it was just through sheer determination and bravery that they were able to survive and indeed prevail.
3: It's Vietnam Veterans Association National President Max Ball. We'll be catching up with a Vietnam veteran you might have heard of. Normie Rowe was conscripted into the army at the peak of his fame, serving an active tour in Vietnam from January to December 1969, and he'll be here soon as well.
0: 702 ABC Sydney.
3: Traffic. Bronwyn Martin from the Transport Management Centre. Good afternoon.
6: Good afternoon, Thomas. At Milperra, there's been a two-car crash on the M5 on the approach to Henry Lawson Drive. So one westbound lane of the motorway is closed. You'll need to get out of the right lane to get past. There is now a tow truck on site along with a motorway crew, but there's some fairly heavy traffic behind it. So the traffic is heavy from Padstow. At Claremont Meadows, there's been a multi-vehicle crash on the Great Western Highway at Werrington Road. So two eastbound lanes and one westbound lane of the highway are closed. There are also some emergency services in Werrington Road, so just prepare to merge there and also be prepared for delays because the traffic is heavy there as well. And at Grace Danes, all the southbound lanes have just reopened on the Cumberland Highway. There was a broken down truck just near Merrylands Road. It's moved out of the way and the southbound traffic on the highway all back to normal through there. Quick check of the public transport, just one disruption to let you know about. Buses continue to replace the trains between Mount Victoria and Lithgow on the Blue Mountains line while some planned track work continues there. You can find more information on a transport app or at transportnsw.info, and the traffic information is at livetraffic.com.
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3: It's 9 minutes past five. A lot going on in Parliament today. The government's made a deal with the Coalition to get through gambling legislation. It's happening soon as well. A vote's expected within the hour. The Prime Minister says Labor's deal with the Coalition marks the most significant gambling advertising reform by any Australian government ever. Big call. There's a lot in this, but the agreed amendments will lead to the creation of online gambling ad opt-out platform AdStop, and the gambling firms will have to pay for that register themselves. Inducements to bet, they'll be cut back. Bookies will have to create a harm register. They'll have to red flag at-risk punters, and they can't send them inducements either. There'll also be a shift in broadcast television timing for gambling ads, a maximum of 3 per hour between 5 a.m. and 8:30.

0: EM, and they'll be banned 15 minutes before kickoff, during the match, and for 5 minutes after play ends as well. That's cutting it all down, but that's to give you a gist of what's been agreed to here. Independent Senator David Pocock is with us now. Senator, good afternoon.
1: Good afternoon, Thomas. Thanks for having me.
0: This is something you're passionate about. You were instrumental in the recent parliamentary inquiry. We heard from Luke Bateman, the former NRL player, amongst others, particularly when it comes to those predatory inducements. You're passionate about this. What do you make of this deal?
1: Well, I think this deal the Prime Minister's done with the Coalition will be a huge disappointment to people across Australia. The government has basically ignored the Murphy report and sold us out to what Peter Murphy called a predatory industry, and you know, an industry that profits from people's pain, and it really fails to address the three big things that it should have, and the Murphy report said it needed to, was that a full ban on all gambling ads, a national regulator, and a ban on inducements. And you know, if you look at what happened in the House, Pat Conaghan, who's a Nationals MP, crossed the floor and voted against the bill. He sat on the Murphy inquiry. He heard from families who'd lost loved ones, and he co-authored the recommendations, which at the time had the unanimous backing of the whole of Parliament. And so a pretty grim day in Australian politics when we see the major parties team up to side with vested interests.
0: Given that, as you say, you know, people from the Nationals crossing the floor to vote against it, for example, we had Tim Costello this morning drawing a parallel between this debate and tobacco advertising. You know, he said it was a journey then and it is now. Why do you think that there's a political reluctance to go that far and to ban gambling advertising altogether?
1: Thomas, unfortunately, it all comes down to the Prime Minister. There is a lot of support and willingness amongst Labor MPs and senators, and across, I'd say, most Liberals and you know Coalition members to actually put their constituents, put communities in Australia first, and back a landmark report which had a really sort of evidence-based policy response to what is a huge issue in our society. Gambling companies advertise because gambling ads work, and we now have a generation of young people who think that betting on sport is just a normal part of enjoying it.
0: Mm-hmm.
1: I remember as a kid, I was obsessed with rugby. I never once ever thought that rugby, that you betted, you know, you placed a bet on rugby. It just wasn't a thing. And so it's pretty rich, and it's hard to cop when the Prime Minister comes out and says, well, this is the biggest reform ever in the history of, you know, the world of Australia. Like, this is a fairly recent problem. So anything they did was going to be better than nothing. But I don't think the Parliament, and certainly not the Australian people, should just accept better than nothing. And so I'm really concerned about what this means, because what I've seen is governments, when they deal with an issue, they tick it off their list and they don't revisit it. And in the meantime, we're going to have three ads an hour is somehow getting the balance right. We're still going to have kids seeing ads. We're still going to have people receiving inducements, and we're still going to have these big, multinational, powerful companies regulated by an outfit in the Northern Territory that has no full-time staff. How is that good reform?
0: We've got a lot of texts in as well, Senator, about this opt-out thing, right? And I'll read you some. The opt-out will produce more problems. Privacy will be compromised by forcing us to provide our ID to foreign companies. How will underage users of technology be treated? From this listener, the opt-out app is a joke. If it was simply that easy to opt out of gambling, then it wouldn't be called an addiction. Another person has said, I'd be curious to know if there are any people in this country who are actually begging to see gambling advertisements. And that's a fair enough point, isn't it? I mean, should this have been flipped in your view? Why are we opting out to see them? Shouldn't we opt in to see them?
1: Well, exactly, Thomas. And that was something that the Liberal MP, Simon Kennedy, was pushing really hard, and I think makes a lot of sense. If you want to see gambling ads, if you're over 18 and you're happy to age verify, then go for it. You can see ads wherever you go, you know, on the internet and all the services you use, but everyone else shouldn't see them. But no one wants to see these ads, so that would effectively ban gambling ads. So the Prime Minister didn't want to do that because he doesn't want to annoy this this industry. And
0: I'm still trying to understand why in your view is the Prime Minister running scared of this industry when people from both sides of politics, and I'm getting inundated with views here feeling the same way as you on the text line here, who feel the other way. What is it about their power that you believe is swaying politicians to that extent, where they would rather kids see gambling ads?
1: Well, because this is such a big and profitable industry now, they're spending hundreds of millions of dollars on ads, and the NRL and AFL are not just getting gambling advertising revenue, but they're actually getting a kickback, a commission on bets placed on those sports. And so it's now part of their revenue stream. And so the gambling industry has really effectively leveraged the NRL and AFL in particular, which, you know, your listeners should know, refused to turn up to a Senate inquiry and refused to actually answer questions that we sent them as part of the Senate inquiry. They won't tell us how much they get from gambling revenue.
0: You never received a response to that?
1: No, we got this one-page thing saying that basically it's private and confidential and, you know, gambling is well regulated in this country and we're not going to answer your question.
0: Right.
1: So I think that is a big part of the reason why the PM doesn't want to do anything. He's got a very close relationship with Peter Vallandis, and I think it really tragically the major sports, AFL and NRL, have hid behind community sport and women's sport. And I just think, as one of the richest countries in the world, if we have to rely on gambling ad revenue, a predatory industry which is harming our kids, to prop up community grassroots sport and women's sport, we've got it all wrong.
0: Yeah.
1: If we had some imagination, we could put a 1% levy on bets placed, and we could more than fill that gap for the next 5-10 years and give the sports an opportunity to, you know, diversify their income stream and sponsorships. But we haven't seen that. So, yeah, and I mean, Thomas, just to go back to people texting in about this opt-out system.
0: Yeah, yeah.
1: So it's modelled on the do not call register.
0: It's funny you say that, because
1: people think about that.
0: I've just got a text in here. Vinet Umanis says, I remember when we had to fill in the do not call register. It's the same as that. So people are drawing that parallel. Yeah, you're right.
1: And,
0: sorry, go on.
1: And it is overseen by the ACMA, which is the Australian Communications and Media Authority, who took so long to investigate Sportsbet, who had breached the code over 500 times. They took so long to investigate that they couldn't find them. So we are not setting this up for success. And I just think, why don't we do it properly?
0: Yeah.
1: We have the community on board, experts all saying the same thing. And I really hope that people will look at their local MP, their local senators, and look them in the eye and say, how come you didn't vote for us? Why did you put vested interests ahead of us?
0: Yeah, and as you say, the regulatory teeth behind it begs the question as to whether it works. I mean, Senator, you know sport. You're a former professional rugby union player yourself. You know, and athletes, you know that industry. Just give us a sense. This is all about the dollars and cents and people at the top and sport governance. Imagine the players couldn't care less about gambling, could they? I mean, is it something that the actual players on the field who these kids admire and who people want to watch, is it a big thing in, within a team that you used to play with, for example? Is it even spoken about?
1: It is a big thing. Yeah, this was something that former NRL player Luke Bateman talked about.
0: It's true.
1: It's very normalised, and I've seen the impact that it's had on teammates over the years. Actually, a tragic case of a teammate in Perth who was so addicted that he started stealing from us. He was stealing from teammates' lockers. He was a star signing and was kicked out of the club. We later found out that he had no car. He had been kicked out of his share house. His life had sort of really fallen apart. And yet it's not talked about enough. So I think that, you know, sports have a real responsibility to deal with this. And I think we've got to be expecting more of them and moving away from this. And as you said, this is straight out of the tobacco playbook, where these companies are trying to buy social license. But clearly, we're at a point now where people have had a gutful, and they want Parliament to step up and do the right thing for us.
0: Just briefly, Senator, before I let you go, I mean, as we've heard, Anthony Albanese is saying it's the most significant advertising reform for gambling by any Australian government ever. And look, that might be true, because it's better than nothing, isn't it? But under this regime, what do you think the industry will look like in 5 or 10 years?
1: Mm-hmm. Well, maybe just quote the late Labor MP Peter Murphy. She said that partial bans on gambling advertising do not work. Her committee concluded that any restricted or partial approach leaves loopholes that the gambling companies are going to exploit. So this issue isn't going away. And I guess as a, you know, as a community-backed independent, I'm obviously biased, but I think more people in this place who don't have to just vote on their party line can engage on the issue, can engage with experts and can vote on behalf of their community. I'll give you an example here in the ACT. We've got an MP who has never once mentioned gambling reform in Parliament since the Murphy report. And we've got a community-backed independent who came 350 votes short of winning at the last election. And since then, is continuing to actually listen to her community. And I actually tabled a report in a petition in the Senate on behalf of Jesse Price, the local independent who's running, that was signed by over 700 people in that part of Canberra. So yeah, yeah. I think we should expect more from our politicians. And it's really devastating hearing the human toll through Senate inquiries, watching the Murphy inquiry unfold here in Parliament, and then seeing a Prime Minister and a government that settles for the bare minimum.
0: We appreciate you coming on, Senator. Thank you for giving us the time.
1: No, thanks heaps for having me. Thanks, Thomas.
0: Take care. Thank you very much. Senator David Pocock joining us there with his thoughts, obviously an issue that he's passionate about. He was instrumental, as we heard there, in the recent parliamentary inquiry as well. Paul from Mangrove Mountains sent me a text. Paul says, I'm an absolutely committed Labor Party voter. Wouldn't ever consider voting for anybody else. And quite frankly, am not at all anti-gambling. But I've got to say, this piece of legislation, if it's being accurately described, is an absolute farce. I understand these organisations need the money that's generated from advertising, and I appreciate that gambling is legal and the gambling lobby has quite a lot of power. But the legislation as described is an absolute joke. Now, that's from Paul in Mangrove Mountain. But look, there's a lot that's been committed to here, and as the Prime Minister says, the most significant gambling advertising reform, in his words, by any Australian government ever.
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3: You're with Thomas O'Reedy.
0: It's 22 past five. Vietnam Veterans Day has been marked today around the country. Was your father or your brother, your uncle, or you yourself conscripted? Creedence had a song about it, or the draft, it was known in the US.

0: Vietnam Veterans Day is held on the 18th of August in Australia because it's also the anniversary of the Battle of Long Tan, which happened 60 years ago. So on this day in 1966, Australian and New Zealand troops faced a large Viet Cong force in a rubber plantation. It was near the village of Long Tan. 18 Australians were killed, another 25 were wounded. Overall, more than 60,000 Australians served in Vietnam, and among those who served was Normie Rowe. He was just 18 years old, enjoying at the time a successful career in rock and roll with number one hits on the charts. And it was at that point he was conscripted to serve in Vietnam. I'm proud to say he joins me now. Normie, welcome to the program.
1: No, thanks very much, Tom. I've got to correct a couple of things. First of all...
0: Oh, please do. Sorry. Go for it.
1: You're obviously way too young to be approaching this subject. I don't understand why we're quoting a song that was way after the Vietnam War in Fortunate Son, but, you know, you play the songs you want to play. Secondly, I wasn't 18. I was actually 21.
0: Oh, sorry, mate. Like, I got that wrong as well.
1: I was called up at 20, and by the time I actually went to Vietnam, I was 21.
0: You was 21. I'm glad that you. I'm glad that you corrected me there. Fortunate Son though was 1969, wasn't it? So that was during the time, wasn't it?
1: I was too busy in Vietnam to know
0: what Creedence was doing. No, I don't blame you for that. No, look, thank you though. So you were 21 years old, and I appreciate the correction there. 60 years on though, Normie, and you know, from Long Tan and from Vietnam, what does a day like this mean to you?
1: Well, in general, it's been a journey and a bit of a roller coaster of a journey over that whole period of time since I got back at the end of 69. It was

0: It became evident to me. I mean, things had changed for anybody who had, before they went to Vietnam, to the time they come back. Okay, you can't go to war without having any sort of change in you. My dad said to me, okay, you're back. Best thing you can do is forget you ever went. He was really looking after my welfare because of the idiots running up and down the street saying, make up that war and all that sort of stuff. It was like a yo-yo craze or a hula hoop craze.
1: And you're in your early 20s, right? So that would have hit hard.
0: Yeah, and I had been a pop singer. I did one concert on the 1st of Feb 1970, and I was shunned and booed. And not taking into the account that if I rejected the conscription, I would have gone to jail.
1: That's what I was about to say. I mean, you were conscripted. Do you remember, just taking a step back, how you? I mean, you were enjoying a successful career when it happened, right? Do you remember how you felt about conscription when you were initially called up?
0: Well, I've got to say that. Let's go back. I went into the army in 1968. Mm-hmm. 6 months before that, I had just come back from a year in England, where I heard nothing about the Vietnam War because the UK wasn't involved in the Vietnam War. There was precious little in the newspapers in Australia about it, let alone in a place where they weren't involved. When I came back, I went on tour with a whole bunch of other pop entities, and then whilst I was on the tour, I found out that I was called up. Now the events surrounding that were always dubious for me, because I was in Kalgoorlie. I got a phone call from somebody from the press gallery in Canberra who said, "How do you feel now that you've been called up?" And I said, "Well, I haven't." And he said, "Oh, yes, you have."
1: And what? I went, "What?" And that's how you found out.
0: And so I phoned my parents, and they said, "No, you got no letter or anything like that." And that's the way you were always informed. I went back on the road. I arrived in Bunbury a few days later. The phone rang there. Mum and Dad had my itinerary and knew that I'd be at 6BU Bunbury radio station. They phoned me and said, "We've just received the letter. You've been called up." Now, that to me smacked of, you know, just insensitive, just a horrible thought that
1: absolutely,
0: this thing that was supposed to be so personal was, you know, was everybody knew but me.
1: Yeah, was completely the opposite. And I mean, and then now, how did it feel?
0: Now, fast forward. Let me say this. Fast forward to about 8 years, 9 years, possibly even 10 years ago. A friend of mine who was in the newspaper realm in Melbourne received a phone call from a police officer from Central Victoria and said, "I'd like to try and get hold of Normie Rowe. Do you know how I can get him?" And he said, "Yes." So he said, "Why?" And he said, "Well, my dad was the military attaché to Harold Holt. And when his popularity was waning, the military attaché said, what you need is Australia's Elvis Presley, who had been called, drafted in the American Army and went off to Germany. And the most dangerous thing he got shot at was some flashbulbs. Right. So they said, oh, okay. So they had this ballot. And each marble in the ballot corresponded to a day in the year, and my birthday was the 1st of Feb, which worked out to a marble at, I guess, at number 32, 32nd day of the year. So my marble didn't come out. So what do you reckon they did? They had a second ballot, and my marble didn't come out. And so they had a third ballot, and then my marble came out and I was called up. But I was

0: the only person of that date to have been called up for conscription.
1: There you go. So the right. Yeah.
0: So you can imagine that I have absolutely no caring for most politicians, no caring for most bureaucrats, and certainly very, very dubious and suspicious feelings for people in the press gallery in Canberra.
1: Yeah.
0: Because I just think they carry whatever the politicians want them to carry.
1: No, I can imagine. Look, we've got to go to the news in a minute, Normie, but just on that note, now, fast forward to now, with your remark about politicians there, are we doing enough for our veterans? How can we better support veterans now? Because there's a lot of talk about...
0: The current government's trying to take away
1: the cap.
0: Support for veterans.
1: Yeah.
0: That's that cap of $5,000 for allied health services, that can kill people. I can tell you that right now. I know people who, without those services, will die. They just can't survive.
1: Yeah.
0: And if that's all they're trying to do, kill us off before our time, then shame on you, Albanese, and all your cohorts, and especially Matt Keogh, the
1: Veterans Affairs Minister.
0: The Veterans Affairs Minister who wouldn't even shake hands with a delegate from ex-service organisations.
1: Yeah.
0: What sort of Veterans Affairs Minister is him? Don't vote for him.
1: Normie, I could talk to you for hours, mate. We've got to go to the news. But look, thank you for coming on. I really appreciate you and hearing your reflections. It's been really special, mate. So thank you so much.
0: Tom, thank you very much for your time. I'll get out of your way.
1: Good on you, mate. And thanks for correcting me too. Sorry about that.
0: No worries.
1: Good on you, Normie. Thanks. Right. Normie Rowe there, who, as he rightfully points out, was 21 when he was conscripted there in the Vietnam War. And, he made those remarks at the end about Matt Keogh, who I should note has apologised for... He's sort of denying that some of that happened, but he did apologise for how that was perceived. He was speaking in Parliament earlier on today. Lee says, big hi to Normie Rowe. Very clear and happy memory of seeing Normie singing on the tiny stage of the Palais Dance Hall in Hunter Street, Newcastle, before he went off to war, singing Shaking All Over. And he really did shake it. Thanks for a great show, Normie. Best wishes from Lee. That's lovely, Lee. Thank you very much. It's 28 to 6.
2: 702 ABC Sydney.
1: Traffic. Jeff Wallace at ATN. Good afternoon.
3: Thomas, good afternoon. My TMC camera's just spotted the breakdown. It's at Roseville. It's westbound Boundary Street at the lights, Archer Street prior to the highway. It's got delays back towards Archibald Road. It's right at the lights. Also, the M2 slowing past Pennant Hills Road out towards Borkham Hills. And the clear crash on the M5 Milperra underneath Henry Lawson Drive, but delays start around Fairford Road out towards the Hume Motorway. I'm Jeff Wallace from ATN.
1: Thank you, Jeff.
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1: Let's get some news headlines. Jeremy Fernandez, good afternoon.
5: Good afternoon, Tom. The Sydney Swans coach Dean Cox has addressed players at the club's headquarters in Sydney amid investigations into an alleged sexual assault at a hotel in Melbourne. The players linked to the investigation were not present but will be spoken to individually by Swans officials. The federal government's planned overhaul of the National Disability Insurance Scheme is expected to pass the Senate later tonight. The Health Minister, Mark Butler, says the bill has been substantially amended. There are 33 amendments expected in the Senate following 30 amendments that were supported in the House. The Liberal backbencher, Andrew Wallace, says he'll defy his party's official position on gambling advertising legislation and vote against it. Labor has struck a deal with the Coalition to pass the legislation, which now includes a new register allowing Australians to opt out of gambling ads on digital platforms. The former Australian Test cricketer David Warner has been fined $1,500 for mid-range drink driving in Sydney during the Easter long weekend. Warner was driving his family back home after a barbecue in April when he stopped short of a random test site and was seen moving from the driver's seat. And Tom, we've got a little coverage in the 7pm news tonight about a murder trial over the death of the American rapper Tupac Shakur almost 30 years ago in the US. Of course, he was a huge star at the time, maybe a bit before your time, actually,
1: in the
5: mid-90s. And for those who were fans, I wasn't one of them, but it was a really interesting cultural thing that
1: Absolutely.
5: A lot of people were really deeply in grief about this guy who was a huge star at the time, shot dead in a drive-by shooting. Well, the 63-year-old former gang member, Dwayne Keefe D. Davis, is charged with murder. And get this, part of the evidence comes from a memoir he co-wrote about his account of the events. And there's been legal argument about whether that evidence, his account, should be admissible. It has been ruled admissible. And the prosecutor says on the opening day of the trial that Keefe D. Davis is one person who has a hard time being silent.
1: Well, there you go. I mean, as you said, when I think about California Love and stuff, I was sort of, you know, late primary school, something like that. But it still encapsulated that time, you know, decades of mystery and conspiracies and anger. And to think we've actually got a trial happening now.
5: Yeah, and a lot of the players surreal. Who were there at the time are dead now.
1: Absolutely, yeah.
5: You know, so the fact that it's come to trial, super, super interesting.
1: I don't think anyone was expecting it. So I'm looking forward to that coverage tonight. Yeah. Thank you, Jess.
5: Thanks, Tom.
1: We'll see you on the TV tonight. Jeremy Fernandez there. Tom Saunders is not with us today, so he's stuck with me for the weather. Sorry about that, but I'll try my best. Let's see how we go. 16 currently in the city, 15 in Camden and in Gosford, 7 in Katoomba, 17 here in Parramatta, 15 in Penrith and 17 in Cronulla as well. Partly cloudy for the rest of the day, just a slight chance of a shower, becoming less likely as the evening goes on. Light winds becoming easterly, 15 to 20 kilometres an hour in the early afternoon, then becoming light in the evening. Tonight you can expect an overnight minimum of 11 in the city and 7 in Penrith. Let's look forward to tomorrow. It's warming up a bit as spring bears down us. The top of 20 in the city tomorrow, 22 in Penrith, partly cloudy. Once again, the slight chance of a shower, most likely in the afternoon. Light winds becoming northeasterly, 15 to 20 kilometres an hour in the middle of the day, then becoming light in the evening. Keen to catch up with Tom when he's back, though, because as you've noticed, we had a bit of rain yesterday, but it certainly has been a dry and abnormally warm winter. With a couple of weeks to go of winter, there's a lot of talk that it could be, you know, by a country mile, our warmest winter on record. I guess we'll see what happens. But we're already looking at, you know, tops of 22 in the west tomorrow, which says a lot. That's the weather. Hopefully Tom will be back soon. But there you go. Try my best.
4: Barbara Miller here on PM at 6:05. Four Sydney Swans players linked to a police investigation into an alleged sexual assault in a Melbourne hotel. Coalition MPs cross the floor to vote against the federal government's gambling reforms. And remembering one of the most significant battles fought by Australians in the Vietnam War.
6: How do we get out? We were surrounded and they were coming at us in their hundreds and, we were running short on ammo and at the time we looked doomed.
4: That's all on PM, just after the 6 o'clock news.
1: Yeah, it's interesting there with the Vietnam Veterans Day. And I mentioned there earlier, and this is absolutely right, 18 Australians killed, 25 wounded, the Battle of Long Tan. Brenton Hazelbrook has written in saying, any thoughts on a mention of the 245 Vietnamese who were killed at Long Tan? Yeah, good point, Brent. I totally agree. Whichever way you look at it, war's not great. That's an important message, but it was really, I'm glad you pointed it out. No one should be looking at either side with that, but it was really important and really special having a chat with Normie Rowe about that earlier. Thanks for your lovely texts about that interview. A lot of memories coming in about watching Normie Rowe play live. Do you ever think about your heart health? Have you ever had it checked out? Maybe you've had to visit hospital because you had chest pains. Did you get seen quickly when that happened? Heart disease is the leading killer of Australian women, but often the risk goes undetected or untreated. And my next guest is a leading cardiologist and an expert in women's cardiovascular health who runs Australia's first women's heart clinic. It's based here in Sydney. Associate Professor Claire Arnott, good afternoon. Thanks for being with us.
7: Good afternoon. Thank you so much for having me.
1: We appreciate you coming on. And if anyone has a story to tell or a question, give us a call, 1-300-222-702. I'd love to hear from you, 0467-922-702. Claire, I've already received the text, and I want to read this one out to you because I think it paints an interesting and accurate picture. This listener says, women waiting longer is not an inequality thing. It's because women often present with slightly different symptoms to the, quote, normal heart problem symptoms, which makes it harder. What makes it harder is that these symptoms can present like possible other problems. So it's harder to just look at the person and make an educated guess about what's going on. That's a text from one of our listeners. Do you agree with that? What is interpreted as normal, in inverted commas, is not necessarily conducive to being a woman in the eyes of some doctors or medical literature, which, of course, is not fair.
7: Look, I think the text raises some really interesting points, actually, and it kind of speaks to the issue that we have. I mean, females are greater than 50% of the population, so I always feel very uncomfortable when people suggest that what they present with is not normal or typical. Yeah. But if we look at the statistics and we look at the facts, actually the most common presentation of a heart attack in a woman is chest pain, the same as it is in a man. But there are some differences, and I think the person who wrote that text is right to highlight these. And what the data shows is that a woman is more likely to present with additional symptoms in addition to chest pain. So perhaps jaw pain, neck pain, sweating, nausea. And these can make diagnosis more challenging for doctors, absolutely. But that's our role. And that's actually the definition of inequity, is that... you know, there is a difference in outcomes for women because we're not doing a good enough job and we need to do better.
1: Yeah, one statistic I read while preparing for this was that women who present to hospital with chest pains generally have to wait much longer than men to be treated. Is that true? Is that your experience?
7: It is true, yeah. And so we see this data both locally in Australia and overseas. And even if you take a step back from there, a woman will actually take an hour longer than a man to get to hospital when she's having a heart attack. So even before she gets to the door, we've lost an hour. Once she gets to hospital, the time to which she gets an ECG, which is how we diagnose the heart attack, is longer than a man. And the time it takes for her to actually get to the coronary catheterization lab where we fix the blockage is about 20 minutes longer than men. So it's unsurprising that when you put all those delays together, a woman who has a heart attack is more likely to die in those 12 months after the heart attack as compared to a man.
1: Because I imagine that circumstance, every minute matters.
7: Absolutely. We often say that time is heart muscle. And so those delays truly impact outcomes for women.
1: Associate Professor Claire Arnott is with us, an expert in women's cardiovascular health. I'd love to hear from you, 1300 222 702. The text line's open as well, 0467 922 702. Claire, what about, I guess, gender-specific factors like pregnancy or menopause? Can they affect heart health?
7: Absolutely, yeah. So I think, you know, the one issue we discussed is our kind of bias that we think heart disease doesn't affect women. But the second issue is that we have a lack of awareness of kind of what we call sex-specific risk factors. Mm. So things like high blood pressure or preeclampsia in pregnancy, gestational diabetes, they're both risk factors for heart disease later in life. We also know that hormonal factors can be important. So menopause, and particularly a premature menopause. And we're not very good as clinicians at informing women or asking those sex-specific risk factors.
1: Why do you think that clinicians aren't good at asking that, when the medical literature is there and it seems quite obvious that, if anything, there are more symptoms when a woman presents with a potential heart condition?
7: It's a great question.
1: Yeah, what's going wrong?
7: Yeah, look, it's one I ponder often. I think we've got a lot of catch-up to do, right? You know, we spent decades saying this is a man's condition, and it is, and it's incredibly important in men as well as women, but it's also a women's condition. You know, we lose one woman every hour to heart disease in Australia. And so I think there's a piece where we need to be educating our public, but there's also a piece where we need to be educating our clinicians. And we need to be getting that into medical schools and into hospitals. And we're not doing as well as we should with respect to that, unfortunately.
1: Catherine on the Central Coast would like to ask you this, Claire. Is the significance of family history of heart disease in a woman's family similar to that of a man?
7: Yeah, so when we talk about family history of heart disease, it's a complex one, but what we're most worried about is when you have family history of premature heart disease, so that's before the age of 55 in a man or before the age of 65 in a woman, in a first-degree relative. So we worry about that equally in both sexes, if you have a family history of that early heart disease.
1: Okay. I've heard about testing for plaque in your heart. I had a heart health check recently, right? And I heard about that. What is that, and is that a good idea?
7: Yeah, so it's not a one-size-fits-all kind of answer.

0: thing we can do is something called a CT coronary angiogram. And so that's like a CT scan or a CAT scan that you might get for another condition. But it actually allows us to look directly into those coronary arteries and understand if you've got early signs of vascular disease. So cholesterol, calcium plaque, things that mean that you're at high risk or higher risk of having a heart attack, and really a big alert to us that we would want to get on top of those risk factors. And that's really important information.
1: Okay, Sally in Asquith is on the line. Sally, you've got a question for Claire. Good afternoon.
2: Yes, good afternoon. Thank you. Thank you, Claire. Hi.
1: Hello, thanks for calling in. What would you like to ask? Yes,
2: well, I went into menopause at 42, and I'm 64 now. And I was wondering, should I be having a CT scan of my coronary arteries as a sort of proactive thing to pick up any problems before they become problems?
1: Okay. Thanks, Sally, for that question. Claire, your views on that for Sally?
0: Yeah, Sally, you've asked me a tricky question. And look, I don't want to give you direct health advice, but maybe I might speak a little bit more generally about, because you asked a brilliant question. So the first thing you highlighted was menopause at an early age. And we know that premature menopause is a risk factor for heart disease. And that's one of the things that not many women know. And so once we get then to that postmenopausal stage, particularly if we had an early menopause, we're at elevated vascular risk. And then there's other things that might contribute. So, for example, you might have a family history, or you may have smoked, or you may have had preeclampsia in a pregnancy, or you may have high cholesterol. And so in situations like that, obviously you want to have a chat to your own doctor, your GP, but often we do like to have an understanding of whether you have early disease, as you put it, Sally, because that means that we can really target your risk factors, make sure that they're in a perfect range, and try and make sure that early disease doesn't progress to more severe disease.
1: Sally, does that help you out? Thank you for calling up. I hope that's of some assistance.
2: It does. Thank you very much.
1: Take care.
2: I didn't know that. Thank you.
1: Thanks so much, Sally there in Asquith. I appreciate the question. A lot of things to tackle there. Yeah, I think it's an important point to make, Claire. Obviously, any advice is general in nature. Go and see your cardiovascular surgeon or your doctor. But if you've got a question or a story to tell, 1-300-222-702 is the number. Claire Arnott is with us, associate professor and expert in women's cardiovascular health. Claire, you run a sort of the Women's Heart Clinic in Sydney. Tell me what happens there. What do you do there?
0: Yeah, so I have a Women's Heart Clinic, and really what we're focused on is a few areas. So conditions that only impact women, so things like peripartum cardiomyopathy, which is weakening of the heart associated with pregnancy. Then conditions that have what we call a sex preponderance, so more likely to affect women, like coronary dissection, which is a thing that can cause a heart attack where you have a tear or a bruise in the artery. And then our third focus is sex-specific risk factors that we spoke about. A lot of things, for example, that happen in pregnancy, like preeclampsia. And I suppose the final thing, if I'm honest, is we see women who really would like a second opinion, who perhaps don't feel like they were heard in their previous kind of interactions with the health system.
1: And where is that? And can people just drop in? How does it all work? Can people drop in, appointments, whereabouts? Tell us about that sort of thing.
0: So it's at Royal Prince Alfred Hospital in Sydney, and I suppose the same as any kind of heart specialist appointment, you do need a referral from your GP, but we absolutely take referrals outside of Sydney. And, you know, I've had telehealth appointments with people in Orange, Dubbo, Wagga, you name it.
1: Yeah, that's an amazing service. Hey, we've got a few texts here, but about the same thing. Mark in Avalon, thank you. Thanks to the others as well. Please ask about calcium score. Someone else, what about coronary calcium score? Someone said, is that different to the CT scan? My doctor suggested that. Can you tell me about the calcium score situation, Claire, and what that actually is?
0: Absolutely. So it is a little different. So a calcium score is still a CT scan, but it's a kind of a step back. It's a little more simple than the full CT coronary angiogram. And what we do is we take what's called a non-contrast scan, and we literally look for bits of calcium associated with the coronary arteries. And what we can do is, if you have any calcium that's around those coronary arteries, it gives us an

0: idea of your risk of having a coronary artery event. So it's a nice screening tool. If you kind of go onto our kind of national guidelines and you look at the National Heart Foundation, there's some information about who we do and don't recommend a calcium score for. It'd be great to get them in everyone, but it does come with a dose of radiation. So it's not something we just do for absolutely everyone. We try to kind of risk stratify people and people who are at a kind of more moderate risk of heart disease. They're the ones that we're more likely to get the calcium score for, and in some low risk people who we're particularly worried about.
1: Okay. Thanks for that, Claire. I hope that's answered your questions that have come in there about the calcium score. Christine from Castlecrag is on the line. Hi, Christine. What would you like to share? Good afternoon.
2: Hi, Thomas.
1: Hello.
2: Excuse my voice. I've got a bad head cold.
1: No, not at all. That's fine.
2: I had a heart attack at the age of 57. I'm 62 now.
1: Okay.
2: And it came out of the blue. I had been prescribed statins that year, which for one reason or another I hadn't gone on to. It was during COVID, and I thought I was quite healthy, had no other risk factors, not overweight. No smoking, so on. But my symptoms actually occurred over probably a two-week period, and I wouldn't even describe it as the symptoms as being painful. It was just a jarring sensation at the base of my neck, usually after I'd climbed a hill, like I'd go for my daily walks. Didn't happen every day, probably every 3 days or so, and I'd just commented to my husband that it was a really strange sensation. I'd never felt it before.
1: Yeah.
2: Anyway, cut a long story short, the symptoms came to a head on Friday night, and I had the numbness down my left arm and so on. But we still didn't think that I was actually having a heart attack, because I was just not the usual, or what the stereotype, not the stereotype that you would imagine.
1: Yeah. You felt healthy, you were otherwise fine, but something didn't feel right.
2: Yes.
1: Yeah.
2: Anyway, the next morning I went to the doctor. He said, go straight to the emergency room, which I did, and they checked me out pretty quickly, actually. That was not Royal North Shore Hospital, and I had very good treatment, and they ended up finding that my left descending artery, which is the main one, was about 90 to 95% blocked, and I had a statin inserted.
1: A stent
2: inserted, yes.
1: Yeah. The only thing about heart surgery I know, so I just had to share that. But you're feeling okay now, Christine?
2: Oh, yeah, absolutely fine.
1: Okay.
2: Absolutely fine. But a real warning out there that the symptoms, if you have unusual symptoms, just go to the doctor, because it's not at all what I or many other people that I've told would imagine heart attack to be.
1: Indeed. Hey, Christine, really important message, and I'm glad you're feeling well now, but thank you very much, and all the very best for your health journey going down the line. Appreciate your call.
2: Thank you so much.
1: Christine in Castlecrag there. I'll just take another call, Claire, here from Natasha at Neutral Bay, because, Natasha, you've got a point about testing without symptoms as well. Good afternoon.
3: Hello there. Yes, I have a lot of sisters and one of eight kids, and everyone was having a calcium score done. And I was like, hang on a minute, no one told me about this. What are you all doing? So they're all bragging about their scores. So I asked my GP, and I went and had one. And my GP got a call from the head of cardiology at the hospital and said, tell your patient to get up here. I had two blocked arteries, one of which was the LAD, I call it. Have I got that right?
1: Yeah.
3: Which was 80% blocked, and they whacked a stent into me. Now, I was so lucky, and then I sort of psychologically was a bit like, what the hell?
1: Yeah.
3: How did I get into this? You know, I've had no symptoms. And even when I met the cardiologist, he goes, oh, look, you're not overweight. You're not, you know, you're quite young, blah, blah, blah. This is very complicated. So he was fantastic, and I loved what he did. He said, off you go, you're good as gold now. But the thing that's lacking for me now is I want to understand this. I feel like I've been put into an area of health I've never, ever considered. And, you know, I have cardiac disease. But I feel like I'm so desperate to get information. Of course, I'm doing everything he's told me at least for 12 months, but I'm trying to understand what am I

0: taking and what is it? Do I have to do this? Am I looking at everything properly?
1: Yeah.
0: Given my age, I'm, you know, mid-50s. So I'm just curious when I hear this wonderful lady talking, is there, you know, I just need some more information about what I can be doing. How did I get here? And are there other people that are going to be like me who don't know they've got a blockage because they're absolutely asymptomatic?
1: Just came out of the blue. Natasha, really good point. Thank you. Natasha in Neutral Bay there. Claire, your views on that, I guess, in terms of transparency and communicating with patients at a time that can be very daunting.
2: Yeah, oh, look, I just want to thank Christine and Natasha for sharing their stories because they're powerful and they're so valuable. A lot of things to unpack there. I mean, the first thing to say is as doctors, we often don't do a very good job at communicating. We're very good at the let's whack a stent in, as you say, and fix the immediate problem. But as a patient, and this is men and women, you sit there with so many questions about now and about the future and about lifestyle. And we're not very good at doing that, and we need to do better. But we also need to acknowledge that when you're in the middle of a heart attack or a stent, it's not the time that you best take in information as well, right?
1: Yeah,
2: there's panic,
1: true.
2: There's stress. And so how do we build in systems that allow people to get the information they require when they require it? And I want to just mention one thing, and that's cardiac rehabilitation. Cardiac rehabilitation is offered to people after they have a heart attack or a stent or a cardiac condition. It's nurse-led, but there's pharmacy, there's occupational therapy, there's exercise programs, there's psychological support. And all of these questions should be answered during cardiac rehab and should be offered. But I'll just tell you right now that cardiac rehab is far less likely to be offered to a woman. She's far less likely to complete it, and it's far less likely to give her the sex-specific information she needs.
1: Why?
2: So, because we have systems that were built for men, and we need to do better. And we need to do better for men and for women, but what we are seeing is that men are more likely to be offered and access cardiac rehabilitation. So, again, as a system, we need to do better.
1: It's look, there's a lot to take in there, and we've got to get to the news soon, but we should have a chat again on the radio soon, Claire, to get some of the questions I haven't been able to get to, because there are a number, as you can imagine. But that inequity, as you've pointed out, is really food for thought and an important issue I hope we've highlighted this afternoon. All the best with your important work, and thank you very much for joining us. We appreciate it.
2: Thank you so much.
1: Take care. Associate Professor Claire Arnott there, expert in women's cardiovascular health, who runs at RPA, Australia's first women's heart clinic, based here in Sydney, as I say. Look, thank you. We couldn't get to everyone there, but we'll get Claire on again to have a chat a little bit further down the line, because that's an important issue indeed. Quick look at the roads.
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1: Traffic. At Holroyd on the M4 approaching the Pitt Street overpass, there is a multi-vehicle crash. This has just happened eastbound. One of two eastbound lanes are closed. Take care on the M4 at Holroyd. And at Preston's on Camden Valley Way approaching Ash Road, a multi-vehicle crash there as well. One of two eastbound lanes currently closed.
3: Live across Sydney.
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1: Coming up after the news PM and at 6:30 evenings with the lovely Renee Cross. Renee, good evening. How are you going?
5: Hello, Tom. The Human League are going to join us tonight, that 80s sort of electronic pop band.
1: Oh, cool.
5: You'd know the song, Don't You Want Me, Baby.
1: Baby. Dun, dun, dun, dun, dun, dun, dun, dun. Oh, yeah.
5: That's
1: I just
5: it?
1: Didn't put the band's name to the song, but yeah, of course I do. They're
5: That's
1: coming
5: right.
1: here.
5: Gonna,
1: That'll be
5: they're
1: fun.
5: They're going to join us from the UK tonight. They're coming to Australia in January, so that'll be a lot of fun. We're also looking at the wonder of animals. There's this lovely video of emus. Now, who knew that emus could swim?
1: Okay.
5: But there they are, swimming in the Murchison River in Western Australia, almost like synchronized swimmers with their long necks, and they're kind of just paddling along in the river.
1: No way.
5: So, the wonder of animals tonight. What
1: Looking
5: else have
1: forward
5: you seen?
1: To that. Thank you very much, Renee. That's all coming up tonight on Evenings with Renee. Interesting breaking news. Australian authorities are helping to recover an Elon Musk SpaceX rocket that landed in the Indian Ocean off Christmas Island. Righto, 6 o'clock.
6: Adam Story with ABC News. Labor's gambling advertising bill has officially passed the lower house of parliament 3 years after a Labor-led inquiry.

0: are he called for an end to online gambling ads. The bill passed the House 103-14 after debate this afternoon on several amendments. Labor and the Coalition reached a deal overnight that saw the bill amended to include a register for people to opt out of gambling ads online and further restrictions on when ads can be shown. Coalition MP Pat Connaghan and Andrew Wallace joined the crossbench in voting against the bill. The federal legislation will now move to the Senate, where the Coalition will support its passage through the Parliament. Meanwhile, National Disability Insurance Scheme Minister Jenny McAllister says legislation to overhaul the scheme will make it strong, safe and sustainable. The changes are expected to pass the Senate tonight after Labor struck a deal with the Coalition. Senator McAllister says there will now be additional measures to deal with fraud in the scheme.
1: We will move amendments that deliver new criminal and civil penalties for offering or providing a kickback. There will be tough new aggravated integrity offences, including obtaining funds by deception, providing false or misleading information.
0: The Sydney Swans players, linked to an investigation into an alleged sexual assault in Melbourne, are scheduled to meet with the club's leadership after other players were addressed by the club's coach. Lydia Feng reports.
2: Victoria Police are continuing to investigate an alleged sexual assault involving Sydney Swans players at the Pullman Hotel near the MCG hours after the Swans win on Sunday. The ABC understands Chad Warner, Isaac Heaney, James Jordan and Riley Bice are the players linked to the investigation. It's understood a fifth player, who has also been publicly connected to the incident, has not spoken to police. The Sydney Swans leadership will today individually meet with the AFL players linked to the assault.
0: The family of a teenage bushwalker missing in the Natai National Park have thanked emergency services for their support and commitment. Grace Crivellaro reports.
3: In their first statement to the media, the family of Lily Hooper say they are absolutely devastated. Their beloved daughter is missing. The 18-year-old was reported missing on August 12 after failing to return home from a hike in Natai National Park. Her car was found near the Bonham Peak walking trail that night, sparking an extensive search and rescue operation, which is in its sixth day today. The family have thanked emergency services and volunteers who have searched day and night. Citing the dangerous terrain and conditions, they thanked others who have offered to help but asked that only professional search teams continue. The family have asked for privacy, describing their situation as unimaginable.
0: A US chemical manufacturer is accused of withholding evidence for decades that its firefighting products used by the Australian Defence Force were toxic and did not break down in the environment. Xanthi Gregory reports.
4: The ABC has obtained the 1,600-page statement of claim the Commonwealth has brought against 3M in the federal court as it seeks $2 billion for PFAS contamination at 28 defence bases. It details the government's allegations that by 1979, the company knew chemical compounds in its firefighting foam persisted indefinitely, bioaccumulated in humans and animals, were potentially toxic to animals and could migrate into drinking water. Despite that knowledge, the Commonwealth says it continued to sell the products until at least 2003, calling 3M's conduct intentional and reprehensible. When the action was announced in May, the company said it would defend the claims. The matter returns to court in October.
0: Russia has warned Britain it would face consequences for supplying drones to Ukraine, which are being used to attack targets on Russian territory. Russia's embassy in London was responding to a report in the Times newspaper on Saturday, which said British-made drones had been used for long-range strikes against Russia for the first time. To sport and in cricket, Australian selectors have dropped opening batter Jake Weatherill for the second test against Bangladesh. Duncan Hunsdale reports.
5: Australia's loss to Bangladesh in the opening test in Darwin was one of the worst in its history, and selectors have reacted. Jake Weatherill played all five Ashes tests last summer but made only one half century. Scores of 23 and a duck against Bangladesh weren't enough, and he's been replaced in the squad of 13 by fellow left-handed opener Matthew Renshaw. The 30-year-old Queenslander is in line to play a test for the first time in more than 3 years. The playing 11 will be announced later this week, with the second test starting on Saturday in Mackay.
0: The weather for tomorrow: widespread showers and isolated thunderstorms over the southern inland and far west. Isolated showers elsewhere except the northern inland. Dry and mostly sunny over the northern inland. Over the southern inland, rather. Sydney, an overnight low of 12, then a partly cloudy day. The slight chance of a shower, a top of 20.
6: Good evening. Welcome to PM. I'm Barbara Miller, coming to you from Gadigal Land in Sydney. Tonight, several Sydney Swans players linked to a police investigation into an alleged sexual assault in a Melbourne hotel.

Adam Storey with ABC News. Labor's gambling advertising bill has officially passed the lower house of parliament 3 years after a Labor-led inquiry called for an end to online gambling ads. The bill passed the House 103-14 after debate this afternoon on several amendments. Labor and the Coalition reached a deal overnight that saw the bill amended to include a register for people to opt out of gambling ads online and further restrictions on when ads can be shown. Coalition MPs Pat Conaghan and Andrew Wallace joined the crossbench in voting against the bill. The federal government's legislation will now move to the Senate, where the Coalition will support its passage. The federal government has accused a US chemical manufacturer of intentional and reprehensible conduct by withholding information about its products containing PFAS in a mammoth 1600

0: 100-page claim. Xanthi Gregory reports.
1: The Commonwealth is seeking $2 billion in damages from 3M, alleging it failed to disclose knowledge that the firefighting foam used by the Australian Defence Force was toxic and did not break down in the environment. The ABC has obtained the statement of claim filed in the federal court, previously described by the presiding judge as daunting. The government alleges it purchased the product based on assurances by the company that it was not toxic to humans and was biodegradable. But it has referred to 310 internal 3M documents, claiming it took no meaningful steps to warn of the risks associated with using its products. When the action was announced in May, the company said it would defend the claims. The matter returns to court in October.
0: The Coalition has called for the Royal Commission on Anti-Semitism to be extended, saying the Prime Minister and his ministers need to be called to give evidence. With the inquiry in its final hearing block, Jewish Liberal frontbencher Julian Lisa told Parliament it's been unable to do its job properly without government ministers appearing. Mr. Lisa says the Commission also needs to further scrutinise how leaders of the arts and university sectors have handled the issue of anti-Semitism.
2: It needs more time. It needs the terms of reference to hold more people to account. Give it the time and terms to do its job properly. 15 people were murdered on Bondi Beach. Their memory deserves that we get this right.
0: Labor did not support a procedure to debate the motion, but the Leader of the House, Tony Burke, said he respected Mr. Lisa's arguments. Former Australian Test cricketer David Warner has been fined $1,500 for mid-range drink driving in Sydney during the Easter long weekend. Jamie McKinnell reports.
3: Warner was driving his family home after a barbecue in April when he stopped short of a random test site and was seen moving from the driver's seat. He recorded a reading of 0.104 and pleaded guilty to mid-range drink driving. Today his lawyer pushed for no conviction to be recorded, saying he was remorseful, had completed a traffic offenders program and had been the subject of significant media attention. But the police prosecutor said the crime warranted a conviction and Warner was a role model for children and others across the cricketing world. Judge Claire Farnan recorded a conviction and fined him $1,500. He'll also be required to have an interlock device in his car for 12 months.
0: The federal government is calling for feedback on proposed changes to governance at the Australian National University. Proposed amendments to the Act which governs the university would mean the ANU Council no longer needs to approve the appointment of the Deputy Vice-Chancellor, which Education Minister Jason Clare says would bring the ANU into line with other institutions. The amendment would also balance the number of elected council members with those appointed by the minister. ANU has been under sustained pressure, and five of its council members have resigned in recent months, including the former Chancellor, Julie Bishop. The Australian Space Agency has confirmed it's coordinating with the federal government the Australian Space Agency has confirmed it's coordinating the Australian government agency with SpaceX over its efforts to recover a vessel off the coast of Christmas Island. It comes after locals spotted Starship Flight 13 being towed to the island, with some posting photos to social media after the vessel re-entered and landed in international waters. Experts say space junk ending up in and around Australian territories will be more common moving forward, with an increasing amount of material returning to Earth from various space projects around the world. And the Supreme Court in Pakistan has ordered that the former Prime Minister Imran Khan be moved to a hospital from jail. Khan's Pakistan political party made the announcement about the order, which meets a long-standing demand of his party and family, who had raised concerns about his health. The cricketer-turned-politician has been in jail since August 2023, convicted of a string of cases that he says were politically driven following his ouster in 2022. Widespread showers and isolated thunderstorms over the southern inland and far west. Isolated showers elsewhere except over the northern inland. For Sydney, an overnight low of 12 and a partly cloudy day. The slight chance of an afternoon shower atop of 20. ABC News at 25 to 7.
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6: And a very good evening to you this Tuesday. I hope you're doing well. Coming up for you tonight after 8 o'clock, do you remember the 80s synth pop band, The Human League? They're coming to Australia.

And they'll join us tonight on Evenings, all the way from Sheffield in the UK. Also tonight, what do you reckon is the best double album of all time? Is it this?

0: coming to a ride.
1: You can decide tonight. After 9 o'clock, we'll go through some of the best double albums of all time. Right now, let's check the traffic.
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1: Traffic. And Bronwyn Martin joins us from the Transport Management Centre. Hello, Bronwyn.
3: Hello, Renee. At Londonderry, the Northern Road is closed in both directions at 4th Avenue. There's been a car crash there and emergency services are trying to free a person trapped in one of the vehicles, so just avoid that area altogether. If you are already there, follow the directions of the crews on site. At Blacktown, all the westbound lanes of the M4 have reopened after a car crash just past Reservoir Road. The right lane of the motorway was closed, but that crash has now been cleared. However, the traffic's still fairly heavy from Greystanes. At Bardwell Valley, a car has broken down in the city-bound tunnel in the M8. So one city-bound lane is closed. The left lane just merged right to get past. There is a motorway crew now on site to move it. At Fairfield East, one northbound lane of Woodville Road is closed at Gurney Road. There's been a car crash in the left lane, so prepare to merge around that one. And at Catherine Field, there's been a crash on Camden Valley Way at Rosemount Drive. So the northbound traffic is slow on Camden Valley Way. Take extra care through there. To the public transport, and buses are continuing to replace trains between Mount Victoria and Lithgow on the Blue Mountains line. That's while some planned track work continues there. You can find more information on a transport app or at transportnsw.info. 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
1: Good on you, Bronwyn. Thank you for that. First up tonight for you, though, inside the Sydney Swans, they are in turmoil, aren't they? We'll find out more. A quick look at the weather, though. Currently in the city of Sydney, it is 16 degrees, 14 in the west. Tonight, partly cloudy, and a partly cloudy day tomorrow for Sydney, a top temperature of 20 degrees. Canberra, currently sitting on 10. Tonight, partly cloudy with light winds, and tomorrow a top of 18. Early frost expected and a partly cloudy day.
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1: Yes, to the Sydney Swans. They are in turmoil, aren't they? And the AFL is reeling amidst this ongoing police investigation into the allegation of sexual assault last Sunday night, early Monday morning, inside a Melbourne hotel room following celebratory drinking post a big win. Up to five Swans players linked. We don't exactly know how. There is nothing good about this story. There are no winners. After so many years of attempts to change culture in men's sport, education around consent, education around respect, I feel like it's, well, is it here we go again? Very sadly, tonight was meant to be a big gala event at the SCG, celebrating the club's historic doubleheader, celebrating the AFL women's season beginning, as well as a big game for the men against North Melbourne at home before finals. And we all know how well the Sydney Swans has been going. They're number two on the ladder. The big issue for the AFL is this alleged violence against women. And in this case, we've got one or two young women in the very early hours of a morning inside a hotel room, multiple players linked to the event, and a night of drinking. Angela Pippos, a sports journalist, spoke this morning on 702 Mornings with Hamish. She spoke of her frustration of how little has been mentioned of the victims in this story on both social media and broadcast media. Here she is.
5: There's barely been a mention of the women involved. And this is really important because sexual assault is a grossly underreported crime in Australia. And the reason why people don't come forward is they know they're going to be hit with a wave of victim blaming. So this is why it's absolutely critical that when talking about this, that we place the victim in this conversation as well, the alleged victim. It is the default position of so many people. Just jump on social media. The default position is to victim blame. And so at the very, very least, the club should have mentioned that the alleged victim as well. I am sick and tired of women being the ones who are responsible for shifting the culture. For decades, women in sport have done all the heavy lifting. We've been the ones, you know, who have spoken out about the rotten culture, often to the detriment of our own mental health and careers. You know, can we please hear from some men in sport? Can they start talking about basic decency and respect? Because the only way we're going to change this culture is if, you know, is when men come with us.
1: Well, let's speak to one man, a former player in the AFL, Mitch Brown, who played until 2016 for West Coast Eagles. Hi, Mitch. Thanks for joining us once again on Evenings.
0: Oh. Thanks for having me. And can you hear me loud and clear?
1: I can, yes.
0: Awesome. Thanks for having me, albeit not on the best of occasions at all. And first and foremost, Renee, I just want to say my heart, so much love and support goes out to, first and foremost, these victims or a victim at the centre of these allegations, sexual assault allegations. And I just want to let them know that, you know, I believe you. And I think that's part of the issue here. And, you know, that as a default, we don't tend to believe the victim in you know, when it is men committing these or alleged sexual assaults against women. We as a default, we don't believe the woman first.
1: Yeah, and I guess
0: I want to let that known. Like, I believe you. And, we believe you.
1: And I guess, Mitch, we don't really know exactly what's going on here. There is a police investigation underway. We don't know the facts. There's been a lot of speculation. And I guess people just don't want to believe it. They want to believe that their AFL players are superstars, are mentors, are lights in our community. They do so much that the sport of AFL and NRL and every other code does so much for community in bringing us up. We don't want to believe this awful story, do we?
0: I know, and that's like the humanness, the human nature in us. It turns, and this is the point, this is the thing that, particularly for men, like we turn away from the thing that makes us uncomfortable. We turn away from the facts around gender-based violence or femicide here in Australia. It's just too uncomfortable, so we turn away and we don't want to believe it. And I know, as awkward as it is, and this is just like, you know, when and how we change, like, embedded culture is, you know, we have to make the people at the centre of this, men that are causing this, feel uncomfortable, look towards it, and understand the impacts that it has on women and children and gender diverse people all around us. Like, there's at times like this, and you see how a lot of the footy media and men in particular in the media have reacted and responded and to this particular story. It you know, I sit here and go, well, do men really care about women? Like, do we really, like, if it comes down to it, do we really care about women? And all I see in these occasions when you got, you know, football media men that are still centering the Sydney Swans and their premiership hopes at the centre of this story, rather than pushing that to the side and centering the victim and the sexual assault allegations at the centre of this. I think that says so much around the priorities and, you know, the wider cultural issues that we have as men.
1: Can I ask you this, Mitch, as a player? Why would players mid-season in 2026 be going out after a game to celebrate and drinking late into the night?
0: Well,
1: is that par for the course?
0: Well, that's the thing, right? Like, you know, from my experiences, remembering for your listeners out there, from my lived experience, I walked into a West Coast Eagles football club as a 17-year-old man that, you know, idolised these players, and I just was like a sponge, right? I just wanted to belong. So even from back then, where it was so normalised to drink midweek and have all these things, and, you know, as I come in and I just want to be like them and want to belong, so I learn these behaviours and normalise it. And then what happens over time when leaders at the football club or other men or the whole AFL system have no

0: real consequences or accountability and sweep things, these things under the rug, which happens time and time again, then that says to a young person that's entering this, you know, this environment that, oh, okay, that's okay. I can do that and get away with it. I can drink after a successful win and come home late and get away with things, because that behavior has been swept under the rug for so long. And that's when culture, you know, that's when culture doesn't change. And that's why we continue to have these same issues that arise, like what we've seen on Sunday night. You know, they just don't go away.
1: The AFL and the Sydney Swans will act. We were expecting another press conference late this afternoon. Now people are saying it might be tomorrow morning. Yep. But whether or not the police investigation is complete, has there been an AFL code of conduct that's been broken? Has Rule 2.3A that prohibits conduct that's unbecoming or likely to injure the reputation of the AFL, has that been broken in your view?
0: Well, it's in my view, it's compelling, right? Like it just, regardless of what happened, these actions, and I remind you, like the alleged actions or these actions by these players have been drinking, and then there's obviously a victim. We know there's a victim, right? And you know, these have had such a negative impact on the football community. So it is bringing it into disrepute regardless of the, you know, the outcomes of an investigation. So yes, like I think that, you know, when we're talking about changing culture and the culture that is harmful for women and children and gender diverse people out there, I'm talking about the rigid stereotypes of a man, these type of cultures that we saw these Sydney players, you know, conduct in, they're the ones, if we don't have consequences and real strong, bold consequences for these actions, then it never changes. And if we're serious around really stamping out this and protecting our women and children and gender diverse people against sexual violence and gender-based violence and family violence and all those type of things, there needs to be real consequences for people that we put up on the pedestal like AFL players. So I want to see, I don't want to see just another, like, you know, slap in the wrist, so to speak. I want to see a bold decision to go, well, you know what? We don't care about the footballing story. We don't care about, you know, the detriment to these players' careers or their premiership hopes. That is, let's push that aside. This is what we're trying to rule out and stamp out is, you know, these actions that ultimately hurt the game more than anyone could ever think. And, you know, I hope and I wish that the AFL come hard on these players tomorrow morning.
1: Do you think that the players in question, even though we don't know all the facts, the police investigation hasn't given us their findings, do you think that the AFL should suspend the players in question as a precaution?
0: Well, again, I think if it is a precaution or a cautionary, I think it comes down to the values that the Sydney Swans at club level have to, you know, live and or live by. So, you know, I would love for them to see, you know, these are behaviours that we don't accept anywhere, but especially at this football club. And I would expect that no matter the outcome, there would be immediate sanctions on these players. In terms of the AFL, I think there's, you know, it's telling why they haven't, you know, really said anything so far, because you know they are collecting these facts and to be sure to make sure that their findings or an outcome of a, you know, a sanction or a penalty is in fact guided by the facts, and we may see that tomorrow morning as the, you know, as they work with the police and whatnot.
1: Yeah, we will wait to see. I don't want to prejudge anything, and I know you don't either, Mitch. We do have to wait for the police to do their work and to give us the findings of their investigation. But the issue is that something has happened, and whether that's in breach of an AFL code of conduct, that's a separate issue to the police investigation.
0: And there's one thing. It's relating to the audio that we just heard before I come on around. More men. Men need to be speaking up about these issues, regardless of this footballing issue, issues that are facing all women and children and gender diverse people around the country, right? More men need to be speaking out, not just women, and not, you know, they've been taking on this burden for so many years. And, you know, people, I mean, I'm so grateful for that. But, like, it is time that men stand up for our own contributions to these issues. You know, it's our responsibility to stamp this out. And, you know, it's been awfully quiet amongst the AFL men players today. And you might sit there and your listeners might go, well, Mitch, you know, it's an ongoing police investigation and, you know, their PR, you know, teams are gone. Hey, you know what? You know what? Let's just no comment on this until we know more. That okay, I understand that, but you can always, anytime, 24/7, you know, anytime, you are welcome to stand up and speak out against violence towards women at any time, regardless of an ongoing police investigation, regardless if it's linked to the Sydney Swans players. You can always do that. And that's, you know, am I expecting too much? That's what I would have loved today. But other AFL players that have influence, these men that have influence, speaking up against violence against women. So, you know, and I just didn't see that today. And I think, you know, we talk about where can we start? What can we do? Is more men speaking about gender-based violence and family violence, sexual violence, and all the things we contribute to as a patriarchal society, and we all benefit from as a patriarchal society, as, you know, I'm talking about us men, the power of speaking up, especially if you have a platform, especially if you have an influence. And you know what? I didn't see it today. And that's been incredibly disappointing,
1: Mitch,
0: to see.
1: Yeah. Lovely to hear your thoughts. And thank you for joining us. It's been brave of you to do so.
0: Yeah. Thanks, Renee.
1: Mitch Brown, former AFL player for West Coast. He played up until 2016. A couple of your thoughts. Angie says, thank you. Yes, Mitch. Someone else says, I love the Swans. But Mitch is spot on. Anyone who doesn't put the victim at the centre of this is part of the problem. And Matt says, I think it's important for other players to come out and let them know how let down they are by these actions and how affected we are as an entire community. That's Matt in Kirrawee. But Jenny says, how can Mitch Brown say this? We don't know what's happened. We have to wait for the police investigation findings. You are right, Jenny, but something has happened. And why the players were out celebrating and drinking late into the night on Sunday, early Monday morning, why there were women in the hotel room, young women, questions have to be asked.
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1: Yeah, 6 minutes away from the 7 o'clock news. The Sydney Airport is under investigation over a number of near misses on the Sydney Airport tarmac. You would remember this, three of them in as many weeks, and we are waiting for the Australian Transport Safety Bureau to unveil their findings as to how this happened. You would remember there was one just last Thursday. Two last week. Two aircraft almost crashed. And then a further third a couple of weeks ago. Jeff Cluth is a longtime commercial pilot of some 35 years. He is now retired. And he has also been an investigator for aviation safety. And he joins us now on Evenings. Hello, Jeff.
4: Hello, Renee. How are you?
1: You say that there's a real problem at Sydney Airport and there could be a catastrophe just waiting to happen.
4: Yes. I've used the word before, unprecedented, for there to be so many incidents in such a short space of time where aircraft have, in particular the case of the one under tow, come in very close proximity, a near collision. But also you had the two incidents where an aircraft was one was landing and the other one recently was a Virgin aircraft that was cleared to take off when there was another aircraft that was cleared to cross that same runway. That's something that shouldn't happen. You know, that's procedures have been in there for a long time that should prevent that from happening.
1: Mm. So you say there are two clear issues here. One is we don't have enough air traffic controllers. They were all made redundant after COVID. Well, not all of them, but we
4: not
1: don't have
4: them,
1: enough.
4: No.
1: And we don't have the procedures and processes in place that you say we used to have.
4: Well, the procedures and processes would still be there, and this will be the subject of the ATSB investigation. What they'll be looking at is why those procedures and processes didn't work on three occasions very close to each other, you know, in terms of time. You know, they've normally, when an aircraft is cleared to cross a runway, there should be coordination between the controller who is in the tower, the tower controller, that's what they're called, and the surface movement controller. There should be some coordination there. But for whatever reason, and I'm certainly not blaming the controllers, because, you know, one aspect of getting rid of, of letting go a lot of controllers through COVID is that when air traffic started to pick up again after COVID, there were less people to do the same amount of work.
1: Mm.
4: And so the controllers, my understanding, have been asked to come in on days off, to work shifts on days off, and to extend duties. Now, that happens in the airlines as well. When I was at Jetstar, we were incentivized to come in and work on days off. So because the rosters weren't filled effectively, and in order to keep the planes flying, they had to rely on the people who were already, who were still there, to do more work. And one way they did that was to give them extra money. Now, I think what might be happening with, particularly in Sydney, but it's not just in Sydney, there's huge tracts of Australian airspace that get effectively uncontrolled, particularly at night times, because there are no controllers to separate the aircraft. So they call it TIBA airspace, Traffic Information Broadcasting Areas, and it's up to the pilots to sort themselves out. So that has been happening for quite a while. It doesn't get the same attention as what was happening at Sydney Airport. But the fact that these procedures are not working means that the controllers, because of the rostering practices of air services, are not as sharp as they would be if they were well-rested and there were sufficient controllers to do the available work.
1: Are we going to fix these issues?
4: Well, I hope so, because, you know, one thing I said was if the system is not fixed, then a catastrophe has a high probability of occurring, because, you know, if you have it happening three times in two weeks.
1: Yeah. Australia has this record. We kind of see ourselves as being one of the safest aviation systems in the world.
4: Yes, we do.
1: Are we not?
4: And well, it's reducing that, you know, we're sort of coasting on reputation. And I think the regulator like CASA, the airlines, and also organisations like Air Services are saying, well, it's, you know, we've always been safe, therefore nothing can go wrong. But as Angus Mitchell said, the head of the ATSB, the last line of defence were the pilots taking some sort of action. And you can't have the pilots being the last line of defence. You can't have luck being your safety system, because that's, you know, what's happening now is that luck is playing a big part in that. And so we can't rest on our laurels. You look at other industries in Australia, like the telcos. We used to have a world-class telecommunication service. I don't think we have that anymore. And we've seen that with the various outages. The systems that used to be in place and that we could say were world-class are just not there anymore, because the various organisations are cutting costs. And one way to do that is through staff.
1: Jeff Cluth, thank you so much for your time. We are out of time. We've got the news upon us, but I do thank you. Long-time commercial pilot, now retired. That's Jeff Cluth. It's 7 o'clock.
5: Adam Storey with ABC News. Labor's gambling advertising bill has officially passed the lower house of parliament with support from the coalition after several new amendments. Isabella Tolhurst has more from Canberra.
6: The gambling advertising bill passed the house this evening 103 votes to 14 after a series of amendments were agreed upon by Labor and the coalition. The laws will see a reduction in gambling ads to 3 per hour during broadcasts and a total ban during live sports games. The amendments that passed today include the creation of a register for people to opt out of online ads and stricter rules on inducement marketing to problem gamblers. Two coalition MPs crossed the floor to vote against the bill, joining crossbenchers who say the laws don't go far enough. It's expected to pass the Senate tomorrow.
5: The Sydney Swans have met for crisis talks as police continue investigating an alleged sexual assault at the team's Melbourne hotel. Lydia Feng reports.
1: Detectives are investigating an allegation of sexual assault at the Pullman Hotel just hours after the Swans' win over Essendon on the weekend. The ABC understands Chad Warner, Isaac Heaney, James Jordan and Riley Bice are the players linked to the investigation. Today, the team arrived for a training session at Moore Park, where coach Dean Cox addressed the incident. The players linked to the investigation did not attend the meeting, but individually met with senior club and Swans officials this afternoon.
5: Meanwhile, the AFL has tonight issued a statement saying the serious allegations are deeply concerning. AFL Chief Executive Andrew Dillon says the woman who made the report to police is entitled to privacy and care and the police process must be allowed to run its course. He says sexual assault allegations are serious regardless of who is involved. The AFL and Sydney Swans will consider the broader conduct of the players as more information comes to light. A warning, this next story references an alleged indecent assault, and a court has heard a former colleague of Alan Jones invited him to his wedding despite allegedly being kissed and groped by the veteran broadcaster several years earlier. Ethan Ricks reports.
7: Complainant C has alleged he was indecently assaulted by the former radio host when he was in his early 20s on eight separate occasions while working with Mr. Jones in 2008. The trial heard despite leaving his work several years earlier and describing the broadcaster as a grub to his friends, invited Mr. Jones to his wedding and accepted his $2,000 gift. The complainant said he sent Mr. Jones several suggestive texts because he had been groomed for a decade and made to believe that was an acceptable way to talk to the radio host. Complainant C denied several suggestions from the defence that he fabricated his accusations. Mr. Jones has pleaded not guilty to all 22 charges.
5: China has rebuked Australia's decision to axe several university partnerships with Beijing. China correspondent Alison Horn reports from Beijing.
8: The Australian government has recently terminated several joint partnerships between Australian universities and Chinese institutions, citing national security concerns. The programs had seen hundreds of Chinese students study in Australia in recent years. China's foreign ministry says it opposes the move, labelling it a generalisation of the national security concept to suppress research cooperation. Alison Horn, ABC News, Beijing.
5: South Korea's foreign ministry says it's been working closely with the US on a possible military contribution to the Iran situation. The comments come after US President Donald Trump said he had ordered to substantially reduce joint military exercises with South Korea. He cited what he said was a good relationship with North Korea's leader Kim Jong-un and South Korea's refusal to join the US war against Iran. Spokesperson Park Do-sun says the South Korean government hopes for a meaningful dialogue.
9: Our government has actively participated from the outset in international discussions aimed at securing a ceasefire involving Iran and restoring freedom of navigation through the Strait of Hormuz. We are in close consultations with the United States regarding possible substantive and military contributions.
5: Meanwhile, shipping data and trade sources show Saudi Aramco resumed oil loading from inside the Strait of Hormuz last week and has more tankers waiting to load. The move came after it had halted sales for weeks following attacks on its tanker fleet in the Strait during an escalation of the US-Iran conflict last month. The resumption of Saudi exports could help ease tight supply of heavier grades of oil that produce more residue fuel. To the weather for tomorrow, widespread showers with isolated thunderstorms in the southern inland and far west, isolated showers elsewhere except the northern inland. For Sydney, an overnight low of 12, that'll be followed by a partly cloudy day, the slight chance of an afternoon shower with a top of 20, and then partly cloudy with a chance of showers on Thursday in 23. It's 7:05.
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1: Hello, and if you've just joined us from regional New South Wales, great to have you here. Coming up later tonight, do you know this song?

sound was kind of revolutionary back in the early 80s. The band is the Human League. They kind of introduce synthesized pop music, perhaps in a novel way.

0: doing right.
1: You can decide after 9 o'clock tonight. We've got a few of the best for you to choose from, or perhaps you can think of something else. The best double album of all time is what we're looking for. But right now, let's check the weather and we'll get into the quiz. Tomorrow in Newcastle, 21 is the top. A partly cloudy day expected. Wollongong going for 19. Partly cloudy. Wentworth showers at 21. Orange, 15 tomorrow. Partly cloudy. Canberra, 18 degrees. Early frost and a partly cloudy day ahead. And Sydney, partly cloudy with a top temperature of 20 degrees. Time for the quiz. 1300 222 702. First caller wins a book.
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1: Yes, but if you want to win the quiz and win the fridge magnet, you've got to be with me throughout the hour. But first caller who picks up the phone bravely wins a book just for being first caller. Don't even have to get a question right. And the icebreaker question I have for you tonight is, have you seen this story of a group of emus that were spotted by tourists swimming in the Murchison River in Western Australia? Now, I didn't even know emus could swim. Did you? And there they are. If you see the video, it's quite stunning. These prehistoric-looking birds with their bodies kind of submerged and just their big, long necks poking out of the water. Almost looks like synchronized swimming. So I thought we should talk about the wonder of animals. What have you seen is my question. What have you seen that has completely bowled you over? I have seen a Labrador literally open a refrigerator door. I'm not joking. The Labrador gets up on its hind legs, and a bit like a kangaroo, if you like, and gets up on its hind legs, so it's quite tall, and uses its front paws to open the fridge. It's stunning. So what have you seen? 1300 222 702 to play the quiz. Our first caller is Megan in Mundi. Oh, for some reason I can't take the call. Can I take Robert in Greenthorpe? Hello, Robert.
3: Ah, hello. How are you?
1: I'm very well. Thank you for being our first caller. You've won a book. So, animals, what have you seen that's kind of bowled you over or surprised you?
3: I'd say it was a cat that adopted a duckling into its fold of kittens.
1: Oh, that's very sweet. Where did you see that?
3: Well, I didn't see it. Well, it was on the news. As far as personally, it'd be the ability of some dogs to catch a ball in midair, do a backflip at the same time and still land on their feet.
1: Yes, they should have a soccer team, shouldn't they? They'd probably win the World Cup.
3: Well, that'd make an interesting sort of addition to the Olympics or Commonwealth Games, wouldn't it?
1: It would. Here's your first question, Robert. It comes from news. Which city will host Game 2 of next year's Rugby League State of Origin series? Which city will host Game 2?
3: I presume it's something out of the ordinary.
1: It is something out of the ordinary.
3: Have they hosted a State of Origin game before?
1: Not to my knowledge.
3: Right, San Diego.
1: Oh, is it San Diego? Not San Diego, but good guess.
3: I thought that might happen.
1: You went out there on an ambit claim. Robert.
3: Oh, why not? Totally random guess.
1: Good on you. Thank you for kicking us off. 1300 222 702 to Mason. Where are you calling from, Mason?
4: Oh, my God. Got you. Ungary.
1: Great to have you here, Mason. How old are you?
4: I'm 9.
1: Are you into the league? Do you watch State of Origin?
4: No.
1: No. Okay.
4: Sometimes.
1: This might be a random guess for you too. Which city is going to host Game 2 of next year's State of Origin series? It's a city.
4: Is it moving because of the Pope? Was there a visit?
1: Not because of the Pope.
4: Okay. Not sure.
1: But this is a city you might not expect. I don't think they've hosted any State of Origins before this city.
4: Canberra. Your choice. Quick.

0: Which one do I choose?
1: Perth or Canberra. Pick one.
0: Okay. Is it Perth?
2: Is it Perth? It is not. Sorry, Mason. Big bugger. What have you seen in terms of an animal doing something rather lovely, rather surprising, rather unusual?
0: So, at our house, we have had this one echidna. Oddly, it always comes back. Never know why.
2: So, what's the animal that comes back?
0: An echidna.
2: Oh, that's lovely.
0: So weird. Just appears, goes away.
1: Under our house, yeah.
2: And are you sure it's the same echidna?
1: We have...
2: You think you've got a family living there?
0: Yeah.
1: Yes, I think it's a puggle. We have little ones too under the house.
2: Oh, lucky you. How wonderful. You must be doing something right. That must be a good omen.
1: clean farming.
2: Clean farming. Thank you. Thank you, Mason. 1300 222 702. Anybody know the city that will host game two of next year's State of Origin series? Not in Australia. It's not an Australian city. What city could it be? James in Cobargo, has it? What about Miles in Shoalhaven? Hello, Miles.
3: Hey. Hello.
2: Which city do you think is going to host next year's State of Origin game two?
3: Is it Port Moresby?
2: Is it Port Moresby? It is not. But I like your thinking. I know why you went there, because Port Moresby, they're going to join the league, aren't they?
3: Yeah.
2: In 2 years' time. Miles, before we say goodnight, what have you seen in terms of wondrous animals doing something interesting?
3: We had one rainbow lorikeet keep coming to our tree in our backyard. And over time, he began bringing his family, and now they come visit us each day.
2: Oh.
3: Each morning, they'll come say hi.
2: That's nice.
3: Yeah.
2: Good on you, Miles. Thanks for that. On the text line, Led says, I've seen a dog open a fridge as well, but the owner tied a rope onto the handle to make it easier for him. Very cool indeed. This, I'm not joking you, there was no rope, there was no rag. This dog was able to open the fridge just as it was and get inside of it, which is probably not a good thing. Kim says, my pony tried to break into his feed room but failed. He was also yarded at the equestrian park in Canberra with other horses, but he let himself out of the yard and then released all the other horses. He also lay down in a dam with me one time. Thank you, Kim. Megan and Mark in Mundi are back. Hello, welcome.
4: Hello, how are you?
2: Great to have you here. Which city do you think will be the host of next year's Rugby League State of Origin Game 2?
4: It's not in Australia. Okay. We'll go Auckland.
2: It is Auckland. Well done. Yeah, it is Auckland. There you go. Megan, David Stratton and Margaret Pomerantz were the co-hosts of which program from 2004 to 2014?
4: What do you think it was, Mark?
5: The movie show.
2: Oh, was it the movie show? It was a movie show, but it wasn't called The Movie Show.
4: Oh, bugger.
2: Bugger. Sorry, Megan. Before I let you go, wondrous animals, what have you seen?
4: So we do the quiz whenever we're away on a camping trip and we keep a tally score. Mark's 190, I'm 179. But we have seen every camping trip. We tune in and we keep score.
2: That's so good.
4: We have seen multiple animals having intercourse.
2: Oh, that's saucy.
4: I know. We've seen a cow and a bull. We've seen kangaroos. We've seen ducks. And it's been very interesting. And it's amazing what you see when you're out on the road and you go, oh, my God, look at that.
2: That is amazing. Australian tourism needs to put that on the brochure.
4: Jill. Oh, you're back with me.
2: Very good, Megan.
4: Anyway, we're at the Mundi Bash. It's been very, very wet. There's lots of red mud around with us.
2: Mm-hmm.
4: It's been windy and there's...
2: Oh, and now you've dropped out. We're going to have to get you back because I want to ask you about the Mundi Bash. 1300 222 702 is the number.

0: for the quiz, to Harriet in Canberra. Hello, Harriet.
1: Hi.
0: Hello. David Stratton and Margaret Pomerantz were the co-hosts of a program from 2004 to 2014. What was it called?
1: At the Movies.
0: At the Movies. Yes, it was called At the Movies, not the movie show. It was At the Movies. Well done. Here is a song. I'm looking for you to name this song and who it's by. I get no-

0: to learn that song? What's the name of it and who's it by?
1: I Get Knocked Down.
2: By Chumbawamba.
0: It is Chumbawamba. Can we accept I Get Knocked Down? I think we can. I think we can accept that because it kind of is called that, but otherwise it's known as tub thumping.

0: Well done. Here is a voice. I'm looking for you to identify who this might be.
1: I'm overwhelmed with pride to be the first Aboriginal person to receive this honour. And to everyone watching at home and all who've been with me sharing these stories that I've been part of for over 30 years, thank you for watching.
0: Who might that be speaking at the Logies Hall of Fame on Sunday night?
2: Deborah Mailman?
0: Yeah, it is Deborah Mailman. Well done. The first Indigenous person to be inducted into the Logies Hall of Fame. John says, I don't know if it would be a good omen to have echidnas nesting under your house. They love to eat termites. In terms of wondrous animals, what have you seen, Harriet?
2: Well, I have a dog and she has quite literally catapulted herself through a fly screen, taking a fly screen out with her.
0: Really?
2: Yeah.
0: What made her catapult herself out of the fly screen?
2: I don't know. She just did.
0: She must have seen something. She must have seen a rat or a mouse.
2: Maybe.
0: Maybe. And so what's happened to the fly screen?
2: We got it replaced, thankfully.
0: Right. Okay. Moving on, which Olympic sport includes positions like flamingo, crane and fishtail?
2: Is it some sort of martial art?
0: Is that your answer?
2: Sure.
0: Martial arts? It is not. Sorry, Harriet. Thanks for your story, though.
2: Thank you.
0: Have a good one. 1-300-222-702 to James in Forest. Hello, James.
3: Oh, hello.
0: Hello. Wondrous animals. What have you seen?
3: Well, it was my son's dog, Titian, who's no longer with us, but can be seen in glimpses in Australian award-winning film Animal Kingdom.
0: Oh.
3: And what Titian used to do from time to time, if her back was giving her a bit of trouble, was that she would find a tennis ball and roll around and massage her spine on the tennis ball.
0: That's nice. I've seen dogs do the back scratching thing, but not on a tennis ball. That's very clever.
3: Yeah. Well, it's not scratching. She was sort of giving herself a little bit of physiotherapy with the tennis ball on her vertebra.
0: Rhonda says, my cousin's dog took a liking to eggs. He would sneak the eggs from the egg carton and carry them gingerly without cracking them, take the eggs to his hiding place and eat them at his leisure. My cousin only worked it out when the egg supply was mysteriously dwindling fast and she discovered eggshells littered all over the place.
3: Wow, that's incredible.
0: Which Olympics...
3: Apparently, lace monitors or goannas like eggs as well.
0: Okay. They steal them from the kitchen.
3: Things like that in camping grounds.
0: Right. Did you know that emus could swim?
3: No, I didn't.

0: Yeah.
1: But, it sort of doesn't surprise me. They're rather interesting animals.
0: They are interesting.
1: Or birds.
0: Sorry. Yeah. Yeah, they're different, aren't they?
1: Yeah.
0: I imagine if you came to Australia and you'd never seen some of our animals, they must just think, gosh, this country, it's incredible. I mean, emus are so prehistoric looking.
1: Yeah. Oh yes. But what surprises me is that, when the English arrived, they couldn't, understand the animals and, the native fauna and just how actually useful they were. And, I thought it all had to be cattle and sheep and deer of all things and rabbits and, really missed the point about our flora and fauna, I think. It's a pity.
0: Mm. Well, I'm glad we're not farming emu.
1: Oh, well, it's been done, but they've got really important properties in terms of, oils and the, their meat, their hides, all of that sort of thing. It's really quite important.
0: Mm.
1: And of course, their feathers have an interesting place in both Indigenous history and also Australian history, where the emu feathers were in the slouch hats on our troops when we went off to various wars.
0: Mm. James.
1: Yeah.
0: Which Olympic sport includes positions like flamingo, crane, and fishtail?
1: I reckon it's synchronised swimming.
0: You think right. Here's a news question. Can you name the luxury car brand whose first fully electric car has sold, in news today, for $56 million, which is a record for a new car sold at any auction? What's the name of the luxury car brand behind that?
1: Oh, gosh. Bentley?
0: Is it a Bentley? Not a Bentley. Sorry, James.
1: That's all right. Have a good night.
0: You too. 1-300-222-702 to Samantha in Janelli. Hello, Samantha.
2: Hi, how are you?
0: I'm really well. Thanks for being here. First time caller. So this luxury car brand, their first fully electric car has sold for $56 million. At an auction. It's been in news today. What is the luxury car brand? Not
2: Could
0: Bentley.
2: I get a clue?
0: Could you get a clue?
2: Yes, please.
0: Well, you might. If you're into Formula One, you would see this car racing in the Formula One.
2: Is it Ferrari?
0: It is Ferrari. Well done. Very good. Here is a multiple choice.
2: Ooh.
3: Multiple choice.
0: Today marks Australia's end in its involvement in the Vietnam War. It was on this day, the 18th of August. What was the year that Australia ended its involvement in the Vietnam War? 1971, 1972, or 1973?
2: Is it 1972?
0: 1972? It is not. Sorry, Samantha. Before I say goodnight, the wonder of animals. Here's a fun one. Who is it? Elizabeth. The most unbelievable and surprising animal thing I've ever seen was my cat in 1968, who went berserk, climbing up our screen door. She acted so stressed. Then I went outside. She turned in circles, looking at me, ensuring I was still understanding her. I followed her only to see my 10-month-old daughter toddling in the middle of the street. My cat literally saved my baby's life. 10-month-old daughter was in the middle of the street and the cat went berserk.
2: That is, wow.
0: What have you seen, Samantha?
2: Well, at school a lot, we would have these cockatoos and they're almost human-like in the way that they would steal kids' lunch boxes. They would unzip their bags. They would unzip their lunch boxes and eat it. And once when I was walking in between classes, one cockatoo was holding down the bubbler while another one was drinking from it.
0: I have heard that. That's pretty fabulous, isn't it?
2: Yeah.
0: Yeah, I think animals need to take over the world. Well, at least the leadership of it.
2: Definitely.
0: Prime Minister of Australia. Prime Minister, President of the United States.
2: Yeah.
0: Yeah, that'd be good. Thank you, Samantha. 1-300-222-702 to Xavier in Paterson. Hello, Xavier.
3: Hello.
0: Hi, great to have you here. We've knocked out one of the possibles.
4: Multiple choice.
0: Today marks Australia's end in its involvement in the Vietnam War. It was on this day, what was the year, Xavier? 1971 or 1973 that saw our end?
3: 1971.
0: Sorry, Xavier. No, it's not 1971 and not 1972. Before I have to say goodnight, what have you seen? The Wonder of Animals.
3: So once I was watching this movie and it was like this rat had like a hat on and he like was like in a human and he's like teaching me how to cook and like cooks really good meals.
0: So what was the animal?
3: A rat.
0: A rat?
3: Yeah.
0: A rat was learning how to cook meals?
3: Yeah.
0: Are you sure?
3: Yeah.
0: How do you know it was learning?
3: Because it was teaching the human. It was like holding the human's head.
0: That is almost too good to be true.
3: Nah. I promise you.
0: You promise me. All right, Xavier. 1-300-222-702 is the number for the quiz tonight. Let's go to Jim in Topi-Topi. Hello, Jim.
5: How you going?
0: I'm very well. This question is yours.
5: Yep.
4: Multiple choice.
0: The end of Australia's involvement in the Vietnam War. It was on this day, but it wasn't in 1971. It wasn't 1972, but it was...
5: But it was 1973.
0: Yeah, it was in 1973, on this day, the 18th of August. Can you name the former founder and leader of the Mongol Empire, a famously bloodthirsty empire builder who believed he was destined to rule the world? Who's that?
5: Genghis Khan?
0: Yeah. Genghis Khan, you are correct. Yeah. Here is a song. I'm looking for you to tell me what the name of this song is and who it's by. Going

0: Who's it be now? It's the Police.
1: The Police, and the song is what?
0: Who can you be now? What's that? It's not rock.
1: It's not the Police, but the song. Good. The song is "Who Can It Be Now?" So your shoulders.
0: There we go. I'm glad.
1: Jim, the wonder of animals. What have you seen?
0: I saw a seagull take a rabbit on the cliff face.
1: Take a rabbit?
0: Yeah, on the cliff face. So we're working, yeah.
1: Why would a sea eagle want to eat a rabbit?
0: I don't know, but at that time we were talking about the NRL and Manly was playing the Rabbitohs. So that was why it was unbelievable.
1: Oh, my goodness, that's brilliant. Good on you, Jim.
0: No worries.
1: 1-300-222-702 to Emmett in Epping. Hello, Emmett.
2: Hello.
1: Hello. Now, the song is...

0: Who's it by? Not the police.
1: I don't know, but I think my dad knows. Can I ask him?
0: Of course.
2: It's Men at Work, isn't it? Colin Hayes?
0: Yeah, it is Men at Work. Colin Hayes, well done. Well done, Dad. What nickname does Gollum give the One Ring in The Lord of the Rings?
1: I don't know.
3: Never read it.
1: We don't know.
0: You don't know?
1: Sorry.
0: That's all right. Yeah. Don't be sorry. Emmett, before I let you go, we've been talking about the wonder of animals. Have you seen anything particularly wondrous?
1: I caught a fish.
0: You caught a fish?
1: Yeah.
0: And?
1: I was fishing.
0: Yeah. Was it a big one?
1: No, it was a tiny snapper.
0: A tiny snapper?
1: Yeah.
0: Is that wondrous? Maybe you're a terrible fisherman. I don't know.
1: I put him back.
0: And you put it back. Well done. Do you like fishing?
1: Yeah.
0: Do you like fishing because you catch fish or you just like being with your dad?
1: I like both.
0: You like both. Good on you, Emmett. Thanks for being here. 1-300-222-702. Let's go to Betty in Dapto. Hello, Betty.
4: Hello, Renee.
0: Betty, what nickname does Gollum give the One Ring in The Lord of the Rings?
4: You got any idea, Adrian?
2: Grog.
0: What did Adrian say?
2: Grog.
0: Grog. It's not Grog. Betty, the wonder of animals, what have you seen?
4: Well, animals never cease to surprise me when you live amongst animals. The sheep are... Some people say sheep are silly, but they're far from silly. I had a pet lamb once many years ago. My father said it had never lived. It was a tiny little thing and it grew to be a big sheep. I might have told you this story before. And I'd walked about 3 miles over to where my father was working with his lunch and a billy can of milky tea. And the pet, who was a big grown sheep then, came along and stuck her head in his tea and drank it.
0: Drank the tea?
4: Yes.
2: So you had to go back.
4: So I had to go back and get him another billy of tea.
0: Very good, Betty. Always good to chat. Thank you for your story.
4: Thank you.
0: 1-300-222-702. What nickname does Gollum give the One Ring in The Lord of the Rings? 1-300-222-702, if you know. To Reese in Kings Langley. Hello, Reese.
5: How are you?
0: Oh, I'm well. What's the nickname that Gollum gives the One Ring?
5: Precious. Or he's precious. Or yeah, my precious.
0: My precious. There you go. My precious. Very good. Very good. Here's a song. I'm looking for you to tell me the name of this one and the artist.
5: You know you make me wanna shout.
0: Yep. It is shout.
5: Johnny O'Keefe.
0: Johnny O'Keefe. Well done.

0: Well done. Reece, on this day back in 1962, who made their debut with the Beatles at a Horticultural Society dance in Birkenhead, UK?
1: Oh, it could only be Ringo, really, wouldn't it?
0: You're correct. It was Ringo Starr, the drummer. Yeah, made his debut on this day in 1962 at a Horticultural Society dance in Birkenhead, UK. Nicely played. Here is a news question. Four Renaissance paintings have been stolen from a museum in which part of Italy? Four Renaissance paintings have been stolen. It's another art heist from a museum in which part of Italy? It was in news today.
1: Gosh. I've got my daughter with me. Do you know, Claudia?
0: Where in Italy, I guess, is the question.
1: I want to say Rome, but it wouldn't be Rome. It'd be somewhere different. Is it somewhere like Sicily or somewhere like that?
0: It is. It is Sicily. Well done.
1: Yeah, I did miss something.
0: Well done. Can you name this YouTuber who has been added to our national film and sound archives?
2: If you're a parent who wants to help their kids get interested in maths, two tips for you. Number one, play games with your children.
0: Who might that be?
1: Oh, I heard him today. He's got a Chinese name, and I'll never be able to recall it, but I listened to his interview on ABC. I'm right with the Chinese name, aren't I?
0: You are.
1: Yeah, gosh. No.
0: That's all right, Reece.
1: You got any idea?
0: We better get a wriggle on, but in terms of animals, have you seen anything wondrous?
1: Seen sea otters in the wild. That was pretty cool.
0: Sea otters, yeah. Doing anything particularly unique or different?
1: Yeah, just floating around on their back looking cute and cool.
0: How about this? Someone on the text line, 0467922702, says, I've seen a sea eagle killing and eating a small wallaby. A small wallaby, forget a rabbit, in the mountains in the east of Tamworth.
1: Wow. I was sitting at a party once in the afternoon and we watched a spider come down and get a fly in its web, and then not 30 seconds later a wasp came and took the spider.
0: Oh.
1: And that was pretty good.
0: That's very good, isn't it? That's the whole sort of ecosystem there. Thank you, Reece. 1300 222 702. Carolyn says, my ragdoll cat, Smoochie, can open the screen door by herself. She just gets on her back paws and pushes the door open with her front paws. She also has two words. She can speak two words. She can say mouse and now, says Carolyn about her cat. Amanda in Newcastle. Hello, Amanda.
3: Hello, Renee. I just find your topic irresistible, so I've decided to call.
0: Well, I thought the emus swimming in the Murchison River in Western Australia was one of the most delightful things I've seen in a very long time. What have you seen?
3: Exactly. Can I do two, or do I only have to choose one?
0: You can do two.
3: Oh, thank you. I wanted to tell you so much about this. It was just the funniest thing. I've actually been really lucky to travel a fair bit in my life. And we were in Kasane, which is in Botswana, and we were staying in this hotel and it was really hot, and the gardeners in the hotel had put on a hose and they'd left it there for a long time. So it made this mud puddle. And there were heaps of warthogs around. I don't know if you've seen little warthogs, but they're very cute. And this baby warthog came into the hotel gardens and then doused itself in mud and then just walked along the side of the hotel on the white wall and just wiped itself. So there's this massive mud streak all the way down the side of the hotel, which was very funny. And then the gardeners came back and had no idea how it got there. It was very funny to see. And we were just sitting, you know, watching it all happen, which was really great. And then another time I was in a place in Brazil called Manaus, which is on the Amazon River, and it was super hot and my husband was melting outside, so he'd gone inside and was in air conditioning, and everyone else is in the air conditioning. I was outside, and this baby tapir came out of the bush jungle area and just sat down next to me. And baby tapirs are sort of like speckled and camouflaged with their colouring so they can hide in the dappled sunlight. And it was just the most beautiful thing. And I just sort of inched closer to it and it let me touch it and pat it. And then it just stayed there. It was so special. It was really good.
0: A baby tapir. I'm not sure I've ever seen one of them.
3: Yeah, well, you wouldn't have probably, in a zoo. But, they've got a sort of quite big head. And but I didn't know whether it would bite me or, but it was just absolutely amazing. And then it just went, and then when I got up, it just went back into the bush. Mm. So I don't know whether it was like a, you know, common thing around the resort, but it was really amazing.
0: Yeah. Mm. Who is this? He's a YouTuber and he's been added to our National Film and Sound Archives.
2: If you're a parent who wants to help their kids get interested in maths, two tips for you. Number one, play games with your children. Every game that humanity has ever come up with is just numbers and patterns dressed up with dice and playing cards.
0: Who might that be?
3: Well, I've known Colin Hay and Men at Work. I've known Johnny O'Keefe and My Precious and Sicily, but I don't know that, but I fully endorse the sentiment.
0: Thank you, Amanda. Have a great night. 1-300-222-702 to Malika in Caringbah. Hello, Malika, or is it Malika?
4: Malika.
0: Malika, hello and welcome.
5: Hello.

0: Do you know who I played there, that voice? He's a YouTuber. Has been added to our National Film and Sound Archives. And he's talking about maths. Would you like to hear it again?
1: Yes, please.
2: If you're a parent who wants to help their kids get interested in maths, two tips for you. Number one, play games with your children. Every game that humanity has ever come up with is just numbers and patterns dressed up with dice and playing cards.
0: Is maths like playing games? Malaika, who do you think that might be?
1: I don't know.
0: You don't know. That's okay.
1: No.
0: Look him up. Look him up if you want to get better at maths. There's some excellent YouTube videos from him. There's literally thousands of them. Malaika, before we say goodnight, have you got a story about wondrous animals?
1: One time my dad killed a cockroach and watched a parasite worm come out of it.
0: Ooh. How big was the cockroach?
1: Smaller than the worm.
0: Thank you, Malaika. That's a lovely image. Steve in Kalala Bay says, I was sitting around the fire on a winter's night and our Labrador literally dragged his blanket out from his box and sat himself down on it with us by the fire. They're very clever. They are very clever Labradors, aren't they? To Trish in Port Macquarie. Hello, Trish.
3: Hi.
0: Hi. Can you name the YouTuber? He's been inducted into our National Film and Sound Archives. Will I play it for you again?
3: Yes, please.
2: If you're a parent who wants to help their kids get interested in maths, two tips for you. Number one, play games with your children. Every game that humanity has ever come up with is just numbers and patterns dressed up with dice and playing cards. And number two, keep your eyes open for all the mathematics that's around us in everyday life.
0: He's a Chinese-Australian.
3: I was going to say Ando, but no, that's not his voice.
0: No, Ando is the painter, isn't he?
3: Yes. And well, he's a comedian.
0: And author, well. And comedian, and writer.
3: Yeah, whole shebang.
0: Yeah. Before I let you go, Trish, have you got a wondrous animal story to tell?
3: I have two, is that okay?
0: We are running out of time, so give us your best one.
3: Right. Okay, I went to a friend's place. We went to a friend's place and in the car we had woolen seat covers and we had cups of tea. It was all very lovely. There was a horse around the paddock and we came out and the horse had pulled all the wool off the seat cover. So the windows were down and he just put his head in and pulled all the wool out.
0: To build a nest for himself, to make himself more comfortable?
3: I have no idea, but, yeah, there wasn't any wool left on the seat cover, but we had a lovely time and so did we.
0: That's lovely, Trish. Thank you for telling it. Brendo says, I've seen my mate's dog, George, run into a 6-foot shore break in the surf to retrieve his favourite stick. He's a bloody legend. Rachel in Stanmore. Hello, Rachel.
4: Oh, hello.
0: Hello. Can you identify the voice? YouTuber? A maths? Well, I think he's done more for maths in this country than all of us put together.
2: If you're a parent who wants to help their kids get interested in maths, two tips for you. Number one, play games with your children. Every game that humanity has ever come up with is just numbers and patterns dressed up with dice and playing cards.
0: He is an Australian, Chinese-Australian.
4: Yes, I'm pretty sure I know who this is because I heard him being interviewed yesterday. Is it Eddie Wu?
0: It is Eddie Wu. Eddie Wu, and congratulations to him for now entering the National Sound and Film Archives. Terrific. In the Shakespeare play, who is Othello's wife? What's the name of Othello's wife?
4: Oh, gosh. Okay, this is testing my memory. Going back to high school English year. I wanted to say Desiree, but I think it's Desdemona.
0: Yes, you are correct, Rachel. It is Desdemona. Well done. Who played the Sundance Kid in the film Butch Cassidy and the Sundance Kid?
4: Was it Robert Redford?
0: Yes. It was Robert Redford. Well done. Rachel in Stanmore is here. What's the name of a shape that has 14 sides?
4: Oh, my goodness.
0: What name do you give a shape

0: has 14 sides. If 6 is a hexagon, what would a 14-sided shape be called?
1: Look, I know this has come up in quizzes before, and I know it's got some stupid long name. It's like a tetradecagon or something like that. I have no idea. Sorry, that's a guess.
0: You do have an idea. That's a great guess. It is a tetradecagon.
1: It's a tetradecagon. Sorry, there are so many so many syllables in that.
0: That's so good. Tetra meaning four and deca is 10. So you get tetradecagon, 14. Nicely played. Nicely played. Can you identify the name of this song and the artist?
1: The heart is a blue. Yes, I certainly can.
0: Take it away, Rachel.
1: Oh, I want you to keep playing it. Is it U2, Beautiful Day?
0: Yes, it is.

0: Well done, Rachel. In news. Tributes have been flowing in for the American actress, 36-year-old Hayden Panettiere, who has died at such a young age. Can you name one of the TV shows she's famously in?
1: Yes, I can. I saw this story yesterday and I thought, oh, my gosh, so sad, like only 36 years old, like tragic. And she was in the TV show Heroes. Which I had completely forgotten about until I read that story and I thought, how sad.
0: In Heroes and in Nashville, people may have seen Hayden Panettiere. It is a very sad story, but you are right. Rachel, philophobia. Philophobia would be the intense fear of what?
1: Oh, my God. I'm thinking about philately because that's like stamps, but I do not know whether that is correct. I have no idea. Sorry, I don't know. I don't know what the answer to that is.
0: So are you suggesting...
1: I'm sure it's not a fear of stamps.
0: Philophobia is the intense fear of... Are you saying stamps? Collecting stamps?
1: I don't know, but I'm happy to pass it on to the next person I have no idea.
0: Yes, it's not the intense fear of stamps. Before I let you go, Rachel, you've played very well tonight. The wonder of animals we've been talking about tonight. What have you been in awe of or surprised by?
1: Look, the only thing I can think of, and it was sort of more of a funny story, is a couple of years ago I was going for a long swim in the Sunshine Coast and put all my stuff on the beach, zipped up my bag, had a few snacks in there, you know, bananas, protein bars, zipped it up, tied it up, made it all secure, hung it in a tree, thought, yeah, this will be right. Went for a swim. I was gone for, I don't know, maybe an hour or so, came back very hungry. The whole bag had been unzipped. Everything had been taken out, apart from, like, you know, valuable things. All the food was gone. I'm like, who would just do that? And some woman was sitting next to me going, oh, yeah, the bush turkeys came along and helped themselves. And I'm like, okay, yeah. They're clearly intelligent animals.
0: They can get into anything.
1: I was kind of impressed but also slightly annoyed because I was hungry.
0: Yeah, and slightly hungry as a result. Oh, Rachel, lovely to chat to you. It's been delightful. Thank you.
1: Thank you.
0: Have a good one. 1-300-222-702. Jeff is saying on the text line, I was just so amazed once at the speed that a wombat can achieve. I didn't think they could run a marathon, but they are very, very fast, over 200 metres, says Jeff in Sutherland. Anthony joins us in Coffs Harbour. Hello, Anthony.
2: G'day, how are you going?
0: I'm well. Philophobia would be the intense fear of what? Think of philanthropist or philharmonic. What would the phil be? It's a Greek word for something. There's your clue.
2: I was going to say pastry, but maybe it's wind.
0: You're thinking philo as in philo pastry. This is with a PH.
2: Yeah.
0: This is with a PHIL.
2: No, right. Well, you didn't spell it. No,
0: okay. That's my fault. So if it was PHIL, philophobia.
2: Philophobia. And what did you say? It's got a bit of a connection too.
0: Well, if you think of other words that have that prefix. Philanthropist or philharmonic. Or philosophy.
2: Philanthropist is like a... philosophy study, no? Feel of study.
0: No.
2: Never mind.
0: We're not going to get it, are we?
2: Sorry.
0: It's a tricky one. Don't be sorry. Anthony, in terms of animals, wondrous animals, what have you got? What have you seen?
2: Look, I was fishing on the Murray with a girlfriend's father and... we were amazed to see a kangaroo crossing the river and he just swam across it like it was a piece of cake and there was quite a strong current at the time and couldn't believe it. He wasn't even getting swept down the river much at all. He nearly went straight across. It was unbelievable.
0: Mm. So did you know the emus could swim?
2: Not until tonight, but after seeing that kangaroo, it wouldn't surprise me.
0: Maybe they can all swim. Yeah, we've got some clever Australian animals. Hey, Anthony, good to chat. Thank you.
2: Me too. Thank you.
0: 1-300-222-702. Let's try Phil in the Illawong. Hello, Finn.
3: Hi.
0: So philophobia. Philophobia. It's the intense fear of what?
3: Can I have a clue?
0: Well, the clue is that so we know phobia is fear. So it's phil. It's philo is what we're looking for. That prefix. It's a Greek word. Philos meaning if you think of the word philanthropist, what would the phil be there? P-H-I-L.
3: A fear of, like, giving, sharing?
0: Yeah, it is. Yeah, a fear of giving or a fear of sharing or a fear of being in love is what we're looking for, and I think that's close enough. What is the name for mammals that lay eggs rather than bearing live ones? What's the name given to mammals that lay eggs?
3: I didn't know this. Josh, we need your grandfather. Is there any clues?
0: You're a clue man, Finn.
3: Yeah.
0: Well, I think this one is, you either know this one or you don't. Mammals that lay eggs are a particular type of mammal, and their name is?
3: Birds.
0: Are they birds? Not birds. Sorry, Finn. Before I say goodnight, what have you seen that's pretty wondrous in the animal world?
3: Well, one time me and my dad and my brother were fishing on the boat and we caught this big fish.
0: Yeah.
3: And after we killed it to get, like, the fish meat, a massive parasite crawled out of its mouth.
0: Oh, that's the second story we've had tonight of that.
3: Yeah.
0: Yeah, so a massive parasite came out of the fish's mouth, and we heard before of a massive parasite that came out of a cockroach. Disgusting. Thank you, Finn. 1-300-222-702. Let's go to Leo in Ashfield. Hello, Leo.
4: Hi.
0: Hi. The gong's gone off, so if you can get this question, the quiz is yours. What's the name that we give to mammals that lay eggs? Mammals that lay eggs.
4: Monotremes.
0: Monotremes is correct. Well done. That would be like the echidnas or the platypus, wouldn't it?
4: Yeah.
0: Hey, Leo, what animal story can you tell? What have you seen?
4: Well, we used to have a chicken, but they died. And so we have two cats, and one of them's name is Percy. And at our house... So the chicken was outside, Percy was inside, and it looked

0: Percy wouldn't let the chicken inside, but in reality, the chicken wouldn't let Percy outside.
1: So it was a standoff.
0: Yeah.
1: Yeah. Who won?
0: The chicken.
1: The chicken won. It's a bit like I'm imagining like a staring competition between the chicken and Percy. Very fun indeed. It sounds like you've got a good household to live in, Leo. What song would you like to win to play as the winner of tonight's quiz? Would you like to hear U2's Beautiful Day, Shout by Johnny O'Keefe, Who Can It Be Now, Men at Work, or Chumbawamba?
0: Who Can It Be Now?
1: Who Can It Be Now, Men at Work. Okay, yes. You've got the fridge magnet, Leo, and we'll send you out a book. How old are you, Leo? You're 10. Congratulations. Tonight's winner of the evening quiz. I'm Renee Crosh. This is Evenings. Here's Men at Work, Colin Hay.

0: fantasy.
1: Coming up to 5 minutes of news, the Sydney Swans have released a statement. We'll bring you that after the 8 o'clock news. And the Human League will join us, the 80s synth pop band, all coming your way on eThings.

0: the black market and handed billions of dollars to organised crime. University of Sydney Emeritus Professor Simon Chapman says stronger enforcement is the more effective response, pointing to recent raids and hundreds of store closures in New South Wales.
1: If I were one of these criminal syndicates, I'd be thinking, well, not much has been done to us until recently, when in fact the government's been quite successful with huge sort of busts. And in New South Wales alone, there have been over 400 shops closed. They're doing pretty well, but there's a long way to go.
0: A warning, this next story references alleged indecent assault. A court has heard a former colleague of Alan Jones invited him to his wedding despite allegedly being kissed and groped by veteran broadcaster several years earlier. Ethan Ricks is following the trial.
2: Complainant Sears alleged he was indecently assaulted by the former radio host when he was in his early 20s on 8 separate occasions while working with Mr. Jones in 2008. The trial heard despite leaving his work several years earlier and describing the broadcaster as a grub to his friends, invited Mr. Jones to his wedding and accepted his $2,000 gift. The complainant said he sent Mr. Jones several suggestive texts because he had been groomed for a decade and made to believe that was an acceptable way to talk to the radio host. Complainant C denied several suggestions from the defence that he fabricated his accusations. Mr. Jones has pleaded not guilty to all 22 charges.
0: Internationally, at least 17 Ukrainians have been killed in the latest round of Russian missile and drone strikes, according to officials. The BBC's Dan Johnson reports.
3: 10 people were killed in Pechenye when 2 Russian missiles were reported to have hit homes, a cafe and a post office. 8 people were hurt, according to local officials from the Kharkiv region. Elsewhere, 3 Ukrainians died in Sumy, 2 in Zaporizhia, 2 in Kherson. 5 people were wounded in Izium, close to the front line in the east. And Kyiv came under 5 waves of attack overnight. Ukrainian drones again targeted Moscow. The city's mayor said 620 of them, 180 shot down. And another warehouse of the online retailer Wildberries was reported to have been hit.
0: South Korea's foreign ministry says it's been working closely with the US on a possible military contribution to the Iran situation. The comment comes after US President Donald Trump said he'd ordered substantially reduced joint military exercises with South Korea. He cited what he said was a good relationship with North Korea's leader Kim Jong-un and South Korea's refusal to join the US war against Iran. Spokesperson Park Doo-sun says the South Korean government hopes for a meaningful dialogue.
4: Our government has actively participated from the outset in international discussions aimed at securing a ceasefire involving Iran and restoring freedom of navigation through the Strait of Hormuz. We are in close consultations with the United States regarding possible substantive and military contributions.
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7: Hello and welcome back. This is Evening. Thank you for being here and choosing the ABC. We were expecting the Sydney Swans to make an announcement. Well, we hadn't heard anything until this point. We were thinking maybe it wasn't going to be until tomorrow morning. But the Sydney Swans have released a statement. This, of course, is amidst the ongoing police investigation in Victoria over an allegation of sexual assault that happened last Sunday night, early Monday morning, in a Melbourne hotel room. Linking up to 5 Sydney Swans players. We understand there are 4, but there may be another one. We don't know. But the statement from the Sydney Swans reads like this. The Sydney Swans can confirm that the club board will meet tonight to agree on player sanctions and penalties. Now that the club has concluded its interviews with all the players involved in the incident, we respect there is an ongoing investigation by Victoria Police, and any actions we take are independent of this. The club believes the players are in serious breach of expected club behaviour and standards, and it is appropriate to take firm action and highlight that any sanction we impose relates solely to those breaches. The club also acknowledges that these serious allegations impact others and their well-being must be paramount.

0: outcome of the police investigation would take place after that process is completed. They go on to say that they remain focused on cooperating fully with any authorities and to maintain the integrity of the process and to uphold the high standards expected of everyone who represent the Sydney Swans.
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0: So we wait to see what that actually means. There will be a press conference, no doubt, a bit later, and we'll bring you that news as it comes. I guess we're expecting players to be named and possibly suspended. We are going to continue our mini radio series, Cooking Around the World in Your Home Kitchen. We've looked at a few, haven't we? We've been to Vietnam. We've been to Mexico. Tonight, we're going to Pakistan.

Is it possible that we could introduce a little bit of Pakistani-style cooking into your home repertoire? That's our aim, to understand a little bit about what we need as pantry staples, maybe just a simple dish that we could include into our home cooking. That's ahead for you in about 45 minutes or so. Also, a look at the return of oral exams, or vivas, as they're known as, viva voces. It's one of the oldest ways in which we've always assessed knowledge and understanding. It dates back to ancient Greek times. But how does speaking your exam paper orally, rather than writing it, impact the ability to think and express yourself? We'll delve into that in a little bit. But first up, you know this song? It's the Human League, made up of trio Philip Oakey, Joanne Catherall, and Susan Ann Sully. From the 80s, they're coming to Australia from Sheffield in the UK. They kind of had a futuristic sound, didn't they? This is a big hit. We'll talk to Susan Ann Sully after this song. When I

0: The Human League, the iconic synth-pop pioneering band from the 1980s with their futuristic sound. You'd remember them, made up of Philip Oakey, Joanne Catherall and Susan Ann Sully. They're coming on a big tour down under. They'll be in Sydney in January at the Enmore Theatre, also at the Fortitude Music Hall in Brisbane in February. And it's with a great delight that I welcome Susan Ann Sully, one of the trio from the Human League, to Evenings Tonight. Hello, Susan.
1: Hi, Renee. Hi.
0: Great to have you here. Now, I think the most interesting thing for me about the Human League, your band, is your origin story. It doesn't get better than this. Give us the backdrop. So it's the late 70s. The Human League has kind of formed, hasn't it? There's three blokes in it and they have a bit of a falling out and they don't know what they're going to do. They need more band members or their record label, Virgin Records, is going to drop them.
1: Well, yeah, 1980, the original group of four men split and two wanted to keep the name of the Human League. The other two, Martin and Ian, went off to form Heaven 17, and Philip and Adrian were contracted to do a European tour and they needed to get somebody who did high backing vocals because that's what Martin Ware used to do as well as play synthesizer. So Philip went to the local nightclub that played their sort of music and saw Joanne and I together, asked us to come and audition. He also asked some other people as well. And with lots of toing and froing with parents and school, because we were doing higher education at school.
0: Now, don't race too quickly through the story because it's so fantastic, Susan. So take us to the dance floor of the Crazy Daisy nightclub where you were spotted.
1: Yeah, well, we were just dancing. Joanne and I were just dancing together and I came off the dance floor.
0: And how old were you?
1: I was 17, Joanne was 8. Joanne had just turned 18.
0: You were wearing and particularly fantastic clothing, as I understand the story goes.
1: What Philip always says is that in a nightclub full of very outrageous people, we just look very classic, is what he said. Like we would fit in anywhere, which I suppose is a compliment, I think.
0: Well, I read that he said that you had sophisticated dance moves and immaculate makeup and a wonderful dress
1: sense. I think whoever said that was having a laugh. He didn't say that. I remember exactly what he said to me. It was me that he spoke to. I remember. He never said that we had fantastic dance moves or immaculate makeup. He just said that we looked good together. That's what he said.
0: And so he asks you to be in his band.
1: No, he didn't ask us to be in the band. He asked us to go on tour with them for 4 weeks.
0: But you're in school.
1: We were in higher education at school. So he came and met both sets of parents. Our parents went to the school. It sounds a lot easier than it was. There were lots of tears along the way when parents said no. But I think both sets of parents realised it was an opportunity, and if we didn't, if they didn't let us go, who would have known what would have happened?
0: But it's a big deal, isn't it, Suzanne, for a 17-year-old to be invited by a person that you don't really know to go on tour for 4 weeks. You could imagine parents thinking, hang on a moment.
1: Our parents were absolutely terrified, which is totally

0: totally understandable now. You know, I've got a nephew who's just turning 10, and it's like the idea of him going to his mum and dad at 17 and saying, I'm going away with a pop group, it's like horrifying to me, you know, and I'm only his auntie. So, yeah, it's the whole thing was a bit unusual, but hey-ho.
1: Yeah, but they were the 80s. Did you want to be in a pop group? Did you have ambitions to be a backup singer?
0: No, absolutely not. None of it. No, even Philip, who joined the Human League a little bit later than when it had started, had no ambitions to be in a band or be a singer or anything. It just all fell on our laps, really.
1: So hang on a minute. The three of you, Philip Oakey, yourself, and Joanne Catherall, none of you had ambitions to be in a pop group?
0: No, none of us. No, never.
1: And here you are, like, almost 50 years later, you're still in the pop group, the Human League.
0: I know, it's a strange thing. I sometimes wake up and think when I'm in some foreign country and I think, oh, where am I? Oh, right, okay, I'm in New York today. All right, okay, this is my life now. And it has been, it's amazing, it's incredible.
1: So did you have singing lessons? Were you a good singer or have you become a good singer?
0: I think we tried to have a few lessons, but we didn't really like having the lessons. And I think we just busked it. We've just busked it and hoped. You know, you get some people that tell you some interesting things along the way. Martin Russian, very early on, taught me really how to stay in tune and things. He learnt me things that he put things in my head that I always remembered. And working with Jimmy Jam and Terry Lewis in America, who'd worked with, you know, some of the most fantastic singers in the world, you know, like Janet Jackson and stuff. And working with them, they teach you things without always trying to teach you. It's just something that they manage to do. So I think we've picked things up along the way. We rehearse a lot and, you know, and we try. And that's the best that we do, you know. That's it. We're not professional singers. We never have been. So
1: it seems so unfair, Susan, that here you are with so much success with world number ones and you weren't even trying. So many artists
0: sure
1: would be thinking,
0: unfair.
1: How unfair!
0: Sounds like we've been, what it sounds like is that we've been really lucky. The public sort of, Joanne and I were incredibly lucky, really. The general public sort of really hooked onto us for the simple reason, I think, that we were just two ordinary girls from Sheffield. We weren't super fantastic looking. We didn't have the best figures. We didn't have the best haircuts. We were just ordinary. We were like anybody who came from Sydney, from New York, from London, from Manchester, anywhere. And anybody could do what we did. We proved that. And I think, so the public were quite, generally, quite nice to us.
1: It's such a great story. Because you and Joanne were friends, well, from early teens, weren't you? From the
0: 13,
1: age of about 13?
0: I met Joanne when I was 13.
1: And you've remained very good friends, no doubt?
0: We are very good friends, strangely, yeah. I mean, we have very separate social lives and things. We've tried to navigate a way that we are together all the time when we're at work, which works really well for us. But when we're at home, we have different private and social lives, which works as well for us. And yeah, we're very good. Yeah, we're very good friends. Very good friends.
1: Mm. So you were born Susan Gale, is that right, Susan?
0: No, I was married. I was previously married, and my name was Susan Gale when I was married then.
1: Mm.
0: But I divorced. That was a long time ago.
1: It'd be very hard to be married to someone who wasn't in the band when you're touring so much, wouldn't it?
0: Oh, no, I'm married now, and Martin doesn't do anything to do with the group whatsoever, and we've been together more than 20 years, so...
1: So he stays home and you go off, you know,
0: he
1: dancing on the stage with
0: the
1: soft cell.

0: Michael and Mark Armand and all that?
1: Yeah. He does all that. He's fine.
0: So are you looking forward to coming back to Australia?
1: Yeah, we love it there. You know, I was only saying to some friends over lunch on Sunday that we went about two or three years ago, and I remember on the aeroplane coming home from Perth saying, that's probably the last time we'll go. We'll probably never do this again. And then here we are going back again. I love Australia. I've got family who live in Perth, and so, you know, one of my mom's sisters, her and all her family emigrated in like the mid-80s, and they were there all their lives. She's since deceased, but my uncle's still there and all the family's still there. So, yeah, I really love Australia. There's something, I don't know. I'm still not sure, though, about Christmas with sunshine. That's weird.
0: Well, you're going to be here over a very, very warm Christmas.
1: I know.
0: It's going to be... Well, I know the wildfires of Europe have certainly captured the world's imagination, but we're expecting a very hot, shall we say, period across December, January. You'll be here at the Enmore Theatre. It is air conditioned, so I think you'll be okay.
1: Yes, I know. We've played there before, I remember.
0: Now, have you got some good outfits to wear on this tour?
1: Yeah, I think so. I'm thinking of changing a few, but I'm not thinking about that at this point because we've still got some work to do in the UK, and so once the work in the UK is over with, then I will then the outfits will be readjusted, shall we say, or rethought of.
0: Well, way back then in the early 80s, Richard Branson and Virgin Records took a big risk on you. It certainly has paid off, hasn't it?
1: Yeah, I think from everyone's point of view, really, I'm sure Virgin made a lot of money out of the group, and it's given us a lifetime career. You know, none of us, we've not done anything else. You know, I'm 63 now, and it's incredible that we're still able to do it. We can only do it because people buy tickets and come and see us. It's the fans that let us do this. It's nothing else. It's only the fans.
0: Well, you've got a lot of fans because you were so avant-garde, so experimental for the time. And many people say you redefined modern pop. Maybe you didn't set out to do that. Maybe you had no ambition to be a pop princess. But there you go. It's a fascinating story, Susan. Thank you so much for giving us some of your time. Shall we hear your song, Fascination?
1: Let's do that.
0: Thank you so much, Susan. We'll see you when you come to Australia.
1: Thank you, Renee. Nice to speak to you. Bye.
0: That's Susan Ann Sully from The Human League.

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2: 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I haven't got enough cash.
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4: Of course, the big story of today has been the story around the Sydney Swans. We heard from Mitch Brown a bit earlier in the program, former player with West Coast Eagles until about 2016. Mitch played. He was pretty strong tonight on Evenings, saying how we need to focus more as an entire community on the victims in this story rather than the footballers. That thought has been echoed by a few people today in response to the huge social media response about this story. Now, of course, Victoria Police are still investigating, but a lot of people have been focused on the Sydney Swans players and their chances of their premiership dreams dashed and what it means for the club going into, you know, heading towards the finals. The Sydney Swans are meeting. They've confirmed that they are meeting tonight. The club board is meeting tonight to agree on player sanctions and penalties. They are coming out strongly on this. They have just released a statement, and I will repeat what it says. They say, now that the club, this is the Sydney Swans, has concluded their own interviews with all the players involved in the incident in Melbourne, the club believes the players are in serious breach of expected club behaviour and standards, and it is appropriate to take firm action and highlight that any sanction we impose relates solely to those breaches of the club's behaviours and standards. And they understand that there is a Victoria Police investigation which is ongoing, and we don't know the findings of that. But as you would well know, there was meant to be a gala event tonight, the Red and White Night. It was cancelled. No future date has been set, and it was meant to celebrate the AFL women's season beginning their first home match this weekend, as well as the Sydney Swans men's playing their last game at home before finals. So that isn't on. That's unfortunate. We will hear more, I guess, tomorrow morning from the Sydney Swans CEO about what those sanctions and penalties are. The four Swans players linked to this allegation of sexual assault are Chad Warner, Isaac Heaney, James Jordan, and Riley Bice. Yeah, more on that to come.
1: This is Evenings with Renee Grosch.
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4: Yeah, also today has been the marking of the anniversary of the Battle of Long Tan in 1966. It's known as Vietnam's Veterans Day. Today it's celebrated or remembered annually. And I thought I would revisit an interview we had with John Schumann, the songwriter behind I Was Only 19. We'll bring you that a bit later after 9:30 tonight. But as you might know, HSC trials have been underway for many schools across the state. They're just about done. But one of my friends has a year 12er who's currently sitting his HSC trial exams with a broken right thumb, and he is a right-hander. So, what do you do with a broken right thumb from sport over the weekend? He can't write, so he has a scribe. What it means is he speaks out his exam and somebody else writes it down. I thought that was interesting because universities and indeed some schools are bringing back oral exams. They think it's a way to get around AI, the use of artificial intelligence used by so many students, and to really test a student's knowledge and understanding. These viva voces, as they're known as, they're one of the oldest ways in which assessments have been done. They date way back to the ancient Greeks. But I guess the question is, how does speaking out orally your knowledge, how does that impact your ability to think and express yourself when you're so used to writing and thinking? For me, writing kind of marries with thinking, or is that just a learned response? And in time, we will learn to do it a different way. Nicola Brownlee is a lecturer in education at the University of Southern Queensland, and she joins us now on this matter. Hello, Nicole.
5: Hi, Renee. How are you?
4: Do you think that the way you think is impacted by writing, or is that just a learned response that you could get around?
5: Look, to be honest, I'm actually probably the opposite to you. I really struggle with writing, and considering I've done my PhD, that could be potentially, you know, hard to comprehend. But I actually find it much easier to think when I'm speaking, but so many people are so different.
4: Wow. So for you, if all your exams had have been done with viva voces, you would have been a high distinction or very high distinction student throughout.
5: Absolutely nailed it. But for anyone that is really scared of public speaking or gets anxiety or gets their tongue tied, which often happens as well, it can be a really scary and confronting thing because you can't get your words out. You can't get everything you know out in a way that's coherent and easy to understand.
4: Mm, but that would just come with practice, wouldn't it?
5: For some people, yes, but again, just like you said, you do much better thinking when you're writing. So it can be just a way our brain works and processes as well. So if you're not able to think on your feet quite as quickly, oral exams or viva voces can be very difficult.
4: Mm. Have you ever had the experience of having a scribe in an examination?
5: Not in an examination, but I did fall and absolutely crush my wrist, and I needed to do about 6 months of voice to text, and oh my goodness, it was difficult. It was really tough to get my meaning across, to make sure that I was putting the right sentence in the right place, and I couldn't just change things around and reword my paragraphs easy. It was really tricky.
4: So I don't know how my friend's son's going to go. having to speak out his exam to a scribe, but that's a different matter. So when it comes to doing these viva voces, they are being taken up with great gusto by universities and the entire education sector, aren't they?
5: Yeah, they really are, and it really is as a result of the artificial intelligence and the academic integrity that goes with that. People setting the assessment believe that if you can see the person in front of you and you can speak to them and they can answer in real time, then that's a much better understanding of what they've actually learnt rather than potentially having them use AI. But of course, there's still problems with this form of assessment as well.
4: So as you understand it, are we getting around students using artificial intelligence or some chatbot to write for them and then they just memorise those words and then write it in the exam room?
5: That's essentially what the concern is, yeah. Or doing whole assignments for them if it's, you know, before their HSC, all of the assessment that comes before HSC.
4: I see. So if you do the viva voce, you actually have to answer questions in real time, in

0: front of somebody orally, and follow-up questions would really determine whether someone's just memorized huge chunks of AI.
1: Absolutely. It's whether you can actually talk about a topic will tell you whether you understand it or not.
0: So are these viva voces, are they fair? Are they a fair way to assess across a whole range of students? I mean, in the cohort of the HSC, you might have tens of thousands of students.
1: Yeah, and that has been a concern. We've had some studies done in Sweden and Norway, and the difference between them really depended on the examiner that was asking the questions, how long they gave them to answer, how many follow-up questions they gave them. So unless these are really tightly controlled as well, they're just as fallible as all other forms of assessment.
0: Mm. So what are the things to be aware of with viva voces?
1: Ensuring that we have the same question stems or the same time limits between students. We need to ensure that we've got some modifications if there are students that have severe anxiety or a slight processing delay. You know, they may want to sit down, they may want to stand up. You know, I'd also now be really careful that they're not wearing smart glasses and having, you know, ChatGPT or something coming up in real time. There's all sorts of things that can still be a concern.
0: Yeah.
1: But essentially, if you've got a really good marking criteria, if you've got markers that are all on the same page and know exactly how to run these, they're fine. But just like every other form of assessment, no one size fits all. It's never going to be the perfect assessment.
0: I mean, one of the big concerns has been that with the advent of new technologies, so many young people find it difficult to even A, look you in the eye, and B, string a sentence together.
1: This is absolutely true. And I think teachers are doing a phenomenal job with getting students prepared for that sort of thing, helping them with interview skills, ensuring they're doing oral presentations and all of those sorts of things. Our teachers are certainly doing the best they can, but they're certainly up against a lot of hardships and a lot of things that our students are now dealing with.
0: So with your hat on as a lecturer in education, would you say that this is a good move for the education sector to do away with written exams and to bring into force more of these viva voces? Do you applaud that effort?
1: I applaud the effort of doing different things and being able to engage students in all forms of different assessment. I don't necessarily think that written exams are only the way to go, because there's a lot of test anxiety and a lot of stress there as well. So I certainly applaud the introduction of different forms of assessment, but not to the exclusion of all others.
0: Mm. You would be favouring the kind of extroverted, confident type of young person, wouldn't you?
1: Absolutely. But having said that, I was terrified of exams. I would always blank out. And so I would have much preferred to do viva voce the whole way through. But that certainly doesn't work for everyone. So it really is about having a good mix of different assessment that can really understand where students are actually at.
0: Good to chat to you. Thank you so much for your time.
1: Thank you, Renee.
0: That's Nicola Brownlee from the University of Southern Queensland. Imagine if we went back to the ancient Greek way of doing lots of things, viva voces just being one of them.

On the text line, Kim says there are quite a few exams now that have the oral component. Many language exams, performance exams like dance, they have viva voces. In dance, they follow up on the physical performance to test

the students' knowledge of what they performed or composed. And yes, these exams can be and are generally fair, and examiners are trained in how to conduct the conversation and make students feel comfortable, says Kim.

0: kiss.
1: Every community has stories worth sharing. ABC Your Say is your chance to join the conversation.
2: If there's an issue affecting you from Engadine to Miranda or Hurstville, we want to hear about it.
3: But I think the police are so busy, they don't really have time to investigate everything else that's going on.
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1: Tell us what's on your mind and be part of the conversation. 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Evenings with Renee Crosh
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0: Tonight, we take you to Pakistan in our Cooking Around the World mini radio series. Is it possible that we could learn just one dish or learn just a few ideas from the country of Pakistan to integrate into our home cooking? With us is Ismat Awan. She is a recipe tester and a culinary creative. Hello, Ismat. Welcome back.
1: Hi, Renee. How are you?
0: I hope I've got the right music there.
1: Yes, that was the perfect entrance. You got me grooving before this call.
0: We've done a few of these. We've been to Vietnam. We've been to Mexico.
1: Oh, yum.
0: And tonight we're looking for some Pakistani-inspired home cooking. If I was to ask you, Ismat, for kind of, I guess, the basics, the basic ingredients that you have to have in your pantry, where would we start?
1: Okay, so there are so many wonderful ingredients to pick when we're looking at Pakistani cuisine, and I can only speak to my mother's kitchen because she was born in Pakistan, so I just all of those beautiful flavors. But I would say the top five pantry items that you can have is turmeric powder or fresh, cumin powder or whole seeds, coriander powder and or whole seeds, chili powder and ghee, because with this combination of beautiful spices, you can really do a range of dishes that go across the region and just a surefire way for some kitchen deliciousness.
0: Okay, so ghee, not butter, not oil.

0: No, so ghee has a high smoke point, so you can use it across applications. So what I mean by that is if you're doing a barbecue, which is also quite prevalent in Pakistani cuisine, you can use ghee as a marination element. If you are frying pakoras, which is a chickpea-based flour fritter, also can use ghee because it's got a high smoke point. It's quite a versatile fat.
1: Okay. How is Pakistani food different to Indian food?
0: So I would say just from like my own personal experience, we're more on the aromatic side of things. So Indian cuisine by its regions, it's vegetarian based. There's a lot of emphasis on the veg, whereas in Pakistan, there's quite a few meat eaters. So not only is it different through the regions, but we have a lot of barbecue, we have a lot of marination, and we use the application of spice slightly differently in dry spices as opposed to through the curries that you might find throughout the subcontinent. But the beautiful thing is that there's so many crossovers because we used to be one. So it's all delicious in my book.
1: Okay. Would you always have rice with a meal?
0: So, depending on what it is, so if it was a vegetable sabzi, so like a vegetable curry, that's something my mum would have rice with. But then if it was, let's say, nahari, which is a classic Pakistani beef stew, like slow cooked osso buco style, that's something we'd have naan or roti with. So it kind of depends what you're eating.
1: Okay. All right. What are you going to introduce us to tonight? For the person who has never cooked Pakistani style,
0: Yes.
1: give us something that we could do at home, isn't
0: Yes,
1: it?
0: absolutely. So something that my mum used to make us, I think on a weekly rotation, it was always at our dinner tables, was just a very simple dal. So this goes across cultures and across the subcontinent, but specifically in our Pakistani home, my mum would take either green lentils or a mixed lentil mix that you can get from either your local grocery store and or an Indian grocer. It's always great to support local. She would then soak the lentils for about 30 minutes prior to cooking, because that just helps with the cooking process, softening the lentil. So you've got a beautifully cooked, not crunchy lentil at the end of it. And then she would boil it in stock or water and remove any impurities that come up through the boiling time. And that also helps with digestion and flavor. And speaking of flavor, sometimes she'd use a chicken stock cube to really enrich the dal. So it just had an extra creamy lusciousness to it. And then at that point, once it's softened a bit, she would add some of the spices that I mentioned before. So things like turmeric, chili, and cumin, and coriander. And once it got to a stage of the right texture, she would then begin the tempered oil, or otherwise known as tadka, which is really the star of the show for any at-home dal making, because it takes stewed lentils to another level. It's kind of like putting your favorite shoes on when you're going out to a nice dinner. It just takes the evening to a whole other detail. So with the tempered oil, you just take some ghee, you can put some chili powder, you can also put some garlic, you can put a whole green chili if you had any. And when that begins to sizzle and simmer, you pour that over the dal, and then there you have it. You can serve that with fluffy jasmine or basmati rice, or a nice fresh roti, or even you can get frozen rotis at the grocery store these days. And it just is something that I find super accessible and takes literally 40 minutes on a weeknight meal.
1: So, your dal is literally green lentils soaked with a whole lot of spices and a bit of ghee.
0: Exactly. Things that you can find in the pantry and things that you can opt in and out for. And you can also really dress it up. So some specific regions use things like coconut milk, or they like to add a little bit of cream at the end. So it really just depends what you're feeling like and what you have on hand, which is the beautiful thing about Pakistani cuisine. It's very
1: okay.
0: intuitive.
1: And what do you have your dal bowl? What will you serve with it? Or
0: So
1: is that on
0: funnily,
1: its own?
0: well, it can be on its own as a complete meal, but my mum would always serve it with a vegetable sabzi, so a vegetable curry. Sometimes that could be made out of green peas, carrot, or cauliflower. But something that I used to do as a child was I used to put the dal in iceberg lettuce cups, kind of like San Choi Bao, and I used to call it daltis. And I just found it like a really beautiful juxtapose with the crunchy iceberg lettuce and then the creamy, smoky chili quality of the dal. So you can really have it anywhere you like. And then in, I would say, this stage of my life, I make loaded dal bowls where I'll take my dal as a base and then I might get a little protein on the side, whether it's chicken, and saute that in little pieces. Toss that on top with a little bit of a green salad or kachumba, which is what we call it, which is a mix of onion, cucumber, and tomato, finely diced. And then that's my complete meal.
1: I like

0: that. I like that a lot. Yeah. So it's really the aromatic flavors, the cumin, the coriander, the turmeric, and the chili.
1: That's right. It really exemplifies the quality of the lentil itself, but then just adds that subtle warmth that you need. It's quite a comforting meal. And for the people listening at home, there's a beautiful recipe that is actually on ABC Lifestyle, which is the loaded dal bowl. And it's just, as I said, super easy to make using these pantry items.
0: Ah, the loaded dal bowl. And that's your recipe, Ismat?
1: Yes, it is. Yes, it is.
0: Ah, okay. All right. Well, we can all look that up. Now, In terms of rice, in Pakistani cuisine, what sort of rice do you use?
1: So basmati was something that I always grew up with, which is a nice, fine, long grain rice. And the quality that's just so beautiful about basmati rice is that it's individual grains. So it doesn't clump together or stick together like other varietals of rice. So it acts as a beautiful vessel and sponge for anything you eat it with. So yeah, basmati rice is, I would say, a go-to for the cuisine.
0: Okay. So in terms of the other staples, you mentioned flatbread.
1: Yes.
0: Would you just buy that flatbread from the supermarket?
1: Well, this is the thing. There's so many beautiful options now at the stores. So, yes, I have bought frozen roti or naan before, the flatbreads, the different types. But if I've got time at home, that's definitely something that can be made. And there's even newer two-ingredient versions for people at home who are also a little bit time-poor like myself sometimes, which doesn't require, like, the kneading and the resting that traditional flatbreads do. So one that I like to do from time to time is take my preferred flour and I measure that weight one-to-one with some Greek yogurt, and then you can roll out the breads, just fry them dry on a pan, and then you've got homemade flatbread ready to go.
0: Sounds amazing. Thank you so much, Ismat, for giving us a bit of inspiration tonight.
1: Always a pleasure.
0: I hope we can chat again soon. That's Ismat Awan. Check out her loaded dal bowl. If you just look that up, loaded dal bowl, D-A-A-L, you'll find it on ABC Lifestyle. 5 minutes away from the 9 o'clock news. Here's Texas. The song is I Don't Want a Lover.

0: Ray from Craze has texted in, and we were talking earlier in the quiz about the wonder of animals. Ray says, I know I'm late with this text, but before the bushfires, on my property west of Cobargo, I saw a spotted tiger quoll eating out of the same bowl as a possum. It was during a drought in the early 2000s, and I was giving them some additional food. I came home late after squash, and they were just there eating together. That is delightful, isn't it? Thank you for that, Ray. It is Vietnam Vets Day today, and I thought we should revisit an interview we had a while back with John Schumann, the man behind the brilliant song, I Was Only 19. So that's coming up for you in about an hour. Right now, though, it is news time at 9 o'clock.
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2: ABC News. Good evening, I'm Noni Edwards. The federal government's contentious NDIS reforms, which are aimed at curbing the fast-growing cost of the scheme, have passed. Labor secured the coalition's support in the Senate for the bill, which passed 30 votes to 12 after several hours of debate. Under the changes, around 300,000 people will be removed or prevented from accessing the scheme, saving almost $38 billion by the end of the decade. The legislation will return to the lower house, where it's expected to pass with Labor's majority. The board of the Sydney Swans will meet tonight to agree on player sanctions and penalties as a police investigation continues into an allegation of sexual assault. In a statement released tonight, the Swans board says the club has concluded its interviews with the players involved in the incident in Melbourne. It says the club believes the players are in serious breach of expected behaviour and standards, and it's appropriate to take firm action. The club says it condemns all forms of abuse and disrespectful behaviour towards women. A five-year plan to implement the recommendations of the SA Royal Commission into domestic, family and sexual violence has been handed down today. It comes after more than 2 years since it first began in July 2024. Of the 129 recommendations accepted by the state government late last year, 12 have been implemented, with Premier Peter Malinauskas saying a further 25 are underway. SA's peak body for domestic violence services, Embolden Chief Executive Mary Leaker, says they look forward to working with the government on the plan.
3: As system reforms progress, we'll identify more need and actually more risk in our communities. Funding for frontline specialist services must meet the scale of need right across our communities statewide to ensure that people get help earlier.
2: Internationally, Iran says the Strait of Hormuz will remain shut until the US meets the conditions of an interim deal signed with Iran in June. The top Iranian negotiator, Mohammad Bakr Khalibaf, in published comments, says these conditions include the US lifting its blockade of Iranian ports, lifting oil sanctions, releasing Tehran's frozen assets, and ending threats and military operations on all fronts. The memorandum of understanding, signed on June 17th, quickly unraveled over a dispute about control of the Strait of Hormuz. South Korea says its government is working closely with the US on a potential military contribution to the Iran war. The comment comes after US President Donald Trump ordered a reduction in joint military exercises with South Korea earlier this week. He cited a good relationship with North Korea's leader and South Korea's refusal to join the US war against Iran behind the action. Spokesperson for South Korea's foreign ministry, Park Doo-soon, says they're in close communication with the US.
4: Our government hopes that President Trump's message would lead to meaningful dialogue between the United States and North Korea. To that end, we will continue the necessary diplomatic efforts in close coordination with the United States.
2: Back home, the Australian Space Agency has confirmed it's coordinating Australian government engagement with SpaceX over its efforts to recover a vessel off the coast of Christmas Island. It comes after locals spotted Starship Flight 13 being towed to the island, with some people posting photos to social media after the vessel re-entered and landed in international waters. Experts say space junk ended up in around Australian territories will be more common moving forward, with an increasing amount of material returning to Earth from various space projects around the world. Christmas Island wildlife photographer Chris Bray says the vessel's been the talk of the island and he was one of many to race out to capture an image.
5: So then I just rushed out this morning and drone was only half charged, which was kind of scary, but I flew it out there anyway and got a few quick photos and then rushed the drone back.
2: Sport now, and Melbourne forward Jacob Van Rooyen will miss the AFL club's next three games after failing to have his striking ban overturned at the tribunal. Fraser Fyfe has more.
6: The 23-year-old was cited for swinging his arm in a contest which concussed Port Adelaide's Elia Elia in the Demons' win over the Power on Saturday. Part of the tribunal's reasoning for upholding the decision was Van Rooyen's swinging arm constituted a careless strike and that he failed to take care to avoid acts that could be reasonably foreseen to result in a reportable offence. It's a significant blow for the Demons this late in the season, with their leading goal kicker to miss Saturday's Round 24 clash against the Bulldogs, as well as the Demons' first two finals, should they make it that far.
2: Bulldogs defender Lachlan Brambles also challenged his fine for careless contact with an umpire, with that outcome due tomorrow. ABC News.
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0: Welcome back, and thank you for choosing the ABC this Tuesday, the 18th of August, which happens to be Vietnam Vet Day, as you probably know. I thought I would revisit an interview on this day that we had with John Schumann, the man behind the classic I Was Only 19. That's coming up for you in about half an hour. But before we get there, Matt Neal, musician and colleague from ABC Victoria, brings us some great music tonight and he joins us now. Hello, Matt.
9: Hi, Renee.
0: So you asked the question, what is the best double album of all time? You've got a few rules around this. What are Matt's rules?
9: Okay, my rules are no live albums, because that's too easy. Like, most concerts you go longer than the amount of music you can fit on a CD or a record. That's too easy. So I only want studio double albums. If it's recorded in the vinyl era, it's two records. If it's recorded in the CD era, it's two CDs. That's the rules. That's what we're going with.
0: Okay, no compilations.
9: No compilations, no bonus discs. No, just what I want. See, what I love about the double album is that this is when artists, bands, they let their egos run completely rampant. Usually they think they are the biggest thing in the world, and sometimes they often are. They're often the biggest band or at the peak of their career, and they just go hell for leather, and they record way too many songs, and they just want to release all of them. And I love that when that happens.
0: Does it happen today?
9: Not as much. It does pop up every so often, and it is a bit of a rarity. Like, they're more expensive. I mean, we don't really, people don't buy a lot of physical music anymore. So they have to turn up. But there's a lot of albums that are recorded now that come out as double albums on vinyl because they just can't fit it all on, you know, it's a limited amount of space. But if that was in the, if no, but they would fit on one CD. So are there double albums?

0: It is very good, isn't it? It's on your list, Matt.
1: I'm so glad that someone texted in with that, because that is my favourite double album of all time. I was on the cusp of turning 15 when that came out, and saved my pennies and went and bought it, and I listened to that album possibly more than I've listened to any other album. It has 28 songs on it, and I listened to it from start to finish, and I loved every single song on it. And still to this day, like, there's not a song on there that I want to skip. I just enjoy everything on that album. And it's pretty wide-ranging too. I mean, you know, the opening song is the title track, Melancholy Infinite Sadness. It's piano and strings, and it's orchestral, and it's beautiful. And then there's, like, really heavy metal kind of stuff on there. And then there's pop singles like 1979 that we just heard. It's just a really wide-reaching album. The band recorded close to 40 or 50 songs for this, and then whittled it down to 28. But this is Billy Corgan of the Smashing Pumpkins with his ego really taking flight and just doing the biggest, boldest thing that he wanted to do. And this was in the 90s too. Like, people didn't do big double albums in the 90s. It was all about being stripped back, and no one wanted to be grandiose and over the top like this, except for Billy Corgan and the Smashing Pumpkins, and I love them for it.
0: Tim saying it's got to be Pink Floyd. We don't need no education.

0: Matt, you didn't have them on your list.
1: No, I didn't, but I need to listen to this one more. But I will acknowledge that I know that this is a great album. I just need to listen to it a bit more. But it is the biggest selling double album of all time. And it's such a landmark that, I mean, Billy Corgan said that he wanted Melancholy to be the wall for Gen X. Like, that was the benchmark he set, because he knew that that was the big idea. Like, there is, you know, it's one of the biggest, grandest concepts for an album. It had a movie that went with it. It had a stage show that's, like, where the band performed behind a wall that was slowly torn down as the concert progressed. It was the absolute peak of rock ambition and melodrama and grandiosity. And, yeah, that is The Wall.
0: So, moving on, what else makes your list as being the greatest of the double albums of all time, Matt Neal?
1: Well, look, we've started at the top, so we'll work backwards. I think one of the greatest bands of all time is a band called XTC. And one of these weeks, Renee, I'm just going to do a whole show dedicated to XTC.
0: Oh, great.
1: I love everything about their music. It's rhythms, it's melodies, it's lyrics, it's themes, it's sounds. And their album, English Settlement, is a great example of them as sort of at their live peak. They're about to stop touring. They kind of collapse a bit after this and then become a studio only band. But English Settlement is them with still some of their live chops, but heading into more acoustic territory, trying to push their musicianship further. And the sounds are just so lush. The songs, they lean into their Englishness a lot more. This is sort of the early 80s, like 82, 84, somewhere around there. And they just really decide, no, we should stop trying to sound like Americans. Let's really be an English band. And their sound just blossoms as a result.
0: Okay, XTC. This is the song off the album Senses Working Overtime. Will this do it for you?
1: It totally will.

0: Now, a number of people, no surprises, are saying, hang on a minute, Matt Neal, why are you not listing as number one the Beatles' White Album?
1: It's on my list. It is. It's number three on my list. I do love it, but so the big discussion that everyone has around double albums is, you know, if you could cut this back, would it make a great single album? And what would that be? And I think the ultimate one where people have that discussion is around the Beatles' White Album, because there is a bit of fat on there, let's be honest. There's a lot of songs, but there's things like Revolution 9, which is just a 9-minute long sound collage that no one really wants to listen to. As far-reaching and futuristic as it was at the time, it's not a thing you listen to again and again. But, you know, like, I love how sprawling this album is. But, yeah, there are songs that could go off it. And I do love the endless arguments that people have around what stays and what goes on the White Album. But, you know, it's got some of their most adventurous tracks. There's stuff on there that I really, really dig, like Glass Onion, Long, Long, Long. There's all these songs that people probably don't know as well as other Beatles songs. But it is a really great... a great album. It is also the band kind of splintering a bit. Like, this is sort of the beginning of the end for the Beatles. They're all off recording their own little things, you know. So while Paul is recording things like Helter Skelter, John and George are off recording their other bits at the same time in other rooms. And it feels a bit more like Beatles solo albums are starting to sort of emerge out of this, as opposed to it feeling like a Beatles album. Black

0: Matt Neal is here. He's a musician. He's also my colleague in ABC Victoria, bringing us a challenge tonight. What is the best double album of all time? You might have some thoughts of your own. 0467 922 702. 0467 922 702. Someone here says, Matt, if you have Smashing Pumpkins, you must have Pavement. Wowie zowie.
1: Oh, okay. That's a good suggestion. I hadn't even thought of that one, but that's a good one. I'll pay that. I do love Pavement. Arch enemies, those bands, for a long time, Pavement and Smashing Pumpkins. But, yeah, no, good call.
0: Uh-huh. Right. Someone else, Paul in Tempe, says, what about London Calling, The Clash? It's got to be the best double album of the 80s.
1: Excellent, excellent taste. It's number four on my list. It comes out in 1979. This is kind of like the end of the first big burst of punk music. You know, only a couple of years prior, we get the Sex Pistols coming out and the Ramones, and punk is already sort of splintering and morphing and evolving, and no one is evolving punk sound more than The Clash on London Calling. They are taking, I guess, the attitude of it and mixing it with like a more wider palette of sounds. So, you know, you go back like a year prior and you listen to Clash records and they're a lot heavier, they're a lot faster. And you listen to things like The Damned and The Ramones and The Sex Pistols, and it's all just, you know, you don't have to be great players, you just got to play and play it and mean it, you know. But this stuff with London Calling, it's way more elaborate. The sounds,

0: the different songwriting. They're pushing it in as many directions as they can, but keeping that attitude of you know, discontent and anger and apathy and all this stuff that is fueling punk at the time. And yeah, it's an incredible album. There's just so many great songs on London Calling. I think probably my favorite song, and just a little story about the last track on this double album, is called Train in Vain. And when the band were finishing the record, the artwork was already going out there. They came in with this one last song and went, look, we really have to put this on the record because it's just so good, even though the artwork was already done. So when this double album came out initially, Train in Vain was an unlisted secret track. It was like one of the first ever secret tracks, purely because they did it too late in proceedings. But it is one of many, many great songs on London Calling.
1: A number of people are agreeing with you on that. Who is it here? Someone says, come on, I love the albums that you've spoken of, Matt, but surely London Calling has to be the best double album of all time. That's Marco.

0: On the text line, a lot of suggestions here, Matt Neal. Cares in Canberra says, I would like to nominate The Fragile by Nine Inch Nails. Fancy that.
1: I am stunned and pleased immeasurably that someone has mentioned that. That's number five on my list. I didn't think anyone was going to pick that. This is gold. Look, what can I tell you about The Fragile? This is the third album by Nine Inch Nails. It followed up their big breakthrough, which was The Downward Spiral. It took Trent Reznor, I think, 4 years to make this. He was very addicted to drugs at the time. He was having all sorts of issues, like the woman who raised him, his grandmother died. He was just absolutely struggling, and it is a very bleak album, as a lot of Nine Inch Nails stuff is. But it is just such an amazing collection of songs. There's all these little instrumental songs in between it that are just really quite beautiful but also kind of unsettling. There's some really heavy stuff. There's just so many different... It is an absolute wall of sound. And look, when I was 19, this was about all I listened to for a long period of time.
0: Now, we can't play a lot of it, as you might expect. There's a lot of F-bombs, but here's a bit...

0: Moving on. James, that's not my sort of music, got to say, Matt. James from Forest says the best two double albums for him are Four Way Street, Crosby, Stills, Nash & Young, Four Way Street, and Goodbye, Yellow Brick Road, Elton John.
1: Look, the second.

0: one I 100% agree with. It's probably number six on my list, I think. I mean, there's just so many great songs on Goodbye Yellow Brick Road. Like, it's 17 tracks, and I don't think there's really a dud one on there. Like, the opening double whammy 11-minute long Funeral for a Friend, Love Lies Bleeding, is just one of the most epic starts to any album ever. But, I mean, the title track, Goodbye Yellow Brick Road, I mean, everyone wants to talk about Candle in the Wind, probably in Benny and the Jets, but Goodbye Yellow Brick Road is one of my favourite songs. The chords in it, the music in it is just so complex. It just blows my mind every time I sit down to try and play that song. It's doing so many different things, and it's just such a beautiful story. I think it's probably like just that peak of Bernie Taupin's weirdly wonderful lyrics, painting a picture, and Elton John just somehow being able to find the perfect music that goes with it. And I don't understand how he was able to do it so often, but it's quite a magical moment on an incredible album.
1: A few other suggestions here, including Stevie Wonder, Songs to the Key of Life, but I think we might leave it there with Goodbye Yellow Brick Road and say goodbye and thank you, Matt Neal.
0: Thank you.
1: It's been great fun, as always.
0: Yeah, my pleasure. Thank you.
1: Catch you soon.

0: So many suggestions. Thank you very much for them. Dane and Minto, Led Zeppelin. What about Physical Graffiti? It's got to be the best album of all time, doesn't it? John says, how about U2's Rattle and Hum? I'm loving the show whilst home through kangaroo-infested Central West. Thank you, Joe. Yeah, you too. Rattle and Hum. I would put that on the list too. Someone else says, yes, we all agree, London Calling, it's a must-listen album at least once a year. Mick wants Lou Reed's Metal Machine Music, and Jerry says the White Album's got to be the most influential. But can we also consider The Lamb Lies Down on Broadway? Genesis at their best. That was a real concept album. Just to reiterate, the news, the big news of the moment is that the Sydney Swans, the board, they are meeting tonight. They are meeting to agree on player sanctions and penalties over this sexual allegation. It is just alleged, but it's an alleged sexual allegation in Melbourne involving at least four players. The club has issued a statement tonight saying they have concluded their interviews with all the players involved in the incident in Melbourne, and they do believe that the players are in serious breach of expected club behaviour and standards, and it is appropriate that the club will take firm action and highlight that any sanction we impose relates solely to those breaches of club standards. The police investigation is a separate and ongoing matter. There will be, no doubt, a press conference held by the Sydney Swans CEO first thing tomorrow morning.
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0: companion
1: was a long march from cadets. The 6th Battalion was the next to turn. It was me who drew the card. We did Canungra, Shoalwater before we left.

Some songs really can change a life, can't they? That one, I think, is one of them. The great ballads, they kind of tell a story through the music in a way that gets right in there. It sort of triggers your heart and it triggers your brain. There's a few of them, From Little Things, Big Things Grow by Paul Kelly, The Story of Vincent Lingari. I think Midnight Oil, definitely With Beds A-Burning, would have to be one of them. Maybe Eric Bogle's and the band played Waltzing Matilda.

0: But for me, I was only 19, would be, I think, at the top of all of those great Australian songs from the Great Australian Songbook. It's a great pleasure to welcome John Schumann, AM. He's a singer, songwriter, political activist and guitarist, and he joins us on Evenings. Hi, John.
1: G'day, Renee.
0: I think you'd probably say, John, that song changed your life.
1: Oh, look, there's no doubt about that, Renee. When I wrote it, I had no idea about the effect that it would have nationally, or did I have any idea about how it would change my life. And I've reflected on that song quite a bit, as you might imagine. I'm very proud to have written it, but I don't quite know how it was me who was chosen to write it. When I wrote the song, I was just telling a story, you know, which is what I do, I suppose. And I had absolutely no idea just the immense power of that song, how it would reach into the hearts and minds of Australians, and how it would help really reunite Australians with their Vietnam veterans, because, you know, as we know, when the Vietnam veterans came back from that war, they were treated fairly disgracefully, you know. And I think I was only 19, so, you know, a story, 4 minutes 19 seconds, that really made us stop and think that we hadn't really done the right thing by those Australians. And I think it was an I get it moment. And I think we stopped and reflected that we hadn't done the right thing. I think Australians, and I've said this before, I think Australians are, you know, fundamentally a fair and decent mob. And we respond best to stories. You know, if you want Australians to change the way they think, if you want Australians to change their behaviour, don't lecture us, don't give us death by PowerPoint, don't give us spiral-bound reports, you know, or parliamentary inquiries. You tell us a story and we will take what we need out of that story and change the way we think and the way we behave. And I'm really grateful that I was only 19.
0: Well, thank you for not giving us the story via PowerPoint. there really was a moment, wasn't there, before the song and after the song, where the whole kind of culture shifted in Australia on how we saw the Vietnam War. For the first time, you allowed us through that song to understand that we can separate our position on war from the position we have on the men and women who were sent there to fight it when they were only 19, or maybe they were only 18, or maybe they were 29. That doesn't really matter, but that wasn't their decision to go to war, and why should we blame them for that?
1: Well, that's right. I mean, I think that's the realization that we came to over a decade after the war in Vietnam ended, I do think that we've come to that realization, as you said, that we can oppose a war that our government gets us into if that's what our consciences demand of us. But I think we've learned from the Vietnam War that we must always respect, you know, and look after the men and women that our government sent to fight that war. And I think we're able to make that distinction now, and I don't think we will make that mistake again.
0: John, you started off as a philosophy student at Flinders University with a couple of mates, and you set up Red Gum, and you have a lot of success. You've got some big hits, including I've Been to Bali Too, which we're going to hear another version of shortly. But how did it come about that this song, this gift, as you put it, kind of came to you?
1: Oh, look, I don't know, Renee. I wish I did know. I wish I understood the formula, because I'm sure that I would write more songs than I have. Though I hasten to add to you and your listeners that I was only 19. It's not the only song.

0: I've ever written. I don't know. Look, it really is a gift, and I'm very grateful for it. I try not to think about it all that much in case it goes away.
1: But you did get the story, didn't you? I mean, you didn't go to Vietnam yourself. This story is not about you. It's about your wife's brother, Michael Storen, isn't it?
0: Sure. Yeah, yes, it is. And, I mean, look, a lot of people think it's about Frankie. You know, Frankie, you kicked the mine. Now, look, Frankie is a very important part of the story. But I think people need to stop and remember that it was Mick Storen's courage, you know, to step outside what was then the closed circle of Vietnam veterans and tell his story to a singer-songwriter in a left-wing folk rock band from Adelaide and hope that it would be okay. And I think we tend to overlook that courage that he showed and the trust that he had in, well, as it happened in me, to tell the story. And my job was to get the detail right so that it resonated. I mean, I remember Don Walker had written a case, and I was thinking about trying to write something about the Vietnam War and Vietnam veterans. And then Don wrote K San, which I thought it's a great song, you know, it's one of the great Australian songs. When Don wrote K San, I thought, oh, well, that's it, that's, I'm not going to worry about it. And, you know, Don's beat me to it, and that's great, it's a very successful song. And then for some reason or another, I wrote this, and I think that the Vietnam veterans responded by and large to 19. Mm. In a more emotional, real way to 19 than they did to K-San, because I got the detail right. You know, I talked about Nui Dat and the dust at Nui Dat, and I talked about the Asian orange sunset through the scrub and the pin-ups on the lockers and the, your 4-week operation and the that particular landmine incident was actually a real one. It was a part of Operation Mundingburra in the mine infested hills of the Long High Hills.
1: It's the way, John, you tell the story and then you've got that pregnant pause and the beats and then you say, I was only 19. I mean, that's the thing that gets you in the heart.
0: Yeah.
1: Isn't it?
0: Yes.
1: How did you come up with that element?
0: Oh, God knows. God knows, Renee. I have no idea. I really have no idea. Look, I remember having the conversation with Mick. You know, we set aside a night and I was actually living in Melbourne at the time and I came home to have some R&R when Red Gum was off the road, and I was staying with my then fiancée, now my wife, Denny, and her place, and Mick had agreed to have a bit of a yarn with me before, so I rang him up and said, look, do you want to have a few beers and a bit of a yarn and see what happens? And he came up to Denny's place and Dan is a historian and smart, and she had the wit to set up a tape recorder and a whole pile of blank cassettes. And I recorded this conversation that we had. And I had, I don't know, maybe 8 or 9 of these education department issue cassettes, and I played them over and over and over again for about 9 months while the others were listening to music on their Walkmans. I was listening to this conversation again and again and again, and I had no idea what I was going to do with it. And I think it was, I reckon it must have been November 1982. I was back in Melbourne. We'd played a gig in Gippsland on the Saturday night, so it was a Sunday, and I got up late. And I was sharing a house with my friend David Sire in North Carlton. And it was a nice sort of, you know, early summer's, late spring day. And I took a coffee out and a pack of cigarettes, but we shouldn't mention that. And out into the tiny little garden.

0: Arden, and I had my guitar and a foolscap pad. Remember foolscap?
1: Yeah.
0: And a red biro. And honestly, I wrote this song, and I reckon it was about 15 minutes. I have no idea where it came from. It just came.
1: Well, that answers Justin in Lura's question. He wanted to know how long it took you, how many months or how many years, or did it happen in one afternoon?
0: Well, I think
1: There
0: the
1: you
0: question.
1: go.
0: Well, I think the question is: it took me, 30 years, 9 months, and 15 minutes. I think, those three answers are true.
1: Dave on the text line 0467922702 wants to ask you, John Schumann. He says, I'm 61 and I listen to that song over and over again and it still makes me cry.
0: Yeah, look, it's kind of interesting. I've got a whole range of stories about responses to 19. Like, Dave, there was a couple that stick in my mind. I've done five overseas forces entertainment tours. I've been to Afghanistan twice. The first time I went with the Vagabond crew, we were in Tarancot, and we were doing a show that night. And I remember stumbling around the base, having a look around, and this young soldier came up to me. Must have been about 28, I reckon. And he said, "Oh, sir, we're so excited to have you here to sing our song." And I was a bit puzzled because I looked at this kid and I was thinking, mate, you weren't born for 15 years after I was only 19, had come and left the charts. But he referred to us, "This is our song," and he was, it was about a war, in the late 60s, early 70s. It was 2011, at the height of the war in Afghanistan, and these guys still saw it as their song,
1: Their
0: and that was very
1: song.
0: humbling. It was very humbling.
1: Yeah. Benny says on the text line, oh my goodness, I was employed in the public service in 1972 in Canberra. Gough had won power, and I was so cognizant that I could have so easily been pulled out of that hat and sent to war. It's a there by the grace of God go I kind of situation, isn't it? That's why
0: Oh,
1: we
0: for me,
1: relate.
0: absolutely.
1: Yeah, we've
0: For me, absolutely, because I mean, I'm of that age that, the war in Vietnam was actually on my horizon. And look, I had, no idea of geopolitics or anything. I was a sort of a young Australian kid who was, as it happens, I was in Scouts and Senior Scouts, and I used to spend my weekends and out in the bush orienteering and pioneering and bush walking and canoeing and sailing and all this sort of stuff. So the army held no terrors for me. And I'd already decided that if my marble came up, I was just going to defer whatever I had on in my life, a university degree, and I was just going to go and do it. Because that's what you did, back in those days. I mean, my grandfather was a marksman on a merchant navy minesweeper in the First World War, and Dad was in the RAAF up in Darwin, and all Dad's mates used to, used to sit around at night and drink long necks and tell, sort of stories about their service. So it was what you did, you went to school, you did your bit. In the army or the air force or the navy, and then you came home and you got on with your life. Mum, on the other hand, was not all that keen about her boy going to Vietnam. I had asthma at the time as a young bloke, and I knew what to do when I had an asthma attack. I had these little adrenaline pills that I just put under my tongue, and my heart would race and I could breathe again. But so I knew it, I couldn't work out why Mum wanted me to go to the doctor every time I had an asthma attack, And she told me afterwards that she was laying a paper trail in case my
1: Marble
0: number came
1: came
0: up.
1: up. Wow. We've got to move swiftly because I want to play a song that you've released recently, which is about the human face of the Royal Commission into Veteran Suicide. A very important song to

0: play. But can I ask you, you refused to go on Countdown, or at least Red Gum as a band refused to go on Countdown when they asked you. The song was number one. Everybody was playing it. You were the big hot thing ticket at the time, and yet you made that decision. That's interesting.
1: Yeah, well, I remember when we signed with the major label, which was CBS Epic at that particular time, we didn't really want to go on. We thought it was bullshit, you know, everybody, all these kids standing around waving their hands in the air, and we thought we were the wrong band for it in any case. But when the record company tried to get us on, we were very ambivalent about the whole thing. Mercifully, the producer said, "Oh no, we don't want. You know, they're too political, and they don't play our music, and we don't like that boy. You know, that bloke's voice anyway." Because I was singing like an Australian and not some kind of yank. So I thought that was great. I thought that was absolutely fabulous. And in fact, when they told us that, I turned around and said to the rest of the guys in the band, "Look, I'll tell you what. Why don't we just say that we're not going to do it? You know, because we're not going to do it. It's great. We've got the perfect out now. The record company's dry. We've kept faith with the record company, so we don't have to pimp around on Sunday night." And we said, "Yeah, we don't want to do it." So we became the band that refused to go on Countdown. And can I say, I mean, this is overlooked a lot of the time, but I mean, I'm pretty sure that we did this before Midnight Oil. But of course, you know, the Oils, you know, being from Sydney and us being from Adelaide, we were sort of, you know, even that decision was largely overlooked. But it was great. It was great. And then I remember when it went to number one, I got a phone call from Molly Meldrum, who's a lovely guy and a real music fan, saying, "Can you please come on Countdown? Can you please come on Countdown?" I said, "No, we're not. We can't. We can't. You know, we're not doing that."
0: It's called integrity. It's called integrity.
1: Yeah, like it's not what we. It's not what we do.
0: John Schumann and his band, the Vagabond Crew, are performing in Sydney. They'll be live at Camden August the 14th, and then they'll be at the Avoca Beach Theatre on Sunday, August the 16th. That's one to mark for the diary. We're going to hear a song now that you've recently written about. Wow, about veteran suicide, and we know that we've had this whole Royal Commission into it. Tell us the story of David Finney, ex-Navy serviceman.
1: Yeah, look, it was interesting. My name was put forward to be a commissioner, actually, because I've done a little bit of work, quite a bit of work, actually. It's not generally known. No reason that it should, but in mental health, understanding awareness and stuff with Australians and my name's put forward to Scott Morrison as a potential commissioner, and his response was that he wasn't going to appoint me because I was the guy who nearly defeated Alexander Downer in 1998, so I was off the list. But anyway, I followed the Royal Commission because mental health for service men and women's been a bit of a passion of mine since 19. And I thought the Royal Commission did a great job, and but I was concerned that it was going to be yet another exercise in spiral bound report that wouldn't happen. So the important thing for me was to make sure that we bolted a human face onto it. I reached out to David Finney's mother, and she and I said, "Look, I really want to write a song," and she was terrific. She trusted me with a lot of David's his Facebook posts and his diaries and his blogs and things. And then at some point he said, "You know, sometimes when I'm trying to get well, running out of ways to get well, and sometimes I understand what they're trying to tell me, and then sometimes I feel like I'm standing out in the rain with a fishing net." And I thought that was a really great line. So on the basis of, you know, his work, his understanding, and Julianne's sharing with me all his documentation, I wrote Fishing Net in the Rain, and it's very proud of it. I wrote wrote it with my manager, who wrote some music, and he threw it on the table and said, if you're not washed up, write some lyrics for this. So that's what I did.
0: It's been a delight to meet you, John. Thank you for your time.
1: Thanks, Renee.
0: Here's John Schumann's latest song, Fishing Net in the Rain, about the story of David Finney, ex-Navy serviceman who took his own life.

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10: That is it for me for another Tuesday. I will hand you over to Phil Clark with Nightlife, who comes up after the 10 o'clock news, as always, and he's here right now. Hello, Phil.
11: Hello, Renee. How are you?
10: I'm good.
11: Coming up tonight, we're going to talk to the gloriously outspoken Amy Remikus, who joins us regularly on the program with Nightlife News Breakdown. She's written a very, very opinionated book called Screw Nice. That is, it's a criticism of the whole notion of niceness and how people are forced into boxes. And I'll be asking her about the notion of civility. Have we lost it? Where's it all gone? And is it the result of the silos that we've all retreated to, amongst other things? I'd love you to join this conversation as well.
10: Does she mean niceness in politics or niceness across the board? We've lost that.
11: People being told to be nice rather than be outspoken. Mm. People being told to stay in your lane, keep out of it. All of that kind of niceness, which she sees as a tool of control.
10: So oppression.
11: We'll talk about all that. And there are some very interesting ideas in her book. So love you to join that conversation. What else is happening? We're talking to Ron Marsden about with the Nightlife News Breakdown. The bills to bring in gambling reform, if you can call it that, have passed the Parliament. So has the NDIS bill to rein in the costs of the scheme. That's passed the Parliament too. We'll get Ron's view on all of that. We'll talk films with Wen Lee and look at what's worth watching. Not a great crop of stuff around this week, but anyway, we'll check out what's available. And in issues of the day, this whole idea of getting easier access to your super is being pushed hard by the coalition. Well, the senior person in the coalition and One Nation are both pushing it hard. Is there anything in this and what should we be thinking about it too? So your views on all of that a bit later on after the Mighty Challenge.
10: Yeah, but if you spend your superannuation now, what will you have when you retire?
11: Be gone.
10: You have nothing. Mm. And then where will you be?
11: Then where will you could ring in and let us know.
10: Looking forward to it, Phil. Thank you.
11: Thanks, Renee.
10: That's coming up for you. 5 minutes of news first, and I'll catch you tomorrow.
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12: ABC News, good evening. I'm Noni Edwards. The Sydney Swans say the players linked to an alleged sexual assault in Melbourne being investigated by police are in serious breach of the club's behaviour and standards. Georgia Lenton-Williams has the details.
13: The club has interviewed the players, understood to be Isaac Heaney, Chad Warner, James Jordan and Riley Bice, and concluded firm action should be taken. The club says in a statement released tonight, the serious allegations impact others and their well-being must be paramount. The club says it respects there is an ongoing police investigation and any actions it takes are independent of this. The statement condemns abuse and disrespectful behaviour towards women and says the care and welfare of the Swans AFLW athletes and staff is of the utmost importance. The Swans board will meet tonight to agree on club-imposed sanctions and penalties.
12: The federal government's contentious NDIS reforms, which are aimed at curbing the fast-growing cost of the scheme, have passed the Senate. Labor secured the coalition's support in the Senate for the bill, which passed 30 votes to 12 after several hours of debate. Under the changes, around 300,000 people will be removed or prevented from accessing the scheme, saving almost $38 billion by the end of the decade. The legislation will return to the lower house, where it's expected to pass with Labor's majority. Labor's gambling advertising reforms have passed the lower house with coalition support, but critics say the changes do not go far enough. The bill passed 103 votes to 14 after amendments agreed by the major parties. The laws would limit gambling ads to 3 an hour during broadcasts and ban them during live sport. Gambling reform researcher Professor Samantha Thomas says the government has prioritised industry interests over public health.
1: The government has had a chance to really do something to disrupt the predatory tactics of the gambling industry. Instead, delivered today is a suite of partial measures, and it's actually acted more in the interests of the gambling industry and its allies than the health and well-being of Australian children and young people.
12: Internationally, the Supreme Court of Pakistan has ordered that former Prime Minister Imran Khan be moved to hospital from jail. The move meets a long-standing demand of his party and family who'd raised concerns about his health. The 73-year-old cricketer-turned-politician's been in jail since August 2023, convicted in a string of cases that he says were politically driven following his ouster in 2022. His sons have repeatedly expressed concern regarding his deteriorating health last year, with his lawyers saying he's lost significant vision in his right eye while in prison. Authorities in Belgium say firefighters are attempting a decisive push to encircle a massive wildfire burning near the eastern border with Germany. The BBC's Mimi Swaby reports.
6: Light rain has aided efforts to battle one of the largest wildfires in Belgian history in Hyfens, the country's biggest nature reserve. Local farmers have hauled water tanks towards the area, backed by waterbombing aircraft and helicopters sent from Sweden and the Netherlands. But unfavourable weather conditions have hampered air support operations. The arrival of sustained winds blowing towards the German border remains a concern. Animal rescue teams are searching for surviving wildlife in the park. Wildfires have raged across large parts of Europe in recent weeks, fuelled by high temperatures and dry conditions.
12: Back home, Defence Minister Richard Miles and his Japanese counterpart have refused to be drawn on Donald Trump's threats to scale back US military support in South Korea following a meeting in Canberra today. Ndal Mustafa reports.
13: Mr. Miles and Japanese Defence Minister Shinjiro Koizumi have announced plans to expand Japan's access to missile ranges in Australia as the two countries deepen defence ties. The meeting comes after Donald Trump promised to scale back joint exercises with South Korea as he makes fresh overtures to North Korea. Neither defence ministers directly addressed the US president's declaration, but Mr. Miles says North Korea poses a serious security risk.
7: In the challenging world that we face, and there are many challenges, but North Korea is the author of quite a few of those challenges.
13: The pair also announced the co-development of a high-energy laser weapon system.
12: To sport now, and sisters Serena and Venus Williams have lost their opening round doubles match at tennis's Cincinnati Open. In their first match together since 2022, the wildcard pair went down 2-6, 6-1, 10-8 to Ukraine's Marta Kostyuk and American Peyton Stearns. They were due to compete in the doubles draw at Wimbledon but were forced to pull out after Serena sustained a knee injury during her opening round singles defeat. ABC News.

0: Complainant C denied several suggestions from the defence that he fabricated his accusations. Mr Jones has pleaded not guilty to all 22 charges.
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0: Yes, Kraftwerk, much lauded for their originality and all of that, Lick.
1: Loved them when I was, I don't know what I even listened to when I was in the 90s. And, but I was so scared that you were going to throw me a double anagram or a, anagram.
0: We won't do that again.
1: Gosh, hey, that was hard.
0: Question number three. We're in German art, culture and food. You can move. Science and nature, categories? Swamps and wetlands, godparents or dogs, or German art, culture and food?
1: I might stick with German art, culture and
0: German
1: food.
0: German art, culture and food. Alison from Bendigo says, Phil, June from Portland would have answered the anagram pair. She was good at them. She was, actually, June from Portland.
1: Yeah, she was, and I was so jealous and very, very feeling very under, what's it called? Not superior. What's the opposite of superior? Under furious.
0: Question number three. She was terrific, Juno, a great supporter of the
1: she
0: Mighty
1: was,
0: Chant.
1: Yeah.
0: Question number three, German art, culture and food. With a name derived from the old High German for finely chopped meat, what's the most popular type of sausage in Germany?
1: Okay, so finely chopped meat, it has to be a wurst or worst.
0: At worst.
1: At worst, it has to be a wurst. At worst, it has to be a wurst. I'm going to bow out. I know I've eaten one and I know I've had one and been in Germany and had one. So, wurst, liverwurst.
0: Not liverwurst.
1: No,
0: so that's, that is a worst, but it's the
1: goodbye.
0: Worst in this instance. Thanks, Lick. Bye-bye. See you later. Jane from Mudgee, that's correct. Ray in the Bay, not correct. Kane from Carlton says it's usually a pretty safe bet to answer Kraftwerk's to a German band question. Yes, true. I saw them at the Meredith Music Festival a couple of years ago. Absolutely mind-blown. A lot of my friends found it a bit boring, given their expressionless nature, but it was for consumption by ears, largely. Well, that's it. They were widely regarded as pioneers, weren't they? Particularly in the use of synthesizers and electronic forms of music. They pioneered a lot of that. Annie in Melbourne's got the right answer here. Annette in Perth, good. What about Joy in Logan? Hello, Joy.
2: Oh, hello. How are you?
0: Pretty good. Question three we're up to. German art and culture and food. With a name derived from the old High German for finely chopped meat, what's the most popular type of sausage in Germany?
2: I think maybe bratwurst.
0: Bratwurst is correct. Very good, Joy. Very good. Bratwurst or bratwurst is the most popular type of sausage in Germany. Question number four.

0: Of course, Elvis made it a huge international hit, but who's the rock and roll pioneer that you're hearing there who actually wrote and first recorded that song?
1: Perkins. I'm not sure if that's right or not.
0: Did you say Carl Perkins?
1: Yes.
0: You are correct. It was Carl Perkins. Well done.
1: I don't think I've actually heard that version before, but I knew he recorded the song.
0: Have you ever owned a pair of blue suede shoes?

0: Does that bring you anything, Peter?
1: Maybe, but don't laugh if it's not correct. Debussy?
0: No, it wasn't Debussy, but thank you for playing it safe driving this morning.
1: Thank you very much.
0: 1-300-800-222 to play. And Julie from Broadview. Hello, Julie.
2: Hello, Francis. Are you

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0: run hasn't become runned, or it's remained as ran, is because it's a frequent word. So that kind of reinforces its bad behaviour. But let me ask you one question.
1: Well, you could do that after the news, because we've got to go to the news and we'll come back and have another conversation. It's time for the latest ABC News.
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0: Good morning, Tony Matthews with ABC News. The federal government's overhaul to the National Disability Insurance Scheme passed the Senate overnight with the support of the Coalition. Isabella Tolhurst reports.
1: The government's contentious changes to the NDIS have passed the Senate with a 30-12 vote last night. Under the reforms, access to NDIS will be based on a standardised assessment of functional capacity, and current participants will be reassessed from January 1, 2028. The changes will mean hundreds of thousands of people could be removed or prevented from entering the scheme, saving more than $36 billion by the end of the decade. Disability advocates have pushed back against the laws, warning they'll have major impacts on participants and their families. The bill will return to the lower house this morning.
0: Authorities in Thailand have revealed to the ABC the results of an autopsy carried out on a Thai teenager after an Australian man was charged with her murder in June. Asia editor Karishma Vyas reports.
2: An autopsy report newly released to Thai police shows that 17-year-old Tunchanuk Donhomla died from suffocation and also suffered brain injury. In June, Australian national Simon Carman was charged with her murder after her naked body was found inside a suitcase in the popular tourist destination of Pattaya. CCTV footage showed the Thai teen entering Carman's apartment building with him in the hours before her death. Carman is currently detained in Pattaya Special Prison after officials arrested him at Bangkok Airport attempting to board a flight to Australia. Karishma Vyas, ABC News, Pattaya.
0: The Sydney Swans AFL Club will consider its next steps today as police continue investigating an alleged sexual assault at a Melbourne hotel. The team held crisis talks at Moore Park in Sydney's East yesterday. The ABC understands Chad Warner, Isaac Heaney, James Gordon and Riley Bice are the players linked to the investigation. They didn't attend the team meeting but met individually with senior club and Swans officials yesterday. AFL boss Andrew Dillon weighed in on the situation last night, highlighting the allegations as deeply concerning. In a statement, he said police processes must be allowed to run their course. Mushroom killer Erin Patterson will return to court today in a bid to overturn her triple murder conviction. Jared Whittaker reports.
3: Erin Patterson is serving a life sentence for the murder of three relatives and the attempted murder of another after serving them a poisoned beef Wellington at a lunch in 2023. Last year, a jury convicted her after a 10-week trial. She'll be eligible for parole after serving 33 years in jail. Patterson maintains her innocence and today heads to the Court of Appeal, arguing there was a substantial miscarriage of justice. Her lawyers say there were irregularities with the way the jury was sequestered, which undermined the integrity of the verdict. Prosecutors are also appealing, saying the non-parole period is inappropriate. The appeal will be heard over 2 days.
0: Women with breast cancer who feared losing access to a critical drug have been offered a lifeline with an equivalent medication set to be subsidised. In June, AstraZeneca, the maker of the drug known as Zoladex, said it would pull the version used for breast cancer from Australian shelves in November. The federal government's PBS Advisory Committee has now recommended an equivalent medication be subsidised, with the health department saying the government is committed to listing all medications recommended by the body. Advocacy group So Brave CEO Rochelle Panitz says the recent uncertainty has been challenging.
4: There's a lot of anxiety and concern around, you know, can I actually access my medicine? So I think this is a really great next step, certainly for long-term surety of access.
0: And parents of premature and critically ill babies at Liverpool Hospital can now see their newborns in real time, even when they can't be by their bedside. A new camera system has been introduced in the hospital's neonatal intensive care unit, allowing parents and carers to live stream their baby while away from the hospital. Liverpool Hospital is the first public hospital in the state to go live with the Angel Eye system. To the weather for New South Wales, widespread showers and isolated thunderstorms in the southern inland and far west, isolated showers elsewhere except in the northern inland. Sydney's weather, the chance of fog ahead of a partly cloudy day, the slight chance of a shower, a top of 20 degrees on the coast and 21 in the west. Right now it's 12 degrees on the coast, 10 in Penrith, and the humidity is on 96%.
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8: Let's welcome to Breakfast, where it is 25 minutes to 6 this Wednesday, the 19th of August. Hope you had a lovely night. Bit of rain on the roof. Nice, hey? More rain around today. Weather top 20 in the city, 21 in the west. Partly cloudy. Slight chance of a shower. Most likely in the late morning and the afternoon. As you wake up this morning, Sydney's coast is 12, Gosford 8, Penrith 10, Cronulla 12, Hornsby 13, Campbelltown 7 and Katoomba 7 degrees. It's interesting looking at Cronulla being 12 degrees. This Friday, we'll be at Cronulla and doing a live broadcast at the Esplanade near Dunningham Park. Seeing 12 degrees doesn't help with my next question. Do you reckon I should swim during that? Well, let me know. No, Cronulla locals. What's the water like at the moment? Is it warm? It's going to be raining all week. Does that mean I shouldn't swim? Is no one going to be swimming? We're going to go on our own? Let us know. Text us 0467 922 702. I guess it is warmer than Mount Victoria, which is where our last live broadcast was. There was definitely no question at Mount Victoria whether or not I would swim. Was a question about whether I'd freeze, but, you know, it was lovely nonetheless. Now, coming up in the show, what's been cut from the New Zealand school curriculum? Is it fush or chips? Oh, we'll find out. And, did you know you sleep for about 20 years? We sleep for 20 years in our life. That seems ridiculous. That said, I do love it. It's good stuff. And we're also going to get the interesting tale behind the Giants becoming the Sirens. This is the new Super Netball team. We'll get to that a little bit later on in the show as well. Now, ordinarily, it's tough calls to what news to start with when you talk in the morning. Ordinarily, you sometimes want to avoid Donald Trump because he's depressing, but all the Australian news is so depressing. Let's start with Donald Trump because I did enjoy this little story. He's put a post out on Truth Social where he's just circled the Strait of Hormuz and said new US territory. Now, Donald, that's not just how it happens. That's not how it works. If it is how it works, I'm quite thrilled about this because I'm just going to get a picture of the White House, circle it and say Craig's new house. Apparently that's how you get it. I did enjoy having to go on Truth Social again. I don't go on often. Looking for this particular post of his, again, so much rubbish there. But also the advert was for ivermectin tablets. I was like, yeah, that takes me back. It takes me back to COVID. Ivermectin tablets, Truth Social. We're like, that makes sense, yeah.
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8: Text line. Somebody says yes, about to get in the Palmy Pool. So the Palmy Pool's good. Let's go for a swim this Friday when we're at Cronulla for our live broadcast. Latest on the Sydney Swans. There remain no arrests at this point as police investigations continue. Isaac Heaney, Chad Warner, James Jordan, Riley Bice are linked to the investigation. We still don't know if they're involved or in the alleged assault or whether they are merely witnesses. So no charges at this point. We know that there does seem to be sanctions are going to be handed down by Sydney Swans in the AFL. They've decided they're in serious breach of expected club behaviour and standards, and the club's board met last night. We still haven't heard what the club's board have decided. We're hoping to hear more on that this morning, but at the moment we're not sure what the club's board have decided. Yesterday,

0: Swans officials met with the players involved in the alleged sexual assault investigation to obtain details surrounding the incident. This happened away from the club's headquarters, with players allowed to have legal representation. So that was then put forward to the board last night. But we still do not know what has happened there. I mean, it has raised big questions about this AFL's approach to women. The Sydney Swans statement yesterday said the Sydney Swans condemn all forms of abuse and disrespectful behaviour towards women. Any conduct that causes offence or harm to others is unacceptable and falls well short of our expectations. All women deserve to feel respected and feel safe. And yeah, it is not good timing that this weekend's game is the AFLW and the Sydney Swans AFL teams playing together. Or maybe it is good timing, a good reminder that both are there and both need to be respected. I was interested to see that when you talk about the what's going to happen to these players and that kind of stuff, not that's the important question. And people are saying, well, is their career over? I was asked yesterday. It was like, well, let's look at the AFL Hall of Fame. It's got Gary Ablett Sr., Wayne Carey and Sam Newman in it. So I think respect for women is not necessarily the number one criteria for getting into that particular hall there. It's definitely a culture problem we have here. Talking culture problems, gambling legislation passed yesterday. What do you think? I mean, it's interesting seeing the Prime Minister say these are the biggest gambling reforms we've had. And he's right. And yet so many people are disappointed by them. What are your thoughts for them? Do you think they go far enough? Let me know, 1-300-222-702. This was David Pocock speaking to Thomas Arrighty on Drive yesterday.
1: I think this deal the Prime Minister's done with the Coalition will be a huge disappointment to people across Australia. The government has basically ignored the Murphy report and sold us out to what Peter Murphy called a predatory industry, and you know, an industry that profits from people's pain, and it really fails to address the three big things that it should have, and the Murphy report said it needed to, was that a full ban on all gambling ads, a national regulator, and a ban on inducement.
0: Yeah, that was David Pocock yesterday on Drive. What do you reckon? Has it not gone far enough? It is interesting, that question about a national regulator. I saw some people writing this morning about the fact that the industry has been asked to police itself, and so far that hasn't been a particularly great approach. There are some clampdowns on some inducements there. For instance, if you're coming back from BetStop, there are inducements are limited. But look, it's like a 14-day wait before being offered bonus bets and inducements. So the inducements still remain a big part of gambling going forward. And interesting also, we'll be speaking to Sarah Henderson later on, who did the Coalition's, negotiations with the government over this. So we'll talk to her about the why they found this particular middle ground here. Also, NDIS changes passing Parliament as well. We'll be speaking to Jenny McAllister, the minister, later on the show. What are your thoughts about that? This was Senator Jordan Steele. John?
2: This bill represents the end of the NDIS, as it was promised and as we have known it.
0: Do you think it's the NDIS? These are the proposals that were put forward during the last budget, although we have also seen some big changes being made in negotiations with the Coalition. 63 government amendments across both houses as it's passed the Senate and expected to pass the other house today, to pass the lower house today.
3: Early bird trivia. Call now on 1-300-222-702.
0: Yes, for your chance to win the 702 Sydney Breakfast Tea Towel, all you have to do is answer the following question. Today is August the 19th, and on this day in 1930, the construction of the Sydney Harbour Bridge hit an important milestone. What was it? 1-300-222-702. So on this day, an important milestone for the construction of the Sydney Harbour Bridge. What was it that was achieved on this particular day? 1-300-222-702. I reckon you can have a stab at this one. 1-300-222-702. Here's some thinking music by Leon Bridges.

0: There you go, Leon Bridges. The Smooth Sailing by Leon Bridges. Oh, yes, it relates to an earlier bit of trivia question. Today is August the 19th. On this day in 1930, the construction of the Sydney Harbour Bridge hit an important milestone. What was it? Let's see. We've got Bart on the line from Croydon. Morning, Bart.
1: Hey, Craig. How are you?
0: Good. How are you this morning?
1: Yeah, pretty good, thanks.
0: That's good. Are you a bridge aficionado or you reckon you're just having a stab?
1: Just having a stab, mate.
0: Well, I was thinking about it because I just was thinking it's hard and you go, well, how many things can be happening?
1: That's kind of what I thought, right?
0: Well, 1930, was it the first time Hoag's painted it maybe? Yeah.
1: 20th person who fell off it, I don't know.
0: Yeah, well, yeah, sadly, that was true for the construction, wasn't it? But what do you reckon it might have been?
1: Did the arch come together and meet it, you know, meet in the middle?
0: Meet in the middle is right. Yes, a huge day. Apparently it was a tremendous task, complicated by the effect of the fickle sun rays on the arch. So, yeah, there you go.
1: Oh, okay.
0: Yeah, I don't know if I've ever seen actual close-up footage of it, but, yeah, I don't know how it was achieved. But what an achievement. And you got yourself a tea towel, so good news there, Bart.
1: Thanks, Craig. That's great.
0: Good on you, mate. You have a good day.
1: Have a good day. You too. Bye now.
0: There you go, Bart from Croydon, taking my early bird trivia. Our question came out. We said we were doing a live broadcast from Cronulla this Friday morning from the Esplanade near Dunningham Park. Someone says, Craig, if Friday will be a live broadcast, does that suggest that today is a pre-recorded broadcast? Yeah, absolutely. I had to guess that you sent that text message yesterday when I pre-recorded this show just to be able to say this. I just had to guess. No. I guess the difference is we're currently live in the Parramatta studio. We'll be live out and about doing an outside broadcast. And look, I did ask the question as to whether or not it would be a lot of people out and about. Got the down low from the local. The Cronulla community is one of the most active conscious in Sydney. From 5:40 a.m, runners, walkers, cyclists, dog walkers will cruise past the 702 Sydney broadcast area. The cafes will be buzzing with the latte set. The waves will be filled with surfers of all ages, while swimmers will brave the 17-degree water temperature in the ocean pool. You won't be short of experiencing a typical Cronulla morning vibe, Craig. Good on you. Thank you.

0: Very much. Well, I'm very much looking forward to that. Sounds like it's going to be fun. That's a good question, though. So I can swim in the Cronulla Pool, which is right near there as well. We're kind of the south end of North Cronulla Beach, but the pool's just around the corner. Maybe I can swim there. Yeah, maybe. Is it warmer? Is that warmer than the actual beach? No. I'm not good with cold temperatures, so we'll see.
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0: Yes, Hamish will be with 8:30. He's got the premiere on this morning.
6: Let's catch up with some choice news from across the ditch, eh? It's time for a Kiwi catch-up. Nice one, bro.
0: Yes, time to head across the ditch to the land of the long white cloud and talk to our correspondent, Radio New Zealand reporter Kate Green, who joins us from Wellington. Kia ora, Kate.
7: Kia ora, Craig.
0: Now, a new school curriculum for New Zealand, with a notable exception, what have they changed? Have they taken Australia off the map so that we stop losing so many New Zealanders to Australia?
7: That's a good thought. I don't know if we've thought of trying that one. I'll suggest it for next time. But this one in particular, the new curriculum starts rolling out 2026 to 2030. Social science rolls out 2027. And this updated curriculum from years 0 to 10, science and social sciences, has removed all mention of climate change. Students won't learn that now until year 11.
0: Interesting.
7: So earlier drafts... Oh, sorry, go on.
0: No, I'm just saying, interesting change. Yeah, wow.
7: I know. Yeah, the reason is also interesting. So earlier draft curriculums did include climate change, but the word climate has... it actually doesn't appear in the science document at all. So apparently this topic is too complex to be teaching at this level. The updated primary and intermediate curriculums instead prioritise subjects like financial management and the origins of Moriori. Those are the ancestors of New Zealand's Māori population. So, of course, this has received some feedback. One professor of education from Waikato University has called the omission massive, and he says science teachers in general will struggle to explain real-world events like local flooding when students start asking questions. And another intermediate school teacher says that primary teachers will actually cover that topic anyway because they sort of can't avoid it when it comes to topics like habitat and the water cycle.
0: Yes, I mean, it comes into so many things nowadays. It's difficult to avoid. I mean, is this being done on a political basis? Is the current government pushing to get climate change out of schools?
7: I don't think they're pushing to get it out of schools so much. There was definitely a push to remove some of the Māori language from government departments, from school reader books as well. But in this case, it's not so much a push to remove it entirely. It's unclear as to why it's not being prioritised. But I think deprioritising it sort of is in line with this government's other policies, I suppose. Things are just more important.
0: Yeah, okay, interesting. I mean, look, I guess it's complex to a point. Carbon dioxide holds heat in our atmosphere. We put more carbon dioxide in the atmosphere, we have more heat. It's not that hard.
7: You should be a teacher, Craig.
0: Yeah. Look, the hard part is teaching people how we're going to deal with it.
7: Yes.
0: The part about teaching us the actual effects of it is pretty simple, to be honest. Interesting. Talking of climate change and other issues of energy and otherwise and water, data centres are popping up everywhere. Big issue here in Australia. A similar issue in New Zealand at the moment? Some big plans.
7: Yeah, so we've already got about 50 sort of smaller to medium, a couple of big ones in New Zealand. But this is the country's largest data centre, has just begun construction. So the company behind this is Singapore-based Data Grid. And the site is 49 hectares in Makarewa, which is north of Invercargill, so way, way down south. Building began yesterday, and the work includes a new access road connecting the data centre to the highway and upgrading the existing roads around it. The total project cost is a massive $3.5 billion, and it will have its own power station attached. And speaking of power, opponents are particularly worried about the environmental impact, the water use and the noise pollution.
0: Well, similar to here. I must admit, I visited some data centres last week and the noise was not as much as I expected, to be honest. But
7: I think it's from the construction particularly.
0: Oh, yeah, the construction.
7: About the noise.
0: In terms of the power station that's been

0: set up there, because we've been having a big debate here in Australia about whether or not all data centres should be run on renewable energy. Is this power station going to be run off renewable energy? Are they having to establish it kind of on top of the grid?
1: That is a good question. I'm not sure what the split is between, between sustainable.
0: So that's not a big. That's not the big debate there. That's the huge debate here. I mean, it's pretty much all about whether it's going to be renewable energy, and also, I guess, whether it's going to be recycled water as well. Is that part of the debate in New Zealand?
1: It is, definitely. And I think maybe it's a little different because New Zealand runs quite a lot of its grid off renewable energy. Anyway, we've got a lot of hydro schemes. We have a little bit of solar, but not so much. So we already have a bit of a split there, but you're right, it is a huge part of the debate is the water. And obviously in different parts of New Zealand, I mean, Canterbury is particularly dry, so we might have to start having conversations about, different solutions for different regions.
0: Actually, you might be right. The reason there's not much of a debate about it in New Zealand is that you've got very high rates of renewable energy because you're hydro anyway, so it's probably not much of the part of the debate there. Interesting. Is this just in kind of a paddock on its own? Because a lot of the controversy in Sydney has been when we're trying to build data centres right next to schools, right next to houses, that kind of stuff. Is this just sitting in a paddock somewhere?
1: It is quite close to some areas that people are living in, sort of and working in. So they've actually created a sort of, this is the word, you know, other people might be familiar with this word, bund, which is apparently just a small kind of mound that goes around the outside of the data centre.
0: Yes.
1: They've just used fill to sort of create an almost a fence. I like to think of it as a fence, as though the data centre is going to get up and run away. But that's meant to kind of stop the noise escaping, and while the construction is underway, at least.
0: A bund. Maybe that's what we should do. It's like, hey, guys, no data centre here. It's just a hill.
1: Look, can't see it, not a problem.
0: Look away, exactly. What's that sound? No, it's just a hill. Just a noisy hill.
1: Just a noisy hill.
0: I'm glad to see you're dealing with the same debates we are, Kate. Thank you so much. Good to chat again. Radio New Zealand reporter Kate Green there. Yes, isn't it interesting? They've got 50 there. I think I saw a similar kind of stat around. We've got 50 or 60, I think, in New South Wales already. I was amazed how many we had. Was that New South Wales or Australia? I need to check. I need to fact check myself on that one. I know what I'll do. I'll use AI. Ask the data centre how many data centres there are. Yeah, that's what we're going to do.
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0: What's happening in the roads, Alf?
4: Hi there, good morning, Craig. The M5 slow going from Preston through to Liverpool. The N7 in great shape from the Cutler VC interchange as you head up towards Eastern Creek and right the way through to Richmond Road. Much the same for the M2 from the start all the way through the back of Macquarie Park as you head towards the Lane Cove Tunnel. And likewise, the M1 from the Central Coast heading towards Warunga and into Sydney. Now, buses are replacing trains between Lithgow and Mount Victoria. That's on the Blue Mountains line, all due to planned track work. Otherwise, all other modes of public transport are running on or close to time. As always, Craig, best to plan ahead before you travel on public transport. Transport, nsw.info, livetraffic.com for the roads.
0: Now, if we're not seeing any fog like we saw yesterday, are we? It's too dark for me to tell at this point in Parramatta. I thought you might be, with your magical screens there. Can you tell?
4: No, not too much. There is a little bit of fog hanging out around the northwest, but that's pretty normal for most mornings, not elsewhere around Sydney at the moment. So looking pretty good, even on the water.
0: All right, so not looking like it's too much of a problem.
4: Not like yesterday, yeah.
0: Not like yesterday. Good on you, Alf. All right, we'll cross back to you later, mate. Cheers. Alf, just a quick question. When's your next pickleball competition?
4: In a couple of weeks.
0: Yes. Are you representing Australia somewhere, are you? Traveling the world?
4: Didn't quite make the Australian team for the World Championships, but that's happening in Vietnam, by the way. So we've got a pretty good team. Yeah, youngsters and oldies.
0: Yeah, good. Good. Well, next year. There's always next year, Alf.
4: Yeah.
0: Cheers, mate.
4: Thanks.
0: Our friend here there from the Transport Management Centre. Coming up after the news, we've got the latest on the Swans situation with the team and the sexual assault charges or potential charges. Also, did you know we spend around 20 years of our lives sleeping? What's the science behind why our body needs quality sleep? We'll speak to a psychologist about that. Hopefully get some good tips out of that as well. And you hear a tale involving giants and sirens. It's got nothing to do with the Odyssey, though, but everything to do with super netball. Apparently this is another story of Sydney versus Melbourne. We'll get the latest on that. Plus, where are you teaching your kids to drive? one of the absolute classic spots to do it in Sydney seems to be clamping down. What, do we want people learning to L's on the road? It's an outrage. We need them in parks, don't we? We'll find out more about that after the news. You're on 702 Breakfast. It is 6 o'clock.
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8: It's 6 o'clock. Good morning. Tony Matthews with ABC News. Australia's peak advocacy organisation for people with disability has warned the overhaul of the NDIS will cost lives. Under the changes which passed Parliament last night, access to the NDIS will be based on a standardised assessment of functional capacity, and current participants will be reassessed from January 1st, 2028. As a result of the reforms, hundreds of thousands of people are expected to be removed or prevented from accessing the scheme, with many expected to rely on yet-to-be-established foundational supports. People with Disability Australia Interim President and NDIS participant Jared Sandal-Hay says he's deeply concerned by the changes.
9: Lives will be lost because of this bill, and they know that. And so I'm not quite sure, and the community... I'm not quite sure why they're still pushing ahead.
8: The Sydney Swans AFL club says its players that breach club behaviour and standards will face sanctions and penalties. The club met last night to discuss the next steps separate to the ongoing police investigation into an alleged sexual assault on Sunday at a Melbourne hotel. The ABC understands Chad Warner, Isaac Heaney, James Jordan and Riley Bice are the players linked to the investigation. It's not suggested that any of the players are being accused of sexual assault. In a statement, the club condemned all forms of abuse and disrespectful behaviour towards women and says it's providing support to the staff and athletes in the AFLW. The Australian Council of Trade Unions is calling on the federal government to deliver stronger renters' rights and more accessible public housing. The ACTU says workers' wages are being consumed by rising housing costs and is therefore making two key demands of government: for standard leases to increase from 12 months to 2 years and to set a national target of 1 in 10 new homes to be public housing. ACTU President Michelle O'Neill says the demands go hand in hand.
10: If we expand public housing, then you will see more rental stock available. That's going to free up homes in the private rental market and also make renting more affordable. So we think it's the combination of measures that need to be put in place.
8: The United States has criticised Israel for attacking a Syrian airbase in the northwest of the country, although Israel is yet to formally comment on the strikes. Middle East correspondent Matthew Doran reports.
11: Syrian state television reported 8 strikes hit the airfield in Idlib province, roughly 70 kilometres from the Turkish border, targeting the runway and storage facilities. The base had been inactive since around 2013, but the attack is being viewed as another attempt by Israel to degrade any military capability the new Syrian government may be trying to build. The Syrian foreign ministry lashed out at the strikes, labelling them an unjustified act of aggression, while the White House's special envoy for Syria and Iraq, Tom Barak, posted on social media that it was an unnecessary escalation and argued the government of Ahmed al-Sharr had not adopted a predatory posture towards Israel.
8: Social media giant Meta is on trial in California in a case that could force the company to make fundamental changes to Instagram and Facebook. North America correspondent Lauren Day reports.
12: 4 US states have taken Meta to court on behalf of a group of 29 states, arguing the company committed numerous violations of child privacy laws and deliberately designed its platforms to be addictive. The states are seeking $200 billion US in damages and demanding the company make changes to Instagram and Facebook, including ending the autoplay of videos and prohibiting the creation of multiple accounts. Meta has strongly denied allegations that it has failed teens. The trial is expected to run for up to 8 weeks, and the jury could hear from Meta CEO Mark Zuckerberg.
8: Sydney FC has beaten semi-professional club SD Raiders of Southern Sydney 1-0 in the quarterfinals of Soccer's Australia Cup. Melbourne Victory is the only other A-League team remaining in the competition and take on another Sydney-based club, RPL Leichhardt, tonight. Looking at the weather, widespread showers and isolated thunderstorms in the southern inland and far west. Isolated showers elsewhere except in the northern inland. Sydney's weather, the chance of fog ahead of a partly cloudy day, the slight chance of a shower, a top of 20 degrees on the coast and 21 in the west. It's 6:05.
13: Good morning. Welcome to AM. I'm Melissa Clark in Canberra, coming to you from Ngunnawal country and acknowledging other custodians. The federal government's contentious overhaul of the National Disability Insurance Scheme has passed the Senate with the Coalition's support. Health Minister Mark Butler has acknowledged the reforms will be hard, but says they're essential to rein in the cost of the now $50 billion a year scheme. But one of Australia's peak advocacy organisations for people with disability has warned the changes to the NDIS will cost lives. Here's political reporter Lexi Junewick.
14: After a long night of debate in the Senate, the government's plan to reform the National Disability Insurance Scheme cleared the chamber.
15: Ayes 30, noes 12. It is resolved in the positive.
14: All that remains is for the amended bill to go back to the Labor-dominated lower house, where it's certain to be passed. The government estimates the reforms will save almost $38 billion over the next 4 years. And under the plan, from January 1, 2028, access to the NDIS will be based on a functional capacity assessment, with existing participants to be reassessed progressively. As a result, hundreds of thousands of people are expected to be either removed from the scheme or prevented from accessing it. Many are expected to rely on alternative services still being developed, with the states and territories set to deliver much of that support.
16: We've got a lot of work to do to develop the equivalent systems effectively for kids over the age of 9 and for other adults who might be impacted by these eligibility arrangements. That's a ton of work.
14: Health Minister Mark Butler issuing a please explain to Queensland, the only state or territory to not sign up to the Thriving Kids program, which will provide support to children aged 8 and under who have autism or developmental delays with low to moderate support needs.
16: The Queensland government needs to answer for its inability so far to live up to the agreement that it signed, that the Premier signed earlier this year.
14: NDIS Minister Jenny McAllister says the bill has been strengthened through dozens of amendments made with backing from the Coalition, including new measures to safeguard the scheme against fraud and a so-called escalation pathway for participants who require continuous 24-hour care.
17: This will make sure that a high-risk participant can apply for a plan variation so their needs can continue to be met.
14: But advocacy group People with Disability Australia is worried. Its interim president and NDIS participant Jared Sandal-Hay fears many will be forced to exit the scheme with no safety net in place.
9: We don't even have all of the states on board for the beginning of Thriving Kids, which is just around the corner.
14: He's urging the government to rethink its plan.
9: Lives will be lost because of this bill. I'm not quite sure why they're still pushing ahead.
14: The NDIS bill will return to the lower house today.
13: Lexi Junewick there. A trial that could reshape how Facebook and Instagram operate is underway in California. Several US states are suing social media giant Meta over claims it deliberately designed Facebook and Instagram to be addictive to young people and to harvest their data. North America correspondent Lauren Day has been following the trial. She joined me earlier from Washington. Lauren, take us through the significance of this lawsuit.
18: Well, Mel, this is a huge landmark case. You've probably heard about Meta's multiple lawsuits. There's some thousands of lawsuits claiming that it's addicted and harmed young people. But this one is likely to be the most consequential legal fight yet. And that's because if Meta loses, they could be forced to fundamentally change how their social media platforms operate. Now, this case is being led by 4 US states, but it's on behalf of 29. So obviously that's the majority of states in the US. They claim that Meta's business model can be summed up in 4 words: hook, hold, harvest and hide. So a lawyer for California explained this by saying that they aim to hook users, hold them for as long as they can, harvest their data and hide the truth from the public. Now, there were a lot of protesters and campaigners who gathered outside the court in Oakland for today's hearing, and included several parents of young people who say that their children died as a result of social media use. One of them was Erin Popolo. She says that her daughter Emily died after relentless cyberbullying. Have a listen to what she had to say.
19: When Emmy died, I knew immediately that this was not just kids being mean. It wasn't a mystery. It was a design flaw, a system built to maximize engagement, even when that engagement was cruelty, humiliation, and harm.
13: Parent Erin Popolo there. So, Lauren, what changes do these US states want to see in how Facebook and Instagram are operated?
18: Well, these states are seeking $200 billion US dollars in damages, but they're also demanding that Meta make some pretty substantial changes to Instagram and Facebook. They want, for example, parental verification for teen users. They want changes to the algorithms that they use, the end of autoplay of video content, prohibiting the creation of multiple accounts, and ending disappearing posts like Instagram stories, for example. Now, Meta has consistently denied these allegations. They've said that they have a long-standing commitment to supporting young people. For example, they say they removed 600,000 accounts that were made by people under 13 and that they have a track record of sharing information about potential social media harms. But really, the jury will be hoping to hear from Meta CEO Mark Zuckerberg, who is expected to take the stand as part of this trial, which is likely to last for 8 weeks. So there'll be a lot of anticipation about what he has to say about these claims against this social media giant.
13: Lauren Day in Washington. The problems stemming from rising costs and the lack of affordable housing has prompted plenty of public debate about what more governments could do, what tax changes might help, and what it means for intergenerational fairness. But helping people with their most immediate need, getting a decent meal, has become the focus of one man and his family, along with a barbecue trailer. Bill Ormond reports.
20: How are you? You hungry?
21: Serving out slow-cooked barbecue meat, Dave Meadows has spent months on the road.
20: No. You're okay.
21: The greenskeeper from Adelaide travelled across four states and 18 locations with his family, feeding the homeless and working poor, spending night after night cooking on the barbecues and smoker he's towed on the back of a trailer.
22: Pulled brisket, pulled pork, pulled beef, ribs, chicken, that's what people are expecting to eat, so I'm sort of wanting to serve people what they're, you know, hoping for.
21: Tonight's smoked brisket is a treat for Rosalind Crawford, who's been on the waiting list for a house for roughly 3 years.
23: I don't want to be a burden to anyone. I prefer being on my own anyways. But at the moment, it's okay. I'm getting there. It's all right.
21: The 38-year-old is sleeping rough and says the work by Dave and local charities to feed people is most welcome.
23: And you also get out and actually speak to people as well. I like it because it keeps my mind entertained and occupied, really, away from those distractions of what I had in my past.
21: Dave Meadows has teamed up with local charities and not-for-profits at each stop, including here in Broken Hill in far western New South Wales. Serving more than 1,000 meals across the country, he's found the rising cost of living is forcing people onto the streets.
22: We've come across people that had rentals, who had homes, and their rent has gone up to a point where they can't afford to live there, and they've been forced into moving, but the issue is everywhere else has gone up and they can't afford to rent anywhere, and so they're sleeping rough.
21: Local Don Barron agrees.
24: I think it's probably a lack of housing, which is the main reason why people are living in cars, for the simple fact that a lack of housing, money, affordability, the cost of living is just gone out of control at the moment.
21: Mr. Barron started Broken Hill-based charity Feeding Friends several years ago and has seen the need for services increase.
24: And that has certainly grown in the way of young families. We have homeless people in Broken Hill that do have children. They still go to school, but they're living in cars and things like that.
20: Do you want any sauce, cheese or anything?
21: For Dave Meadows, it's not just about helping those doing it tough, but about inspiring others, including his two young daughters.
22: I wanted my girls to understand the importance of helping others. I wanted to hopefully inspire them.
21: as well as overcoming his own speech impediment.
22: It's held me back from lots of things that I probably wanted to do but was scared of being laughed at, I guess, scared of what other people thought, and I guess

0: 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Fog in parts of Sydney this morning as well, expecting visibility along the Cumberland Highway at Warwick Farm, Richmond Road at Marsden Park, and the M12 motorway at Kemps Creek. 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
3: Yes, welcome to Breakfast, where it is a 6:15 this Wednesday, the 19th of August. Coming up on the show, do you realise you sleep for 20 years of your life? We're going to find out about why we need so much sleep. You're going to hear a tale involving giants and sirens, nothing to do with the Odyssey, but everything to do with super netball and some big changes that are happening here in Sydney. I'm also going to find out how you could upgrade your home and get a loan to do it. Plus, we are going to be talking about the NDIS reforms and the gambling reforms that have passed through Parliament. On the text line, someone says, I have a 4-year-old son with level 3 autism. I would love to hear the NDIS minister asked about the planned 10% reduction to capacity building budgets. My son has funding for the recommended level of early intervention therapy, but now he'll get 10% less than he needs. We would never do something like this for Medicare. Imagine if they only covered 90% of an emergency room visit. Why are they doing this to children with disabilities at such a critical time in their development? Well, we will be asking the Minister of NDIS about that later on, so we'll ask that question. I guess, look, Medicare doesn't necessarily cover everything, but I get your point about emergency departments. And when it comes to the question of the gambling legislation that's passed, someone says the pathetically watered-down gambling laws passed are a symptom of a broken parliamentary system. The gambling industry lobbyists will be popping champagne corks. Yeah, well, that isn't certainly the case. It's interesting, in the end, the deal was done by the Coalition and the Labor Party, who are the ones that benefit most from donations from the gambling sector. So, yeah, we'll be speaking to Sarah Henderson, who was in charge of the kind of negotiations over the gambling legislation for the Coalition. So we'll talk to her about that later on in the show. Now, look, parents trying to teach children to drive. I mean, firstly, let's all agree it's just one of the most horrible things. Make my way back home. Drive. I take that back, actually. Me trying to sing is one of the most horrible things. But trying to get kids to get their L's and their P's is also up there. 120 hours for each one. And it's a bit of a challenge for people, I guess, in the kind of in the West area. In the Daily Telegraph today, we see a story that says parents have been threatened with fines for teaching their children to drive in Callan Park and Rozelle. Now, as far as I'm understood, that's pretty much the only place anyone tries to get their L's in within about 20 kilometres of that area. Everybody does it there. I did not realise, apparently in 2020, this was ruled to be unacceptable. You're not meant to be teaching your kids L's in Callan Park. A story of one Leafield mother who was driving with her L-plated daughter, and a ranger began driving close behind them, flashing his lights and honking his horn. The daughter then hit the curb before stopping, and the ranger said, you could have a notice saying $150 fine for teaching a person to learn to drive on trust lands. Honestly, this is ridiculous. I mean, where else are you going to teach them? If they're not being taught in Callan Park, you're teaching these kids on the roads of Sydney. Surely those first couple of 5 hours or so where the kids know absolutely stuff all has to be done in Callan Park. I know you're trying to make Callan Park safer, but you're making everywhere else way more dangerous, and I haven't seen any actual danger there. I think the most dangerous part about this story is the actual ranger driving behind an L-plater and flashing their lights and honking his horn. That said, one of my kids was good enough to hit the curb without the ranger there, but, you know, it's still not making it any safer, is it? Let me know. I mean, if you are somebody who grew up learning to drive in Callan Park, where else would you go otherwise? Let me know. 1300 222 702, or text us 0467 922 702. Has this happened in other parts of Sydney? Are other parks restricting people learning to drive? Are we losing out the places where you had to learn to drive? Let me know. I am amazed by this. Surely we need Callan Park. As I said, it's Callan Park or the road, and I know what I prefer.
1: Everything Sydney.
2: It's across your city.
4: 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If we were going to say no change, we wouldn't.

0: the upgrade and modernisation of George Street, which I think people now have to agree was a great success.
1: It's where your passions lie.
2: My six-year-old son wants to know which footy team Chris goes for. Apparently we'll determine who he votes for. So what is your holding on for the 2040 election? You could get this vote. What's your footy team?
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4: 702 ABC Sydney.
5: Well, we should be hearing more from the Sydney Swans AFL Club today. The board apparently was meeting last night after this crisis in Melbourne, the sexual assault accusations. The team held crisis talks at Moore Park in Sydney's East yesterday. Coach Dean Cox was asked some questions by media last night as he was leaving the club.
6: How are you feeling? What's going on? You guys met this evening. What happened?
7: I've got to go. Thank you to all be relieved. We'll be the same. Thanks very much.
5: Certainly didn't know much more after that. Julia Andre joins us from ABC News at Sydney Swans headquarters in Moore Park. Morning, Julia.
8: Morning, Craig.
5: What do we know this morning?
8: Well, what we know is that last night the AFL CEO, Andrew Dillon, put out a late night statement. It seems that the Swans were in crisis talks to late into the night, as you just played that grab of the coach. But let's hear what Andrew Dillon had to say. I've got a statement that I can read out to you. He said the incident is deeply concerning and that sexual assault allegations are serious, regardless of who is involved, what time of year it is, or what they mean for a season. He went on to say that the first question shouldn't be what it means for a football club. It should be whether our actions match the standards we stand for and the community expects of us. He said that the AFL and Swans are going to consider the broader conduct of players as more information comes to light. Now, we also got another late night statement from the Swans themselves. This came after the AFL last night. The Swans statement said the club believes that the players are in serious breach of expectations and club behaviour and standards, and it's appropriate to take firm action and highlight that any sanction we impose relates solely to those breaches. The club condemns all forms of abuse and disrespectful behaviour towards women. All women deserve to be respected and safe. So that's what we've heard from the club itself, as well as the AFL, and we're hoping to get some more information today.
5: Okay, the board was meeting last night. When can we expect news on player sanctions? We were told we'd have an update last night. Nothing's come from the Swans at this point.
8: Yeah, we haven't seen anything new this morning, Craig. And in that statement, the club said that further sanctions and decisions will be made which are linked to the police investigation, which is happening in Victoria, will take place after that process is complete. And that is a pretty standard kind of thing that the AFL does.
5: All right. Well, we'll see with great interest what happens. Thanks for the update, Julia. I appreciate it. Julia Andre there from ABC News reporting from Sydney Swans headquarters in Moore Park. We'll get later on that through the show. More on that through the show. Drive. Rod in St Clair. Where did you teach your kids to drive, Rod?
9: Hi, Craig. Thank you. Yeah, I love your singing. Well, three kids, all grown up. The first one drove to Goulburn and said, I can't drive back, so drive back. The second one, we also had a sister having a birthday in Melbourne, so let's drive to Melbourne. She got about halfway, Gundagai, I can't go any further, so take over.
5: Gee,
9: and the third one, we live out west, so up the Putty Road to Singleton, and come back down the highway. Yeah,
5: gee easy. Whiz. You start on the highways, eh, Rod? That's the big stuff, mate. I need a park like Callum Park or Daniel Park. Good on you, Rod. Thank you very much. Gee whiz, Rod's going straight to the big stuff there. On the text line, someone says, drive, we learned to drive in Centennial Park. The very next text message says, it's illegal to drive in Centennial Park, has been for decades. So clearly no one knows what's going on with this. It's extraordinary.
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5: Well, it's National Science Week, and an area of science we're really interested in, particularly this Breakfast Radio, is, of course, sleep. Amaria.

0: Roberto is a psychologist and neuropsychotherapist and is highly regarded for helping us understand the science of sleep, why our brains need it, and what really happens while we are asleep. After all, we spend approximately 20 years of our lives sleeping. Maria joins us now. Morning, Maria.
1: Good morning, Craig, and happy Science Week.
0: Happy Science Week. So, yes, well, I mean, I hate to ask this question, but why do we need so much sleep?
1: We need so much sleep because sleep is actually a biological imperative, so we can't survive without it. And it is the only thing that nourishes our system and keeps us all going. It is an incredible part of our biology.
0: So what kind of damage do we do when people try not to sleep or sleep very small amount of time?
1: Without sleep, it damages a whole lot of systems. So what happens to us is that we reduce our capacity to focus, our memory becomes thinner, we have less tolerance, but all of our immune system suffers significantly. So it's a really big deal.
0: Okay, now for people that might go sleep, you know, do shift work or otherwise, and they go, well, I get, you know, 6 hours here, but then I have a 1 hour sleep here in the day or something like that. Does it add up? Can you catch up sleep? You know, people say, oh, but I slept a lot on the weekend. I caught up. Does it work like that or not?
1: You know, it's really interesting, Craig, because some of the latest research, well, we used to think that we can do all of this catch up, and we can do a little bit, but not the way we think. So when we are doing our shift work and we're sleeping on our odd hours here and there, what we're actually doing is interfering with the sleep architecture. So what happens during sleep, because we have periods of slow wave, of non-REM and then REM sleep, and they do different work. But what happens is when we start to play around with sleeping during a 6 or a 7, 8 hour period, we really need to be aiming for 8 hours. If we are not doing that consistently, properly and regularly, we can actually start to feel sick, ill health, all of these things that we do during the day, because being awake is not the same as functioning.
0: Okay. What about your kind of 20-minute nap? I mean, I've found that an incredible thing in terms of how awake I can feel afterward or how much better I feel. How does that achieve so much, just literally closing your eyes for 20 minutes?
1: Oh, 20 minutes is spot on. I think you've hit the sweet spot. So a nap, probably in the afternoon, anywhere between, say, 2 and 3:30, is actually really useful. It just re-energizes the nervous system. But more than 20 minutes, if you go into sort of half an hour to 40 minutes, you actually start to turn your body into the sleep cycle. And you don't want to do that because when you get to the end of the night, you want to be able to move into sleep in all of its programming. Yeah. So 20 minutes is pretty good.
0: It's pretty good, but you got to do it more at nighttime. Do you do experiments on humans, Maria? Because I'd like to donate to you Chas Licciardello, who seems to only sleep about 1 hour a night because he's trying to read every blog on American politics. Can we give him to you for science and find out what's going on with that man?
1: No, in fact, it's really interesting. A lot of high performance people believe that sleep, because it feels so passive, they value it less. And people who are high performance that believe that they have to be awake at every single minute are doing themselves a huge injustice because their brain actually works far less than what it would if it was using a good night's sleep. So that's a really interesting concept. What we see is that the nervous system can actually temporarily disguise exhaustion. Our bodies are highly adaptive. And those stress hormones that can keep us alert, but again, being awake is not the same as functioning. So you can be awake and you can be miserable and you can't focus, lose perspective, all of those sorts of things.
0: This is
1: really
0: dangerous. This is what we've told Chas for years. I'm glad to have it backed up by a psychologist and neuropsychotherapist. Thank you very much, Maria. Maria Berto. And you can find out more great things in Science Week running Saturday 15th till Sunday 23rd of August. 2,500 events. Go to scienceweek.net.
2: Good morning, Tony Matthews with ABC News. The family of a teenage bushwalker missing in the Natai National Park.

0: Park near Mittagong say they're dealing with an unimaginable situation. Grace Crivellaro reports.
1: 18-year-old Lily Hooper was reported missing after she failed to return from a hike in Natai National Park last Wednesday. Her car was later found near the Bonham Peak walking trail, sparking an extensive search and rescue operation, which has entered its seventh day today. In a statement to the media, the family of Ms. Hooper said they were absolutely devastated their beloved daughter is missing. The family thanked members of the community for their offers to join in the search, but said because of the dangerous terrain, only professional crews should be involved. They also asked for privacy and understanding, describing their situation as unimaginable.
0: Crisis talks have been held by the board of the Sydney Swans AFL club to decide on sanctions for players linked to an alleged sexual assault at a Melbourne hotel that's being investigated by Victoria Police. Julia Andre is outside Swans HQ.
2: Those crisis meetings here at Swans HQ continued late into the night. We got a statement from the CEO of the AFL. He said in that statement, sexual assault allegations are serious, regardless of who is involved, what time of year it is, or what they mean for a season. We then got a statement from the club itself. They said that the club believes that the players are in serious breach of the expectations that the club has. It said it's appropriate to take firm action and highlight that any sanctions we impose relate solely to those breaches.
0: The federal government has announced $100 million in funding for the rebuilding of the Great Western Highway at Victoria Pass. It matches the commitment made by the New South Wales government, bringing the total budget for the project to $200 million. The funding will go towards an additional eastbound climbing lane to provide opportunities for overtaking. The road has been shut since March and is expected to reopen in the second quarter of 2027. Education experts are calling for primary school students to be explicitly taught basic computer skills. It comes after research from Edith Cowan University found children can struggle with typing despite growing up around digital devices. This year's NAPLAN results saw writing scores between years 3 and 5 declining. It's prompted the New South Wales Education Minister, Prue Carr, to request the Federal Education Department to look at moving the writing component back to pen and paper. Immigration detention centre workers have rejected a proposed wage deal. Emily Baker has more.
3: The United Workers Union says 92% of workers have voted no to a pay offer put forward by Immigration Detention Centre operator Secure Journeys. Secure Journeys, the Australian subsidiary of a private prison operator headquartered in the US, had offered workers 10.2% over 3 years. The union wants 16%. 83% of eligible employees had their say. The union says fewer staff are working at the centres since Secure Journeys took over the contract from Serco in March last year, making conditions more dangerous. Secure Journeys was contacted for comment.
0: The UK Prime Minister says he'll continue to support Ukraine despite renewed threats from Russia. Europe correspondent Elias Kluwer reports from London.
4: In the past month, Ukraine has been escalating its aerial attacks on Russian infrastructure, inflicting billions of dollars of damage. Within the arsenal of weapons being used are British drones. In response, the Russian embassy in the UK said the deeper the UK's involvement, the higher the price it will pay. The UK's Prime Minister, Andy Burnham, says he's not backing down.
5: We are providing support so that Ukraine can defend itself.
4: His comments come as Russia launched another deadly wave of attacks across Ukraine, killing at least 17 people.
0: And in sport, Australia has beaten Spain 1-0 at the Men's Hockey World Cup. Australia is now undefeated from 2 matches to start the competition. Looking at the weather for New South Wales, widespread showers and isolated thunderstorms in the southern inland and far west, isolated showers elsewhere except in the northern inland. Sydney's weather, the chance of fog ahead of a partly cloudy day, the slight chance of a shower, a top of 20 degrees on the coast and 21 in the west. Right now, it's 11 degrees on the coast, it's 9 in Penrith, and the humidity is on 96%. Partly cloudy tomorrow with a top of 23.
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7: Traffic.
6: Good morning, Al Paranihi from the Transport Management Centre. The M5 heavy city bound from Preston's all the way through to Hammondville towards the toll plaza. It's following an earlier crash, so do allow some extra travel time. That crash has since cleared though. Out at Cabramatta West, the Cumberland Highway at Cabramatta Road, watch out for a car that's broken down. Just checking the run on City West Link, coping fairly well at the moment as you head towards the Anzac Bridge, starting to build around the Rosehill Interchange and also on Victoria Road through Drummoyne. On public transport, Blue Mountains line buses are replacing trains between Lithgow and Mount Victoria due to planned track work. Other modes of public transport are running on or close to time. As always, best to plan before you travel at Transport, NSW.info or livetraffic.com for the roads.
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9: Yes, welcome to Breakfast, where it is 24 minutes to 7 this Wednesday, August 19th. Coming up, we're going to get a tale involving giants and sirens. It's got nothing to do with the Odyssey, though. It's everything to do with super netball. And apparently another conflict between Melbourne and Sydney as well. We'll get the latest on that. Plus, give you some tips on how you can fund upgrades to your home to get your energy bills down. You can get a loan. We'll find out how that actually works. And we'll get the latest on sport as well. I was going to meet the new artistic director for Sydney Writers Festival. How are they going to change it? They're going to make it nothing longer than 280 characters, maybe? I don't know. Make it accord to our new attention span. We'll get the latest on that very soon. Plus, we are going to get the latest on the legislation passing through Parliament. We're speaking to Sarah Henderson about the new gambling laws that have passed through Parliament. And also we'll be speaking to Jenny McAllister about the NDIS reforms that passed through last night. Let us know any questions you want asked of Jenny McAllister about the NDIS reforms. I know there's a lot of people who are actually concerned about it. Drive. Yes, learn to drive. We discovered today that apparently Callan Park is cutting down on or cracking down on learners learning to drive there. I think it's the major place where most people from the inner west actually learn to drive. On the text line, someone says, learner drivers cannot drive in Parramatta Park under New South Wales road regulations. It's illegal for anyone holding a learner licence to drive inside Parramatta Park, as well as Moore Park and Centennial Park as well. Gee whiz, I didn't realise this. Where are we meant to do it then? Just on the roads amongst all the cars? That's tough for the first... Come on, for those first few hours, you need a park, don't you? Let's see, Kathy from Narrabeen. Kathy, where have you been teaching people to drive?
10: Yes, Craig, we took our sons to Wakehurst Parkway to the Sport Academy.
9: Oh, yes.
10: But they're 36, 38 and 40 now, so that was a long time ago when they were 16.
9: And you didn't get – this is it. You need a quiet spot off the main drive for those first few hours. The first couple of hours are frightening to be the parent, aren't they?
10: They are a bit, yes. The kangaroo hopping and the – because we taught our kids on manuals as well as automatic and manual. So, yes.
9: Yeah, you need somewhere to do it. You need somewhere. Where do you reckon they do it in Narrabeen now, Kathy? Is there a spot? Is there a place you see what's helping?
10: I don't know. They still might go down there, but what you do is you do it sort of Sunday afternoon when there's no sport on and you've got all these network of roads that you can take them to and, jump
9: That's
10: around.
9: Cool.
10: I know the local car parks, especially Easter time when the shops are shut, they'll go in there. You see the learners driving round and round in the car park. So,
9: Indeed. That's it. Good on you, Kathy. George is on the line. Georgia, where did you teach your kids to drive?
11: Oh, good morning, Craig. Yes, it was many years ago, like your last caller. We lived in Darlinghurst and we took our daughter to a big wide road in Botany near the port that was quiet on the weekends, so it was okay.
9: Yeah, that's a good one. I went down near the port looking for a spot once and there were just trucks everywhere, so it's hard. It's hard in Sydney to find anywhere that's actually quiet.
11: Yeah, it is a problem. Yeah, it was quiet at times on the weekend, so she could bunny hop away and...
9: This is it. We're losing the spots. Good on Georgia. Yeah, where did you take kids to park? I mean, should we be able to use parks? What do you reckon? I know. As somebody texted in to say, it's annoying to have the cars driving around Balmain. I understand that. But, is it better than the alternative?
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3: Where it is 20 minutes to 7 this morning. Now, if you're a fan of the Giants Super Netball team, I wonder if you're ready to change the name of your team. The Sydney Sirens is apparently the new name. They've been bought by the Sports Entertainment Network, or SEN. Yeah, there's already a team called the Sirens, though, who started part of the Australian Women's Ice Hockey League. And it might lead to a bit of a legal stoush. Jack Snape's a sports reporter at Guardian Australia, and he's been covering this. He joins us now on 702 Breakfast. Morning, Jack.
4: Good morning, Craig. How are you doing?
3: I'm very good. Okay, so SEN, the owners, this change to the Sydney Sirens, I'm surprised they're doing this. Why would you be moving away from the Sydney Giants? You know, it's an established team. It's got its colours, it's got its songs, it's got everything. Why would you change it?
4: Well, that's a good question. Maybe it reflects something about the Giants brand in Sydney, and maybe it doesn't carry the weight or the excitement that it did 10 or so years ago when this Giants netball team was born. But yeah, huge change in Super Netball, and exciting that we're talking to you today because the team has actually just formally announced the name change from the Giants to the Sydney Sirens, which is, yeah, a little bit contentious.
3: Yeah, okay. They're also moving their location. They're going to be located in, is it in Blacktown?
4: I think they'll still play at Ken Rosewall Arena, certainly for their major games. I'd have to check on exactly where they're going to be training and everything.
3: Okay.
4: There's a handover between New South Wales Netball and the new owners or the new holders of the licence, which is the Sports Entertainment Network, a Melbourne-based sports media conglomerate.
3: Yeah, well, is this the problem? Do these Melbourne-based sports conglomerates not understand Sydney, or have they done this before and they know what they're doing?
4: Yeah, it'll be interesting. This is a company that's very prominent in Melbourne, headed up by a guy called Craig Hutchison. He's on footy programs, actually owns a couple of women's basketball teams, has his hands in many pies, and already owns the Melbourne Mavericks. So in Super Netball, Craig Hutchison's company actually will own both a Sydney and Melbourne team. He was asked about where his allegiances lie last week. He didn't really give a good answer, but it will be a test for these Sydney netball fans. Do they come on board the Sirens, even though they do have, you know, very strong Melbourne roots?
3: Yeah, okay. So they've actually just released the new logo, just being released for Sydney Sirens. It's kind of, it's underwater. The S in Sirens is kind of like a fish tail. It's kind of suggesting it's very kind of near the water. I don't know if that's necessarily, they're trying to change the perception of where the Sydney Sirens are based from away from Western Sydney, do you think?
4: I don't know. I can imagine a few sirens on the banks of the Parramatta River somewhere in Sydney's west.
3: Yeah, okay, fair call. And what about this? What about the fact that there's already an ice hockey team called the Sydney Sirens? Doesn't this make it a problem? I mean, generally when you're naming something, you're trying not to name it the exact same as some other team.
4: Well, this is where it gets especially contentious. Yeah, so a couple of weeks ago, we heard that the Giants netball team was going to be rebranded. Didn't know at that stage what it would be. Yeah, that was confirmed today, but Sports Entertainment Network actually trademarked the Sydney Sirens name or applied for a trademark a couple of weeks ago. So we kind of had a hunch that this was coming. The big problem is, though, there's a 20-year-old a Sydney ice hockey team called the Sydney Sirens. They compete in the top level of women's ice hockey in Australia. They've got a great history. And the ice hockey community in Sydney is confused, angry, shocked, not only that another sporting media company would come in and feel like they have rights to the Sydney Sirens, but also that maybe ice hockey isn't prepared to defend themselves and defend the territory of this Sydney Sirens name. So, yeah, there's plenty more to play out here, Craig.
3: Yeah, all right. So this is it going to go to trademark court or something to try and establish whether or not they can get this name?
4: Well, we'll see whether or not the Ice Hockey New South Wales, the board there, feel like it's worth opposing this trademark. It's going to be expensive for them. You know, it's largely an amateur sport in Australia, ice hockey. And so it does feel a little bit like a David and Goliath situation here. You've got a big Melbourne sports media company coming in and, maybe moving in to a name, claiming a name that

0: has long associations with an amateur women's sport here.
1: Interesting. Interesting. We'll keep an eye on that. Good on you, Jack. Thank you very much.
0: Thanks, Greg.
1: Jack Snape, the sports reporter from The Guardian there. Yeah, what do you reckon? If you are a member of the current Sydney Sirens ice hockey team, let us know how you're feeling about this. 1-300-222-702. Drive. Yes, apparently Callum Park is joining other parks in cutting down on L-platers learning how to drive there. Where are we going to do it? And Darren from Gymea Bay says, my daughter's first drive as an L-plater was in the Warrenora Cemetery on a Sunday arvo. Very quiet spot to learn the basics there. Yeah, the cemeteries. Is that where we're going to end up? Christine's on the line from Eastwood. Christine, where did you learn to teach your kids to drive?
2: Hi, Craig. I taught my three boys at Lane Cove West, Mars Road Industrial Estate. It was perfect for hill starts, lots of little nooks and crannies and turns and, great place.
1: That's
2: my youngest is 31 now, but I would say it's still brilliant on a weekend.
1: And it's accepted, like, you don't get kicked out. This is the problem. It seems like all the spots that we used to use, we're getting kicked out of now. Yeah, they're fine for you doing it?
2: Well, there were no complaints back then, and I don't know whether there is now, but it was an absolutely fabulous place to teach your kids to drive.
1: Oh, good. Good tip. Good on you, Christine. Thank you.
2: Okay,
1: enjoy your driving. Day. Still driving. Done it years ago. Yes, I've still got one to get through the L's, so I'm worried about this. Where can I teach them? Let us know. 1-300-222-702. Weather today, tops of 20 in the city, 21 in the west, a partly cloudy day. There's a slight chance of a shower, most likely in the late morning and the afternoon. It's looking wet here at Parramatta Square, but yeah, I don't know. We'll see what happens the rest of the day. Now, how are your energy bills? Would you love to reduce them? Yeah, no doubt you would. The Clean Energy Finance Corporation has a plan to help cut your power bill without paying the full upgrade cost up front. That's often the thing that gets in the way. When you talk to people, I've spoken to so many people who said, we would love to get solar. We'd love to get a battery. We can't afford it up front. Will this actually help? CFC Head of Consumer Finance is Grace Tam. Morning, Grace.
3: Hi, Craig. It's good to speak with you again.
1: Yeah, good to speak with you. So, okay, you're putting up some money to help people reduce their bills. How does this work?
3: Yeah, so we've set up this program that helps Australians make home energy upgrades without paying the full cost upfront. Things like solar, batteries, insulation, and efficient hot water systems can significantly reduce household energy bills. And the program works through discounted green loans to make those upgrades more affordable.
1: Okay, so, and how do you get these loans? Am I coming to the Clean Energy Finance Corporation and asking for a loan?
3: No. We work with a range of lenders right across Australia so that as many Australians can access those as possible. I think the easiest way to find out more information is to have a look at our website, which is the CEFC website. We've got 7 lenders across Australia, from major banks to non-banks. You know, everyone can access one of the lenders that they prefer to work with.
1: Okay, so is this just a normal loan? Like, so it's a reduced loan. I think I looked at the Commonwealth Bank one, was around 4% or so. So it's less than a car loan, for instance, but it's just done as a normal loan. So it's not linked to how much you're saving necessarily.
3: No, what we've done is worked with lenders so that we both offer the households significantly reduced interest rates to help them, incentivize them to make those energy upgrades. And what we found is that households reduce their energy bills by up to 80%, which means around $2,000 a year staying in their pocket. And the first year they save around $570 in interest payments.
1: Okay, so are you definitely ahead on this deal, I guess? I mean, obviously, if you're saving by 80%, you are, but not all savings would be that high. Is there a way it's kind of linked to the amount of interest you're paying, or could you end up behind on this too?
3: What we've done is we're very conscious of, households, the home energy upgrade being quite a complex thing for households to navigate. So we've partnered with lenders who work with either home energy platform specialists or installer group that are trusted to help households make those upgrades. So when you engage with a lender, they either offer you tools to make those assessments online and then talk to an installer, or they arrange an installer come to help you directly make those decisions.
1: Okay, so do I have to go with a particular installer? Like, if I'm doing the Commonwealth Bank loan, does it limit what installers or what solar or what batteries I can get, or can I go with anyone I like?
3: You can go with anyone you like, but what we make sure is that

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0: Thanks, Craig. 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
1: Traffic. What's happening on the roads, Tim?
3: Craig, at DY, two cars have collided on Pittwater Road at Fisher Road. The left southbound lane is closed, and there's quite a bit of traffic banking up coming down from Longreef and Collaroy. At Auburn, word through of a crash on Parramatta Road. They're crawling towards Stubbs Street in both directions, actually. And the M5 motorway is still slow citybound from the Hume motorway that follows an earlier multi-vehicle crash just before the Georges River. Bit of fog around Sydney this morning as well, over the M12 at Kemps Creek, Richmond Road at Marsden Park, and the Cumberland Highway at Warwick Farm. From ACN, I'm Tim Govers.
1: Thanks, Tim. Drive. Yes, where'd you learn to drive? Speaking of learning to drive, somebody says, where's Mark Humphreys? Yes, Mark is taking the day off from public transport. He will be with us this Friday in Cronulla at the Esplanade near Dunningham Park for the live broadcast. Still asking, should I swim? What's the water like? Let me know if you're in Cronulla. What's the water like this morning? 1-300-222-702. Dave's on the line. Dave, where'd you teach your kids to drive, learn to drive?
4: Well, it's funny enough, we've got three generations who have learnt to drive in Callan Park. My mum learnt to drive like later on in life when I was a kid, and we lived in that area, so she learned up there. I obviously learned up there because that's where we were living, and I've taught two of my older boys to drive up there whenever we go up to grandma's.
1: So Callan Park, well, this is at Callan Park apparently, and I didn't realise this since 2020. You're not meant to be driving there. There's a $150 fine for it. I'm pretty sure I've taught two kids to drive since 2020, so I've been avoiding these fines. I mean, the problem is, Dave, is where else do you go? That's it.
4: Well, there's nowhere back there. I mean, there's a few places out where I am now out of Parramatta, but there's nothing in the inner west.
1: But where do you go in Parramatta? Because Parramatta Park you're not allowed to drive in. Where do you go?
4: We go up the back towards Westmead.
1: Westmead. All right.
4: Yeah, up that way.
1: There's the location. Bit of a tip from Dave. Maybe you get some inner westies heading out that way, Dave. Cheers, mate.
4: Thanks, mate.
1: There you go. Michael's on the line from Waverley. Michael, where'd you teach your kids to drive?
5: Well, the first time I took my daughter to Centennial Park, yes, and got told off by the mammals, the cyclists, came and banged on the window and shouted at us. But they were very polite, and then they did say that she's doing a great job, though.
1: Well, yeah, because Centennial Park's another park place. Somebody texted in to say, I learnt there, and somebody else texted in to say, well, it's illegal to do it there. So that's another part that's been ruled out.
5: There's no signs there. But, and then so we drove to rooftop car park at Bondi Junction, Westfield, and the wall around the edge is quite low, and I sort of remembered Thelma and Louise. The movie. So
1: yeah, I know. I don't want to be on a rooftop with my kid trying to teach them the L's.
5: My wife was not happy about that choice of location.
1: Oh, that is frightening. Oh, there was a spot I used one time, but you had to pay for it. They've got all the extra car parks that are out at Homebush for when there's a sporting event on. If you go out to one of the ones that isn't being used, you get the whole car park. The only stupid thing is even when there's no games on, you've got to pay to get in there, which is ridiculous.
5: Yeah.
1: I don't know.
5: Now, is Mark Humphreys going to Cronulla on Friday? Will we see Mark in his... would be having a swim?
1: Yeah. We'll see. Were you going to say dipstickers? Are you saying Mark's a dipsticker man?
5: Bridge smugglers.
1: Yeah, exactly. He'll be there. Mark will be there. We'll see if we can get him to swim as well.
5: Excellent.
1: Good on you, Michael. Cheers. Michael from Waverley there. Yeah, let us know where you're teaching your kids to drive. I must admit, if Callan Park is gone as an option, there's a story in the Daily Telegraph today saying that a ranger began driving close behind somebody who was teaching their L-plater to drive, flashing his lights and honking his horn. Frightening thing to hear when you're an L-plater.
6: This is daunting.
7: You don't have to be a genius. Turn over, Colossus drives it through. Exquisite from Sam Kerr.
6: Doesn't even look.

0: Time to talk sport with Matt Carmichael. Morning, Matt.
1: Morning, Craig. I didn't think flashing lights and honking horns was allowed either, but anyway.
2: Well, exactly. The Rangers should be in trouble.
1: My favourite was when I actually taught my partner Nora to drive, and when she was on her L plates, decided it was okay to beep other people at roundabouts and things. So
2: she did that on her L's.
1: Yeah. I don't think when you're on your L's, you've earned the right to use your horn yet.
0: No. Yeah. I'm not sure if you're the best teacher then, Matt. I'm a bit concerned about this.
2: Are you an aggressive driver? Is that why she knew this?
1: No. I'm very friendly.
2: You're very calm, lovely driver. Yeah. Now, look, very brief update on the Swans. The board met last night to discuss punishments for at least four players. At this point, we just haven't got an update from the club.
1: Update from the club just came through to the show, to the producers, that they're expecting an update this afternoon.
2: So an
1: announcement from what the board discussed last night this afternoon, but that was after the Swans put out that statement last night saying that these players are in serious breach of expected club standards. So that probably in any workplace, like if you go on an away trip and you do something that brings the police to your hotel, you're probably in big trouble. So that's very separate to the allegations and the Victorian police investigation, of course. And anything we keep reiterating, nothing's been alleged about these players, but just the other behaviour. And it might be more spread because they weren't the only ones who stayed out very late that night. So that's what the club's looking at.
0: There are allegations. We just don't know which players they're about at this point. We should say that's the case. Now, let's turn to the sport itself. Let's go to NRL. Three rounds to go. The Bulldogs in ninth position.
1: Yeah.
0: Only team that can change the top eight. You reckon they got a chance?
1: Well, just looking at this, so this is the Bulldogs were pretty disappointed with themselves against South Sydney in the last round. So they sit just outside. They're two behind the Cowboys and four behind South Sydney. The Cowboys have the bye this week, so they guaranteed to go ahead. So big pressure on the Bulldogs. They've got to get firing with this, the halves combination they've got with Lachie Galvin and Matt Burton. So I just don't see them doing it. I feel like, Souths with Latrell lurking back on the bench, I think they've got a couple of big games. So they got to play the Warriors, but we'll see how things go this week.
0: You can never predict in the NRL, I tell you that much. Now, cricket, we could have probably predicted this. Jake Weatherall has been dropped from the second test versus Bangladesh. Matt Renshaw brought in.
1: Pretty unusual for Australia to drop a player after one test match, but I think I hate to say it, and we said it. I just haven't seen in Jake Weatherill the technique of a test opener, and he showed that in that game in Darwin. But the big thing, they've got their eye on the next test series. It's in South Africa. You don't want to be bringing in someone fresh into that against the South African pace attack on their turf. So Matt Renshaw's matured. He's developed his game. He's more all-round these days. And I have been looking for him to have another chance because he came in 10 years ago. He made a big 100 at the SCG when he was really young.
0: Right.
1: See if he can do it now as a more rounded person.
0: What has Marnus Labuschagne got to do to be dropped from this team? He's been trying so hard for the last few years, just can't get dropped.
1: Well, he did get dropped. He got dropped and got back in, and then he still hasn't done anything. It's more than 1,200 days since he scored a test century as a number three. It's just purely there's no one forcing him out, I guess.
0: Extraordinary. You must take it as a bit of an insult if you're one of the people trying to get into the team, to be honest.
1: I'll discuss the coaching setup and the selection setup one day too when we've got time too, Craig, because I think there's got to be a bit of heat going to them as well.
0: So. Let's do that a little bit later in the week.
1: Yeah.
0: Good on you. Yeah. Thank you, Matt.
1: Cheers, Craig.
0: Matt Carmichael there. Coming up after the news, we're going to meet the brand new artistic director of the Sydney Writers Festival. Which way are they going to take it? Get rid of the books? I don't know. We'll find out after the news. We're also, federal government's unveiling long-awaited reforms to protect Australians from falling victim to dodgy super operators to rob them of their retirement savings. We're going to find out from the Assistant Treasurer what those protections are going to be, plus get the latest on the NDIS reforms and the gambling reforms that have passed through Parliament.
3: When it's on the agenda.
4: I'm not going to let perfection be the enemy of the good here. We feel this is necessary for our state today.
3: When you need balance.
5: It is a knee-jerk reaction to what was a tragic event, but it doesn't solve the problem.
6: It's on 702 ABC Sydney.

0: It's 7 o'clock. Good morning. Tony Matthews with ABC News. The federal government's overhaul to the National Disability Insurance Scheme passed the Senate overnight with the support of the Coalition. Isabella Tolhurst reports.
1: The government's contentious changes to the NDIS have passed the Senate with a 30-12 vote last night. Under the reforms, access to NDIS will be based on a standardised assessment of functional capacity, and current participants will be reassessed from January 1, 2028. The changes will mean hundreds of thousands of people could be removed or prevented from entering the scheme, saving more than $36 billion by the end of the decade. Disability advocates have pushed back against the laws, warning they'll have major impacts on participants and their families. The bill will return to the lower house this morning.
0: The Commonwealth has announced it will match the state government's $100 million in funding for the repair of the Great Western Highway. The road has been shut at Mount Victoria since March after cracking was discovered in the Mitchell's Causeway and is expected to reopen in the second quarter of 2027. The $100 million from the federal government will go towards the construction of an additional eastbound climbing lane. New South Wales Roads Minister Jenny Aitchison says it will make it easier for commuters to pass heavy vehicles.
2: The light vehicles will be able to pass them. Often it's very difficult for them to get up the hill, and so this will really make that a much easier progress and ensure efficiency for the lanes and for the community.
0: Some Sydney Swans players could be facing sanctions and penalties imposed by the club for breaching expected standards of behaviour. Nandini Deer reports.
3: The Sydney Swans club met last night to establish its next steps amid an ongoing police investigation into an alleged sexual assault early on Monday at a Melbourne hotel. In a statement, the club says it believes players are in serious breach of club standards and it's appropriate to take firm action. The ABC understands Chad Warner, Isaac Heaney, James Jordan and Riley Bice are the players linked to the investigation. AFL Chief Executive Andrew Dillon says the allegations are serious and deeply concerning. It is not suggested that any of the players are being accused of sexual assault.
0: A man believed to be in his 30s has died after being stabbed at a unit in Sydney's inner south. Police say they were called to a unit on Pitt Street in Waterloo at about 7 o'clock last night, with officers arriving to find a man had been stabbed. He was treated by paramedics at the scene but later died in hospital. Officers say a woman who was also in the unit at the time was assaulted, suffering minor injuries. A sexual assault support service has welcomed funding to support victim survivors navigate criminal justice processes. Emily Baker reports.
4: The state and federal governments will fund 11 justice system navigators across the state to provide support to victim survivors of sexual assault. The navigators will be specialist workers who will help explain criminal justice processes, provide support and connect people with other services. Full Stop Australia will be funded to employ one justice system navigator to service metropolitan Sydney. Chief Executive Karen Bevan says it will mean consistency of support.
5: I'm really hoping that this will be a part of a sort of a process that puts victim survivors at the centre.
4: Ms Bevan says she hopes to recruit soon.
0: Australian unions are calling for standard leases to double from 12 months to 2 years as part of a push for stronger renters' rights. The Australian Council of Trade Unions is presenting a proposal to the government today, claiming too much of workers' wages are being eaten up by housing costs. ACTU President Michelle O'Neill says longer leases on rentals would improve security and allow people to plan.
6: At the moment, it varies across different states and territories. So having a standard of at least 2 years across the country would give renters the security of knowing that they're able to stay in their home for at least that period. Obviously, if people wanted to have a shorter lease, they still could.
0: Unlicensed telemarketers that cold call and make unsolicited approaches to convince people to switch their superannuation will be banned under long-awaited reforms. Nassim Kadem reports.
7: The federal government wants to stop Australians from falling victim to operators that rob them of their retirement savings by banning unlicensed telemarketers that contact people through social media ads and then put them onto financial advisers who convince them to switch their super. Super Consumer CEO Xavier O'Halloran still wants to see obligations on social media platforms.
8: Ensure that these ads are taken down if there are still harmful ones being put up.
7: Assistant Treasurer Daniel Molino is expected to announce further reforms to protect consumers.

0: stigmas.
1: Immigration detention centre workers have rejected a proposed wage deal. The United Workers Union says 92% of workers have voted no to a pay offer put forward by immigration detention centre operator Secure Journeys. The company had offered workers 10.2% over 3 years. The union is asking for 16%. The union says fewer staff are working at the centres since Secure Journeys took over the contract from Serco in March last year. Authorities in Thailand have revealed that DNA found on a Thai teenager's body matches that of an Australian man charged with her murder in the popular tourist hub of Pattaya. Asia editor Karishma VS reports.
2: An autopsy report newly released to Thai police shows that 17-year-old Thunchanuk Donhomla died from suffocation and also suffered brain injury. In June, Australian national Simon Carman was charged with her murder after her naked body was found inside a suitcase in the popular tourist destination of Pattaya. Carman is currently detained in Pattaya's special prison after officials arrested him at Bangkok Airport attempting to board a flight to Australia. Prosecutors are required to indict Carman before the 18th of September, according to the police. Karishma Vyas, ABC News, Pattaya.
1: Syria has condemned Israeli airstrikes on an airbase in the northwest of the country, accusing its neighbour of unjustified aggression. Here's Middle East correspondent Matthew Doran.
3: The airfield in Idlib province, roughly 70 kilometres from the Turkish border, had been out of dedicated military service for more than a decade. But the attacks are being viewed as another escalation in Israel's strikes against the new Syrian government. State television reported the runway and storage facilities had been targeted. The country's foreign ministry said it was a flagrant violation of Syria's sovereignty and territorial integrity, while the White House's special envoy for Syria, Tom Barak, called it unnecessary and argued the government of President Ahmed Ashara had repeatedly indicated it wanted to de-escalate its relationship with Israel.
1: A group of American states is taking on social media giant Meta in an unprecedented case that could pose a major threat to the company's operations. North America correspondent Lauren Day reports.
4: The lawsuit, filed by 29 states, accuses the parent company of Instagram and Facebook of deliberately designing addictive products that lure in young people and cause them harm. The states are seeking $200 billion US dollars in damages and demanding the company be forced to redesign its products to make them safer for children. The trial in California is set to last for up to 8 weeks, and the jury is expected to hear from Meta CEO Mark Zuckerberg. Meta denies the allegations and says it has a long-standing commitment to supporting young people.
1: The longtime drummer for the American rock group ZZ Top, Frank Beard, has died at the age of 77. He was part of the band known for hits such as Sharp Dressed Man and Legs for 56 years. ZZ Top says Beard died in hospice care at his ranch in Texas with family members at his side. Now, time for sports with Jared Coote.
5: The vice president of European soccer's governing body has labelled FIFA's decision to sack a senior executive who was critical of President Gianni Infantino as deeply troubling. FIFA's chief operating officer, Kevin Lamore, was removed from his position just over 2 weeks after claiming the administration has been deceived by Infantino over a plan to sell stakes in competitions to private investors. UEFA Vice President Laura McAllister has called the decision deeply troubling to everyone seeking change, describing Lamore as an honourable and exemplary sports leader. Sydney FC has beaten semi-professional club SD Raiders of Southern Sydney 1-0 in the quarterfinals of soccer's Australia Cup. Takahiro Sakine scored the winner for the Sky Blues in the first half. And Australia has beaten Spain 1-0 at the Men's Hockey World Cup. Blake Govers scored the winning goal for the Kookaburras in the final quarter in Belgium. Australia is now undefeated from two matches to start the competition.
1: Briefly in finance, the Australian share market is expected to open around 0.2% lower. The dollar is buying 70.8 US cents. Looking at the weather, widespread showers and isolated thunderstorms in the southern inland and far west, isolated showers elsewhere, except in the northern inland. Sydney's weather, the chance of fog ahead of a partly cloudy day and the slight chance of a shower, a top of 20 degrees on the coast and 21 in the west. ABC News.
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0: Traffic.
6: Good morning again. It's Alf Parony here from the Transport Management Centre at DY. A two-car southbound crash on Pittwater Road at Fisher Road. We are seeing some delays in that area, so allow some extra time, some heavy traffic. Eastwood, a northbound crash on Blaxland Road just after First Avenue. Also, if you're travelling the M5, still a little sluggish around the Hume Motorway as you enter onto the M5 and through to Casula and Liverpool. Likewise for the M4 around Homebush Bay Drive as you head towards the M4 East Tunnel. On the Blue Mountains line, buses are replacing trains between Lithgow and Mount Victoria due to planned track work. And we do have a bus replacing the 724 Parramatta to Rydalmere ferry due to an unexpected low tide this morning. For the latest, check a transport app or go to transportnsw.info. 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
12: Yes, welcome to Breakfast, where it is 11 minutes past 7 this Wednesday, August 19th. Coming up, we're going to hear from a brand new artistic director at Sydney Writers Festival. The federal government's also unveiling long-awaited reforms to protect Australians from falling victim to dodgy super operators that rob them of their retirement savings. It's a big concern. God, can you imagine the fears of that? Spend so many years building it up and then you lose it. Plus, we're going to get the latest on the Swans story as well. And look at two bits of legislation passing through our parliament at the moment, gambling and NDIS reforms as well. This morning we've been talking about where you teach your kids to drive in Sydney. Drive. My apologies. I've broken the singing rule there. Callum Park in Roselle, someone who was driving their daughter around and doing L-plate lessons, said a ranger started driving close behind them, flashing their lights and honking their horn, and then pulled them over and said, hey, you could incur a $150 fine for teaching a person to learn to drive on trust lands of Callum Park. As far as I knew, that's where most people got taught to, you know, drive in the inner west. We contacted the minister responsible for the Greater Sydney Parklands, Paul Scully. His office said the ranger was a contractor ranger who took it upon themselves to issue the fine notice. Yes, of course, learning to drive is illegal, but also Scully said any regulatory enforcement in our parklands estate is proportionate and prioritises community safety. Well, that tells me nothing, doesn't it? So, yes, it is wrong to do it. But we're going to turn the blind eye, is that what you're saying? Or if you're doing it safely, it's going to be fine? Gee whiz, it's pretty unclear, isn't it? Bruce in the text line said, hi, Craig, St Ives Showground is also a no-go for learners. Interesting that I heard somebody else texted in saying that's where I teach my child. It seems like all of these places, it's a little bit confused. Mick from Winmalee says, hi, Craig, Rookwood Cemetery is great on weekends. You get to check out all religions as well. It's also, cemeteries seem to be one of the last places. Is that a good or a bad place to be teaching a child to drive? I guess you can let them know the importance of being safe. Sal says, hi, Craig, we taught our daughter to drive on the streets and motorways of Sydney during COVID lockdown. It was the only approved reason to leave the local area. She has over 1,000 hours of driving before she went for the test. Learning to navigate the complexities of the Sydney road network with so few cars on the road was the only benefit of COVID. Consequently, she's one of the best drivers I know, Sal. I tell you what, that is certainly true. But I don't think we can reinstitute a pandemic. We need to actually have places where kids can drive. And those first couple of hours, those first, 4 or 5 hours, are very scary for the kid and incredibly scary for the parent. Surely somewhere like Callum Park should be allowed. We've learnt the Parramatta Park's rolled out, more parks rolled out. As Centennial Park's rolled out, where can you actually learn to drive? Drive. The weather, tops of 20 in the city, 21 in the west, a partly cloudy day. A slight chance of a shower, most likely in the late morning and the afternoon. Seems to be drying up a little bit here in Parramatta. Now, are you getting along to the city?

0: Do have to tell you, I am on day four of a 16-day Edinburgh International Writers Festival. So it's a big time, but I'm delighted to be talking to you this morning.
1: Wonderful. Okay. So what have you learned from the Edinburgh experience? What are you going to bring back to Sydney you've learned in Edinburgh?
0: That's a great question. Well, Edinburgh is much longer than Sydney Writers Festival. We go for currently 16 days, as I said. And so it's 604 events. But the other thing is, I started my programming career at Sydney. So it's actually kind of what I took from Sydney in the first place and brought to Edinburgh and now get to take back home again. But it's really all about, big ideas and connection with writers and authors, but really making sure that there is like this exchange between the audiences and their favorite writers. I think my favorite part is, and yeah, I know that you're a Sydney Writers Festival fan yourself, and I'm sure a lot of audience members that are listening at the moment are as well, is like this sense of discovery and meeting new people and uncovering new ideas.
1: Yeah, absolutely. So have you changed things while you've been in Edinburgh? Or you've just taken the Sydney approach over there. I mean, what have you learned from there?
0: Oh, just it's a purely Australian festival. No, but I will say that we've actually had quite a lot of Australian writers come through, which has been fantastic. Because Charlotte Wood's been with us, Tony Birch, Melissa Lukashenko, and many others. But I think that really, like, what has changed here, something that I'm most proud about, is really changing I guess, like, in terms of innovation and really changing what people think a writers' festival is. And that's something that Sydney as well has been doing so well. There's been two consecutive years of record ticket sales. So I think audiences are responding to that as well. And so it's about, more engagement, kind of more like a more generative or discursive thing, different experiences, and a really kind of coming together. I think that's what people are really after at the moment.
1: Have you got a dream author you'd like to nab for the Sydney Festival you've seen over there?
0: Greg, anybody who's kind of lucky enough to work in these public programming roles has a long, long list of dream writers. They exist in my phone, like on Instagram, in apps, in my brain, obviously, in notebooks, everything else. But I don't start until November. So officially, you'll have to wait and see until we launch the festival next March. But luckily, Sydney Writers Festival is doing a free festival at the State Library of New South Wales in October, in September, October, which you're actually going to be a part of, which is very cool.
1: Indeed.
0: So people have to come down there first and see, and then wait until March.
1: Now, in terms of writers' festivals, they have struggled a little bit here in Australia and overseas with controversy, particularly linked to the war in the Middle East and attitudes to that, and taking being perceived as taking sides. Have you had to deal with a similar thing in Edinburgh? Has that become less of an issue now?
0: No, not at all. I think that these challenges, like you said, the ones that are in Sydney are the same that are in Edinburgh. And we actually have 20 visiting international festival directors who are here at the moment. And it's been so interesting. They're from 19 countries. They're from every continent except for Antarctica, because the base doesn't have a writers' festival there yet. And what's been really interesting is that the challenges, a lot of them are kind of universal, even when the kind of social or political context sometimes changes. But I think what writers' festivals do really well, and Sydney specifically, is they're kind of showing that it's the power of conversation to change or contribute to agendas, right? Or shift perceptions. And, we all know we're living in incredibly unstable times, and things often feel precarious because they are. And so I think there's a real urgency in the power of festivals like Sydney to kind of create these spaces for people to come together and participate. It's about active dialogue. And so I think that the role that we play, or Sydney plays, in like reflecting and analyzing, telling stories about how the world is and who we are, is really invaluable. But it's also kind of looking further than that. It's like who we could be. I think it's really important to expose yourself to a plurality of voices, ideas, and even ones that you might not agree with, and just see if there is if there's a slight shift or a little bit more empathy, or something might change within you and somebody else.
1: All right. Well, we'll see if you can bring those conversations back to Sydney when you start up back at the Sydney Writers Festival. Congratulations, Tamara Zimmet.
0: Thanks so much, Craig. Looking forward to seeing you. Have a good time in October.
1: Cheers. We will do. Drive. Where can you learn to drive in Sydney? Apparently, Callan Park. You're not meant to be doing it there. No one seems to have told every single L plater in the inner west. Paul from Lennox Heads on the line. Morning, Paul. Where do you teach your child to drive?
2: Yeah. Good.

0: Morning, Craig. I was in Marrickville at the time, and we used to go down to Tempe Reserve and drive around there, which was great. But when the COVID came along, all the taxis and cars and everyone was parked in there, and you don't want to really take your daughter on the first drive in a car park full of cars. So we went to the CBD, which was even more fun. So we were driving through the city.
1: Oh, because it was empty.
0: It was empty. There's no one there apart from a lot of police. So I was taking photos for my wife, and the police were not happy about that while we were driving. But
1: Well,
0: also
1: this is.
0: the airport was fun too, because we drive around the airport, and all the feds were there. They like doing nothing because there's no one there.
1: There's no one
0: And
1: there.
0: then we just drive in, and they're like, "Hey, what are you doing?" You know. But we were, as one of the earlier callers said, we were allowed to do that. So we did. Yeah,
1: This
0: it was
1: is
0: fun.
1: the problem, though, Paul, is that you're the second person to suggest that it was good during COVID to learn to drive, but I'm not willing to bring back a pandemic so my child can learn the
0: No, I
1: L's.
0: agree with that.
1: Good on you,
0: Absolutely
1: Paul.
0: agree with
1: Cheers,
0: that.
1: mate.
0: Cheers.
1: Paul, another Paul here from Marrickville, says, taught my daughter to driving a Pajero from Marrickville to Glebe in the morning before school. She can drive anywhere now. Yeah, this is the other approach. Some people, like kids, just get straight into it. A friend of mine got their child to try and do a U-turn across a road as their first thing they did. It did not end well.
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1: It is 22 minutes past 7 on ABC Breakfast. And there's been a lot of talk about superannuation this week. Stats that more people are accessing their super on compassionate grounds. And One Nation suggesting they make it easier for people to pull money out of their accounts. There's also been some concern about people scamming people out of their super. Today at the National Press Club, the Assistant Treasurer and Minister for Financial Services, Daniel Molino, is announcing a package of reforms looking at strengthening consumer protections. He joins us now. Morning, Minister.
5: Oh, morning. Thanks for having me on, Craig.
1: Yeah, so first up, what's the problem you're trying to protect us from here?
5: Yeah, so not long after I came into this role, the collapse of the Shield and First Guardian managed investment schemes came to light. And what became clear was that a number of vulnerable Australian investors, members of super funds, had been the subject of predatory behaviour and in many cases had lost large parts or all of their super savings. So around 12,000, just under 12,000 Australian members of super funds and their families lost over $1 billion. What we saw was that there was very aggressive and predatory lead generation behaviour where organisations through call centres, through dodgy websites or social media sites were basically drawing these people in through highly manipulative engagements, telling them their superannuation wasn't performing well or was not up to scratch, and then convincing them to shift their super over to highly risky and non-diversified products that were not transparent and basically, these people were putting themselves at significant risk. So what we've done is we've looked at the system and we've found a number of areas where we need to tighten protections so that people can be protected from these kinds of behaviours.
1: So you will no longer be able to cold call and try and make people change their super?
5: Yeah, so one of the key elements of the reforms is cracking down on that kind of unsolicited lead generation. So we're going to be banning unlicensed real-time interactions. We're going to be also limiting the degree to which the anti-hawking provisions at the moment protect financial advice being provided. So we're really going to crack down on people being reached out to in an unsolicited way. And we're also going to be looking in a targeted way at the data harvesting that sometimes goes on in these situations, which is then used against people as they're passed on to different elements of the financial advice sector.
1: So you say crack down on unsolicited approaches. You know, if people are still getting, you know, there's still so much stuff online telling you, oh, you know, you should be doing better, you should be joining this group. There's a lot of kind of dodgy financial advice out there. If somebody follows that up and then solicits advice, is that still going to be able to happen, or are you going to try and clamp down on that as well?
5: Well, so we're going to be strengthening the consent arrangements for when somebody enters into those kinds of arrangements. And then importantly, what we're going to be doing is strengthening the capacity of APRA-regulated organisations such as super funds and life insurers to provide advice or guidance to people where they need a bit of guidance around their circumstances. So at the moment, we have well-motivated protections in our system, which provide limitations on when personal advice can be given. But what we're really doing through the current arrangements is preventing super funds and life insurers from answering even the most basic questions when their members call them up. So there's a set of reforms called the Delivering Better Financial Outcomes reforms, which have been sitting on the books, in a sense, for quite a long time. We're wrapping those up into these changes, and that's going to provide a significant preventative set of measures that will provide people with much more guidance through protected and regulated sources.
1: You think you talk about people losing their superannuation through Shield. I mean, was Shield properly registered super fund at the time? Was it a legal fund?
5: So Shield was a managed investment scheme, and what we've also undertaken is a set of reforms around managed investment schemes. Managed investment schemes, or MISs, are a really important collective investment vehicle in our financial services sector, but at the moment we don't have sufficient visibility of the high-risk MISs. And so what we've announced in the budget most recently is that we're going to put money into the collection of data through ASIC of MISs so that we can identify high-risk MISs. This is something that they do in the United Kingdom, and we've been in touch with their regulators in a detailed way to figure out ways in which we can have better visibility of our MIS system. And what that will enable ASIC to do is to identify where large numbers of people are transferring into those high-risk MISs and undertake investigations much more quickly than is possible at the moment.
1: Yeah, okay. In terms of this stuff, how's it going to be enforced? Because these changes, you know, I've seen lots of changes to financial rules over the times, and then we get these scandals where we discover that it's not being enforced properly. How are we going to ensure this is properly enforced?
5: So one of the key measures that we're taking is that if you look at APRA-regulated superannuation trustees and what we call platforms in particular, where people get a lot more choice, at the moment there are very strong obligations on those trustees. There were four platforms that were used in the Shield and First Guardian collapses. Macquarie and Netwealth basically paid people their capital back. And that was a good outcome for people. They got their money back quickly. Mm. They got all of their capital back. What we're saying is that in order to operate as an APRA-regulated platform, you will now have to basically demonstrate that you have the capital behind you, either directly yourself or through some kind of guarantee to make good. And if all four of the platforms had been able to do that, that would have led to a much better outcome for consumers. So we will couple that requirement to demonstrate that you have the resources behind you to make good with a power for ASIC to order remediation. So together, that is a big structural change in our system. And what it means is that if you are in the APRA-regulated part of our super system, you will have much more protection that is actually backed up.
1: Oh, well, that's good news because it has felt very unbacked up before. Thanks for speaking to us this morning.
5: Thanks very much, Craig.
1: Assistant Treasurer and Minister for Financial Services, Daniel Molino there. You can see his National Press Club address today on ABC TV from 11:30 a.m. Coming up after the news, we've got the latest on the Swans' response to sexual assault allegations after the Swans board met last night. Plus, new rules about gambling advertising have passed through Parliament. The government coalition struck a deal. We'll speak to Liberal Senator Sarah Henderson soon. You're on 702 Breakfast. It is 7:30.

0: Good morning, Tony Matthews with ABC News. The New South Wales Roads Minister says the construction of an additional lane along the Great Western Highway will not impact the roads reopening. The Commonwealth has announced it will match the state government's commitment of $100 million in funding for the repair of the highway, which has been shut since March. It will go towards the delivery of an additional eastbound overtaking lane. Minister Jenny Aitchison says they're aiming for the road to be reopened by the second quarter of 2027.
1: The timeline for the project is the same as what we had established at first. We're expecting completion by the second quarter of next year. Of course, we're working as hard as we can to try and bring that forward, but that's the estimated completion date at this time.
0: Sydney Swans coach Dean Cox says the club will make a statement today following a meeting last night where the club discussed penalties and sanctions for players that breach club standards. A Sydney Swans spokesperson told 702 ABC Sydney Breakfast there'll be more details on player sanctions this afternoon. Police are investigating an alleged sexual assault at a Melbourne hotel early on Monday morning. The ABC understands Chad Warner, Isaac Heaney, James Jordan and Riley Bice are the players linked to the investigation. It's not suggested that any of the four players are being accused of sexual assault. Favourable conditions are forecast for the seventh full day of a multi-agency search for a bushwalker missing in the Natai National Park in the New South Wales Southern Highlands. Grace Crivellaro reports.
2: Today marks 1 week since 18-year-old Lily Hooper did not return home after leaving to go hiking at Natai National Park outside Mittagong. Extensive resources, including police helicopters, horses and more than 200 SES teams, have been activated to search for Ms. Hooper, with no sign of her or her belongings. In their first statement to the media yesterday afternoon, Ms. Hooper's family expressed their devastation and asked the public to keep her in their thoughts. They also thanked community members for their offers to join in the search, but asked for only professional crews to be involved due to the dangerous terrain.
0: A proposal for 13,000 new homes in Sydney's West is being announced today. The state government is looking to rezone land at Westmead South to make way for a precinct of homes, open spaces, community facilities, a new primary school and retailers. The proposed precinct will be within walking distance of the incoming Westmead Metro stop, expected to open by 2032. Community members are encouraged to provide input on the proposal, which is on display until the 16th of September. Triple murderer Erin Patterson will today seek to have her conviction quashed in the Court of Appeal. Jared Whittaker reports.
3: Erin Patterson argues there was a fundamental irregularity with the jury sequestered in her murder trial, which fatally undermines its verdict. During the trial, the jury was kept in the hotel where the police informant and members of the prosecution were staying. It's one of seven grounds of appeal. Patterson killed three of her husband's relatives and attempted to kill another when she served them a meal laced with poisonous mushrooms. She was sentenced to life in prison with a 33-year non-parole period after a 10-week trial. Prosecutors are appealing the sentence, saying the non-parole period is inadequate. The appeal will be heard over 2 days.
0: Women with breast cancer left contemplating drastic surgery because of uncertainty over a critical drug have been offered a lifeline, with an equivalent medication on track to be subsidised. Here's National Health reporter Stephanie Dalzell.
4: AstraZeneca said it would pull the version of Zoladex used for breast cancer from Australian shelves in November, prompting widespread criticism. The federal government's Pharmaceutical Benefits Scheme Advisory Committee has now recommended an equivalent medication, known as triptorelin, be subsidised to fill the gap. The Breast Cancer Network Australia's Vicky Durston says women have been dealing with uncertainty in recent months.
5: We have had cases reported to us of women removing their ovaries as a result.
4: A health department spokesperson says the government's committed to listing all medications recommended by the advisory committee.
0: And in sport, Australia has beaten Spain 1-0 at the Men's Hockey World Cup. Australia is now undefeated from two matches to start the competition. Looking at the weather for New South Wales, widespread showers and isolated thunderstorms in the southern inland and far west. Isolated showers elsewhere except in the northern inland. Sydney's weather, the chance of fog ahead of a partly cloudy day with the slight chance of a shower, a top of 20 degrees on the coast and 21 in the west. At the moment, it's 11 degrees on the coast, 10 in Penrith, and the humidity is on 96%.
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7: Traffic.
6: In Terry Hills, two cars have collided on Motorvale Road at Canberra Road, affecting westbound traffic. We had a breakdown in the M4 tunnel. It's moved off now. Traffic still in recovery mode approaching the exit at Homebush. Villawood, an earlier crash has cleared from the Hume Highway. City-bound traffic picking up the pace again now at Woodville Road. The Eastern Distributor is heavy northbound approaching the William Street exit at the moment. And there's some fog in parts of Sydney this morning, affecting the Cumberland Highway at Warwick Farm, Richmond Road at Marsden Park and the M12 at Kemps Creek. From ATN, I'm Tim Govers.
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12: Yes, welcome to Breakfast, where it is 24 minutes to 8 here on 7.02 Breakfast. This Wednesday, the 19th of August. Coming up, we'll get the latest on the Sydney Swans situation. And also, the new gambling laws have passed through Parliament. We'll speak to Sarah Henderson, who was negotiating on behalf of the Coalition. Is she happy with the changes that have been made? Does she think it makes it safer? We'll talk to her soon on that. Plus, the NDIS negotiations again between the Coalition and government have got it through the Senate last night. The changes will be going through the House of Representatives today. We'll talk to the Minister, Jenny McAllister, about the changes. You'll let us know your concerns. A few people on the text line are really concerned about these changes to the NDIS. So let us know your thoughts. 1300 222 702, as always. Drive. Where do you teach your kids to drive? We've heard today that apparently enforcement methods were put in place by somebody, by one of the rangers at Callan Park. I didn't even know it was illegal to teach kids to drive at Callan Park, but apparently that's the case. Where do you teach your kids to drive? Do you go straight onto the road? What are you doing? Some back block? Adam's on the line from Marrickville. Morning, Adam.
13: Good morning, Craig. How are you?
12: Good. Where do you teach your kids?
13: The underground car park at IKEA Tempe on a Sunday evening, nice and quiet. We just put the blinkers on and teach her how to use a car. She does have to dodge the odd trolley, but she's okay.
12: Adam, I almost crash every time I go into that car park. And I've been driving for years. There's like concrete columns everywhere.
13: There is, and that's what makes her a great driver. Like, she has to dodge all that stuff, so it makes her a better driver.
12: I tell you what, I think Adam's daughter might be in the Formula One soon after that. Those lessons you've got there. Good on you, Adam. Thank you very much. Cheers.
13: Cheers, mate.
12: And Andrea from Seven Hills. So where are you teaching your kids to drive, Andrea?
14: Mine was a while ago, so we went out to an industrial area, Kings Park, nice wide roads. One kid, probably 2 hours, picked up, you know, how the car stopped, how it turned, confidence to take him out onto other streets and brave other traffic. The other child, it was like 12 hours, 2 driving lessons with a driving instructor. And I'm going to my husband, I don't think I'm ever getting out of here. But we did, and you can drive.
12: Yeah, exactly. This is it. You can have differences there, but you've got to have these places. Like for the kid that is nervous and needs 12 hours, you need these quiet spots to do it. You can't be expected to take them straight onto the roads, I reckon. Yeah, anyway.
14: No, I don't think our nerves would cope with it either.
12: Exactly. Good on you, Andrea. Andrea there from Seven Hills. You let us know where you're teaching your kids to drive. Are we losing these spots? 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
12: Well, Sydney Swans AFL Club will continue to consider its next steps today as police continue investigating an alleged sexual assault at a Melbourne hotel. The team held crisis talks at Moore Park in Sydney's East yesterday. There was a board meeting supposedly going ahead last night. Coach Dean Cox was asked some questions by media last night as he was leaving the club. Did not give a lot away.
17: How are you feeling? What's going on? You guys met this evening. What happened?
18: I was well for the go. Thank you to all be relieved. Reveal, so thanks very much.
12: Yes, more on this developing story. Poppy Penny from ABC Sport joins us. Morning, Poppy.
19: Good morning.
12: Have we had any updates from the club or the AFL on this?
19: So Dean Cox was again doorstopped on his way into the club today and had a similar sentiment that the club will make a statement today and that that's all he can say. And that's pretty much all we've heard from anyone coming in and out of Swans HQ. And that's because there's an ongoing investigation and there is so many discussions

0: Going on behind closed doors. As you say, the club board met last night, and that was essentially once they had concluded interviews with the players, which we now know happened off-site with each of those individual players, and legal representation was present. So we know that the four players who have been linked to the investigation that the ABC have reported are Isaac Heaney, Chad Warner, James Jordan and Riley Bice. And I just want to make it really clear, there's no indication there's any wrongdoing on their part. We know that they are linked to this investigation of an alleged sexual assault, but there's no indication that they are in there's any wrongdoing, and any sanctions that the Swans hand down are independent of the investigation by Victoria Police. The club said in their statement that they believe the players are in serious breach of expected club behaviour and standards, and it is appropriate to take firm action and highlight that any sanction that they impose relates solely to those breaches. So nothing to do with the investigation going on with Victoria Police.
1: Yeah, okay. So they're trying to distinguish. I mean, what are the requirements? Dean Cox was kind of seen out to midnight as well, you know, drinking. I'm not saying he drank too much or anything, but, you know, what are the exact requirements that they've breached here, or the Swans have not been clear about that?
0: Yeah, so they didn't outline that in their statement, but I imagine it would be things like consumption of alcohol in season and making sure that they're getting their rest and recovery in. The team is on a 6-day break, not that this is about the football at all, but the team is on an away trip. They're on a 6-day break. They play on Sunday in a double header with their women's team. So I imagine that it is around the standards of upholding what the club expects of them as elite athletes and as representatives of the footy club. And I think being recognisable people in Melbourne and in Sydney, whenever they go out generally, especially some of those that are linked in Isaac Heaney and Chad Warner, they're pretty recognisable footballers. And in a city like Melbourne, where football is enormous, you can imagine that people spotted them and would have seen them, whether they were out or at the hotel. So I can imagine that those standards are around, representing the club in a way that is expected of them. We also heard from the AFL last night at about 6:30, and in a statement attributed to Andrew Dillam, they said the conduct and serious allegations regarding Sydney Swans players are deeply concerning. While the matter remains under police investigation, it raises broader issues for our game and our responsibilities as a sport. The woman who made the report to police is entitled to privacy and care, and that should be respected. They then went on to say that sexual assault allegations are serious regardless of who is involved, what time of year it is, or what it may mean for a season. Our first question should not be what this means for a football club. It should be whether our actions match the standards we stand for and the community expects of us. So a couple of statements from the AFL and the Sydney Swans yesterday.
1: All right. Well, we'll wait for the latest from the Sydney Swans today. We've contacted them. They said there'll be more details on player sanctions this afternoon. Thanks, Poppy.
0: Thank you.
1: Poppy Penny from ABC Sport there.
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1: Where it is a 7:45 this morning. Well, depending on who you ask, the government has either been Dracula in charge of the blood bank or delivered the most significant gambling reform in history. Under the reforms, Australian wagering companies will be able to identify their own problem gamblers and cut off betting inducements. This is what Independent Senator David Pocock has said to Thomas Arete yesterday.
10: I think this deal the Prime Minister's done with the Coalition will be a huge disappointment to people across Australia. The government has basically ignored the Murphy Report and sold us out to what Peter Murphy

0: called a predatory industry, and you know, an industry that profits from people's pain, and it really fails to address the three big things that it should have, and the Murphy Report said it needed to, was that a full ban on all gambling ads, a national regulator, and a ban on inducement.
1: Yeah, yes, the government's gambling ad crackdown passed the lower house yesterday and is expected to pass the Senate before the Parliament sitting week ends. It was made possible after Labor struck a deal with the Coalition. Liberal Senator and Shadow Communications Minister Sarah Henderson has been leading negotiations and joins us now. Morning, Senator.
2: Craig, a very good morning to you.
1: So are you satisfied with these reforms? Do you think the right balance has been struck?
2: Look, we do. The bill was very deficient as Labor presented to the Parliament. We were not satisfied that it properly protected children and vulnerable Australians. We've really moved the dial. We've cracked down on illegal gambling, which is a real scourge. Illegal gambling ads, I should say, a real scourge on social media. But we also respect the personal choice for millions of Australians who do gamble responsibly. Very importantly, in terms of the measures we have, Craig, you know, tougher restrictions on broadcasters, tougher online restrictions, the banning of predatory inducements. So David Pocock, I think, is not quite correct there in terms of us addressing the really high-level inducements that cause so much harm.
1: There are still inducements can still be used. So there are bans on the period. There's like a cooling-off period, for instance, when somebody's coming off bet stop. But inducements can still be used. Why was it determined between the Coalition and the government that inducements were an important part of gambling?
2: Well, just to quickly finish, so we've also got the global opt-out register, so every Australian can make the choice not to be served gambling ads online, which is a huge measure, a very significant proposal of the Coalition. But in relation to predatory inducements, we heard some disgraceful conduct by gambling companies where they are targeting gambling addicts with bonus bets, with other inducements, really appalling tactics. So these amendments ban commissions relating to customer activity, including when the gambling companies are chasing
1: customer
2: losses.
1: Yeah.
2: We have banned direct marketing of inducements to red flag customers, and there are also very significant fines if that provision is breached. It's now against the law. There's now a ban on direct marketing of inducements for new account holders as well as those deregistering from BetStop. So in terms of what we focused on is not the bonus bets that someone might receive when they go to the races on a Saturday, which is all part of the fun of racing. We respect that. But we are looking at targeting the high-level harm that gambling companies have been causing, and we are not going to cop it. And as I say, these are very significant amendments. The bill was very deficient as Labor presented to the Parliament. We've really made some very significant changes, and we hope and trust that we have the balance right.
1: Who's going to enforce these? Because, you know, you saw David Pocock talked about there's no national regulator necessarily for this. Are the gambling companies going to be in charge of choosing who is, you know, concerning gambler, for instance? Because, you know, we've seen even after BetStop came in, we saw gamblers being still approached by gambling companies. Do we trust them to actually enforce this?
2: No, and in fact, we do have a very strong regulator, the Australian Communications and Media Authority, which will have the power to monitor customer activity. Of course, there will be the requirement for the wagering companies to identify red flag customers. There are a whole range of different indicators as to what they need to do, and the minister, through regulation, also has the power to make further rules in relation to the red flagging of customers. We're just not going to cop this sort of conduct anymore. If someone is showing indicators of gambling harm, they are the people that have been targeted, Craig, and they are the very laws that we will pass, hopefully in the next couple of days in the Senate, to ensure that this insidious conduct does not continue.
1: In the Herald today, Rob Harris says that the Coalition vowed to strengthen the bill, but basically tinkered around the edges and handed Albanese a bipartisan cover. Have you handed cover to a bad bill?
2: Look, I did read Rob's piece and I don't agree. We think we've worked very hard to get the balance right. I mean, we also have to respect that the vast majority of Australians who gamble do so responsibly. We recognise that, you know, wagering income supports very important sectors of our economy, including thoroughbred racing, more than $13 billion worth to the economy. They employ 100,000 Australians directly, half of whom are in regional Australia. So we don't want to be passing laws that punish Australians who love gambling as a form of entertainment. I mean, the vast majority of losses, of course, are not as a result of wagering. They are as the result of pokies. Now, the Commonwealth does not have jurisdiction to legislate in relation to pokies. So we do believe that we've got the balance right, but I will say that we have also fought very hard for a statutory review in 3 years, which will be independent, which will take public submissions, and which will hold the government to account in relation to these laws. Hopefully it will be our government, Craig, because we want to make sure that there is appropriate transparency and accountability. And if things aren't working with the amendments and the bill that has been passed, we will, of course, have the mechanism to make further changes. We are very determined to ensure that Australians, and particularly children and vulnerable Australians, are properly protected, and we think these laws strike the right balance.
1: All right, we'll watch with great interest. It's an area of great contention in Australia. Thanks for speaking to us this morning.
2: Lovely to talk to you, Craig.
1: The Shadow Communications Minister, Sarah Henderson, there, who's been leading the negotiations for the Coalition on the gambling bill. What's your thoughts? Text us 0467 922 702.
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1: Last night, changes to the NDIS passed through the Senate and expected to pass the House of Reps today. There have been 63 amendments after negotiations between the government and Coalition. This is what Green Senator Jordan Steele John had to say about the deal yesterday afternoon.
5: This bill represents the end of the NDIS, as it was promised and as we have known it.
1: The Minister for Disability and the NDIS, Jenna McAllister, joins us now. Minister, is this the end of the NDIS as intended?
6: This legislation means we have secured the NDIS for the future. This was a set of reforms designed to ensure that the NDIS will be safer, that it will be sustainable, and I think most importantly, that it will be supported by the Australian community, that it will have its social licence secured.
1: One change as part of this legislation is a pathway for high-risk participants. What's this change there to protect us from?
6: We were clear from the outset that we wanted to ensure that our changes didn't compromise the support needs of people who need care 24 hours a day. And so this pathway makes it clear that a person who is a high-risk participant, generally someone who has 24-hour support needs, will be able to make application to the NDIS if they think that our changes are compromising that care.
1: Okay, so why would they compromise that care to start with?
6: Well, we've indicated that we will be making some reductions to people's social and community participation. For most people, that wouldn't compromise the ordinary things that they need in their day-to-day living, like assistance with continence care, medication management, hygiene, support at home. But for some participants with 24/7 care, we wanted to be certain that they weren't using this social and community participation for those kinds of purposes. And so if that's the case, they will be able to make an application to the NDIA, and the NDIA will vary their plan if necessary.
1: If necessary. So the application, whilst the application is happening, have they already lost the care that they had, or they keep that care until the application is dealt with?
6: They'll be able to make the application immediately after the support determination applies.
1: Okay. Jared Sandal-Hay, who is the interim president of the People with Disability, was speaking at AM. This is what he said.
7: Lives will be lost because of this bill. And they know that. And so I'm not quite sure, and the community, I'm not quite sure why they're still pushing ahead.
1: What's your response to this accusation that lives will be lost because of these changes?
6: The minister has to be certain that the needs to take into account the safety of participants in making any determination of this kind. And we've thought really carefully about these reforms. We're confident that we can do it safely. And more importantly, we're confident that the changes that we're proposing will secure the NDIS for the long term. And it's so that we can be certain that as a community we'll continue to support participants who most need our help. This scheme was always designed for people with permanent and significant disability. The changes that we're proposing return the scheme to its original purpose.
1: Yeah, this will mean that some people are kicked off the NDIS. There's going to be a new eligibility system. This new legislation doesn't specify the new eligibility system, does it?
6: We were really clear that we wanted to work with people with disability on implementing these eligibility changes. The legislation sets up a pathway to do so. We've appointed a technical advisory group that contains really eminent people with deep expertise in disability. And that group is also working with our Reform Advisory Council that has a range of very significant and important disability representatives from the states and territories.
1: On the text line, somebody asked, I have a 4-year-old son with level 3 autism. I'd love to hear the NDIS minister asked about the planned 10% reduction to capacity building budgets. My son has funding for the recommended level of early intervention therapy, but now we will get 10% less than he needs. We would never do something like this for Medicare. Imagine if they only covered 90% of an emergency room visit. Why are they doing this to children with disabilities at such a critical time in their development? What's your response, Minister?
6: We do want people with disability, adults and children, to have the supports that they need. And we've looked carefully at the way that we can do that and ensure that the scheme is sustainable into the future. The changes that your caller refers to will, we assess, have a quite limited impact on participants because most participants with those with that element in their plan are not using the full amount that's been assigned.
1: All right. Well, thanks for speaking to us, Minister. We know the NDIS is something that a lot of our audience cares about deeply, so we'll watch with great interest the changes. Thank you.
6: It's a pleasure, Craig. Thank you.
1: Jenny McAllister there, the Minister for National Disability Insurance Scheme.
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1: What's happening on the roads, Alf?
8: Good morning, Craig. Homebush, a 4-car and 2 small trucks crash, nose-to-tail crash, in fact, in the M4 East Tunnel just at the entrance. Lane 3 currently closed. Traffic's back to Silverwater Road. In fact, I'm just looking back to James Bruce Drive now, so do allow plenty of extra time. Up around the northern beaches, Terry Hills Way, a westbound crash on Monavale Road just near McCars Creek Road. Heavy Burnbridge Creek deviation to the Spit Bridge. On the Blue Mountains line, buses replacing trains between Lithgow and Mount Victoria. Now for the latest public transport, find those details or search it up at transportnsw.info or livetraffic.com for the roads.
1: Thank you, Alf. Hamish McDonald joins us this morning. Hamish.
9: A very good morning to you, my friend.
1: What's coming up on the show?
9: So, Nestori Irinkunda, superstar of the World Cup, has some very, very big news. He's just agreed to a transfer deal, which is going to send him to a club in Portugal famous for nurturing the young career of another winger that you might have heard of, Cristiano Ronaldo.
1: Never heard of him.
9: Something in the vicinity of $30 million. So this is quite a story for Nestori.
1: Yeah, fantastic. You know,
9: 20-year-old Aussie. But do you remember the World Cup? There was quite a discussion about the monoculture.
1: Yes,
9: and
1: I do.
9: The makeup of our World Cup team. So I've sat down for a beautiful conversation with Nestori. What I wasn't expecting from him was the profound sense of disappointment, of hurt, that he and he says his teammates have felt because of the conversation and in particular the language of Pauline Hanson. That interview is not to be missed. It's coming up.
1: And wonderful. Hamish at 8:30 AM is next. Have a lovely day.

0: It's 8 o'clock. Good morning. Tony Matthews with ABC News. Australia's peak advocacy organisation for people with disability has warned the overhaul of the NDIS will cost lives. Under the changes which passed Parliament last night, access to the NDIS will be based on a standardised assessment of functional capacity, and current participants will be reassessed from January 1st, 2028. As a result of the reforms, hundreds of thousands of people are expected to be removed or prevented from accessing the scheme, with many expected to rely on a yet-to-be-established foundational support system. People with Disability Australia Interim President and NDIS participant Jarrod Sandal-Hay says he's deeply concerned by the changes.
1: Lives will be lost because of this bill, and they know that. And so I'm not quite sure, and the community, I'm not quite sure why they're still pushing ahead.
0: A man believed to be in his 30s has died in a stabbing in Sydney's Inner South, with a woman also suffering minor injuries. Tamsin Buckle reports.
2: Police say they were called to a unit in Waterloo at about 7 o'clock last night after receiving reports of an assault. Officers arrived to the Pitt Street address to find a man had been stabbed. He was treated by paramedics at the scene and was later taken to hospital in a critical condition, where he died a short time later. Police say a woman in the unit at the time had been assaulted and suffered minor injuries. A crime scene has been established and anyone with information is urged to come forward.
0: A sexual assault support service says a new program aimed at supporting victim survivors to navigate the criminal justice system will provide consistency of support. The $4.3 million program, funded by the state and federal governments, will employ 11 specialist workers across the state to help victim survivors of sexual assault understand criminal justice processes and access other supports. Full Stop Australia Chief Executive Karen Bevan says the organisation has been funded to hire one navigator to service metropolitan Sydney.
3: We really hope that it becomes not just a kind of once-off referral, but actually like someone who walks through this process with you, which is what victim survivors have said over and over that they want and need.
0: The Sydney Swans Club is expected to make a statement later today warning players who breach standards of behaviour will face penalties and sanctions. Nandini Deer reports.
4: The club says it's appropriate to take firm action against any player that breaches club standards. The internal discussions come amid an ongoing police investigation into an alleged sexual assault early on Monday at a Melbourne hotel. The ABC understands Chad Warner, Isaac Heaney, James Jordan and Riley Bice are the players linked to the investigation. It's not suggested that any of the four players are being accused of sexual assault. Swans coach Dean Cox spoke briefly this morning outside the club's headquarters.
5: The club will make a statement today, so that's all I can leave it at.
4: A Swans spokesperson told 702 Sydney Breakfast there'll be more details on player sanctions this afternoon.
0: Telemarketers that cold call people trying to convince them to switch superannuation providers will need to be licensed under changes being unveiled by the federal government. Nasim Kadem reports.
6: Currently, people might go on Facebook and click on an ad that looks innocent, like Find Your Super or Check Your Super, but then gives permission for a telemarketer, also known as a lead generator, to contact them and suggest that they connect with a financial advisor to switch their super. Super Consumers CEO Xavier O'Halloran welcomes licensing of telemarketers, but still wants social media companies to be forced to take down harmful ads.
7: We don't want to see claims made that can't be substantiated.
6: The government is expected to announce more reforms.
0: Residents in an apartment building in Sydney's Inner West had to be evacuated overnight after a fire broke out. Firefighters were called to the building at Strathfield just after midnight, where a commercial premises on the ground floor was alight. Around 50 residents from the apartments above were evacuated. No one was injured. Looking at the weather, widespread showers and isolated thunderstorms in the southern inland and far west, isolated showers elsewhere except in the northern inland. Sydney's weather, a partly cloudy day, the slight chance of a shower, a top of 20 degrees on the coast and 21 in the west. At the moment, it's 11 degrees on the coast and 10 in Penrith.
8: Good morning. Welcome to AM. I'm Melissa Clark in Canberra, coming to you from Ngunnawal country and acknowledging other custodians. On today's program, Labor seals a deal cutting costs for the NDIS, but participants worried what the cost to lives might be. And with Australia in the middle of a housing crisis, meet the family travelling around the country to help those struggling through it.
9: I wanted my girls to understand the importance of helping others. I wanted to hopefully inspire them.
8: But first, as a police investigation continues into an alleged sexual assault at a Melbourne hotel at the weekend, the Sydney Swans AFL club has been weighing what steps it will take in response to the incident. The Swans last night released a statement saying it believes players have been in serious breach of expected club behaviour and standards, and that it will release more details on player sanctions later today. Nick Grimm has been following the developments. He joined me a short time ago. Nick, how are the Sydney Swans responding to this matter?
10: Mel, the Swans have been cautious to limit their public commentary over the police investigation that's underway, saying it would discuss appropriate sanctions and penalties for players after it's finalised interviews with all those involved. Well, those interviews have now been concluded and the club's board has met overnight. We're told where it agreed on player sanctions and penalties. Now, there's no suggestion that any of the players are under investigation by police or have been accused of sexual assault. And in a statement released to the media last night, the club said that any actions it implements are independent to the ongoing investigation by Victoria Police's Sexual Crime Squad. Just quoting from that statement, the club believes the players concerned are in serious breach of expected club behaviour and standards, and it's appropriate to take firm action, it says. It adds any sanctions imposed will relate solely to those breaches of behaviour and standards, and goes on to say the club condemns all forms of abuse and disrespectful behaviour towards women. Sydney Swans coach Dean Cox is also facing questions over the events at the weekend after he was seen at the hotel in the early hours of Monday morning. He's been quizzed by journalists this morning as he arrived at the club.
5: The club will make a statement today, so that's all I can leave it at.
11: So we expect some resolution today, Dick?
5: Yeah, the club will make a statement, yeah.
12: Still a feeling of disappointment amongst the club?
5: Yeah, there is, yes. Yep.
13: Do you have anything to say about that vision from Melbourne on Sunday night, hearing?
5: No.
8: Sydney Swans coach Dean Cox speaking reluctantly to reporters there. And Nick, what other reactions have there been this morning to the events of recent days?
10: Mel, there's been a statement issued by AFL CEO Andrew Dillon, who's referred to the allegations as serious and deeply concerning. He says that while the matter remains under police investigation, it raises broader issues for the game and the code's responsibilities as a sport. Those statements from the AFL and the Sydney Swans both coming after they faced criticism yesterday over their response to the issues this matter has raised for the sport, its players and its fans. It's also sparked a national conversation about how matters like this are handled in sport and more widely. This morning, we've heard from the Independent Senator David Pocock, who himself represented Australia as a rugby union wallaby.
11: The hope is that the police thoroughly investigate this, and that, you know, the woman at the centre of this is looked after. Mm. As to what should happen now, clearly there's been a real breach of team protocol and all the rest, and I think, you know, the team should come down on that hard. But as to the actual allegations, I think it's really important that the process plays out, and, you know, clearly, culturally as a country, we've got a long way to go on this, and it's important that we're all playing our part.
10: And Mel, for more on that take there from Senator Pocock, I've spoken to Dr. Shauna Marks from Flinders University, who's a researcher in masculine behaviour and violence against women. She's examined the problem at the local club level in the AFL and believes club culture is a big factor in determining whether sexual abuse and other unacceptable behaviour occurs.
14: The coach really sets the culture. So in instances where the coach didn't include partners and children in celebrations and had and encouraged bad behaviour from players, you know, encouraged players to be, you know, involving other women as entertainment or competing with each other over, you know, who was more sexually desirable, things like that, that created a really toxic culture for the players, for their families. It drove a wedge in between women and men, and definitely between players and their families. So the AFL does really need to look at how they're setting these young men up long term and their duty of care to their players, as well as looking at balancing accountability when this sort of thing happens.
8: Dr. Shauna Marks from Flinders University there, and before her, our reporter Nick Grimm. The federal government's contentious overhaul of the National Disability Insurance Scheme has passed the Senate with the Coalition's support. Health Minister Mark Butler has acknowledged the reforms will be hard, but says they're essential to rein in the cost of the now $50 billion a year scheme. But one of Australia's peak advocacy organisations for people with disability has warned the changes to the NDIS will cost lives.

0: hear from people all the time is that the insecurity of thinking that your lease is only going to be 6 or 12 months, not knowing if you're going to be able to stay in the same place, the cost and the disruption involved in moving constantly, the excuse that's often used at the end of the lease to hike the rent up, finding new schools, having to move further and further from work, all of these things make it tougher for working people and their families. So having that 2-year secure period, we think will really make a difference in terms of people's cost of living.
1: Now, this push is coming after we've seen significant campaigning to get changes to negative gearing and capital gains tax, which have now passed. As that is still washing through the system, we are seeing major banks reporting that applications for investor loans are falling and that the level has now stalled. There's a lot of concern about what that is going to mean for the availability of rental properties in the private market and that that could see rents push up. Have there been some unintended consequences in the push to help get people into their own homes that has had an adverse impact for renters?
0: No, we're not seeing that yet. And the first thing I want to say is it's great that housing's becoming more affordable for people trying to break into the housing market and buy their first home. That's exactly what's needed to happen because we've seen fewer and fewer young people and low-income people ever be able to think they're going to own a home. So the changes are starting to have an effect in a way that we think is really positive. The other thing it does is take pressure off the rental market because people who were renting are now going to be able to actually move into home ownership too, which is positive in terms of the cost of rental. So the it's still early days, as we know, and I've been a bit concerned about some of those things said by banks and real estate agents in the last couple of days, because of course all those investment properties are grandfathered; they're not even impacted by the tax changes, and so it seems like there's a bit of opportunistic claims going on about rents. One of the other things we're saying about having protected and better rights for renters is that we really need to look at rent gouging that's going on as well, excuses being used to hike rents that are really unaffordable and unacceptable.
1: There's been resistance at various levels of government to put in greater controls around rent hikes. What makes you think that there is a greater reception for these ideas now than there has been?
0: Yeah, it's a bit of a different idea than what's been talked about before. When we talk about rent gouging, you've already got rights at state and territory level as a tenant to appeal excessive rent increases, but it's really complicated, it's timely, it's really out of the reach for most renters. The example we use is workplace health and safety. Like states and territories are responsible for legislating for safe workplaces, but the Commonwealth has a thing called WorkSafe Australia that ensures those laws are harmonised, that you make sure we have the best standards consistently across the country, and you look at what's happening and how it needs to change over time. We want to see the same things with renters' rights. Harmonise the 2 years, have a common definition of what is excessive rent hikes, and put the onus on landlords, not on renters, to show that they're not excessive.
1: And just one other issue before we let you go. One Nation's been putting forward policy ideas around making it easier for people to access their superannuation before they retire to help with rising costs. What do you make of that idea?
0: Well, the first thing I'd say is that you can already access super if you, for compassionate reasons or hardship reasons, things like difficulty people are getting into with their mortgage. So that already exists. But the other thing I'd say about super is that workers shouldn't have to choose between their housing and being able to have a retirement with some dignity and not retiring into poverty. So we have to recognise that it's a good thing that we've built up the opportunity for people to be able to retire with a bit of security. Shouldn't be an either or here. We need to keep super strong and growing for people, and if money's taken out early, then they get less at the end. They don't get all that compounding effect, which is so important when you face retirement.
1: Michelle O'Neill, thanks very much for speaking to me on AM this morning.
0: Thanks very much, Al.
1: And Michelle O'Neill is the President of the Australian Council of Trade Unions. The problem stemming from the lack of affordable housing and rising costs has prompted plenty of public debate about what governments could do, what tax changes might help, and what it means for intergenerational fairness. But helping people with their most immediate need, getting a decent meal, has become the focus of one man and his family, along with a barbecue trailer. Bill Ormond reports.
2: How are you? You hungry?
3: Serving out slow-cooked barbecue meat, Dave Meadows has spent months on the road.
2: No. You're okay.
3: The greenskeeper from Adelaide travelled across 4 states and 18 locations with his family, feeding the homeless and working poor, spending night after night cooking on the barbecues and smoker, he's towed on the back of a trailer.
4: Pulled brisket, pulled pork, pulled beef, ribs, chicken. That's what people are expecting to eat, so I'm sort of wanting to serve people what they're, you know, hoping for.
3: Tonight's smoked brisket is a treat for Rosalind Crawford, who's been on the waiting list for a house for roughly 3 years.
5: I don't want to be a burden to anyone. I prefer being on my own anyways. But at the moment, it's OK. I'm getting there. It's all right.
3: The 38-year-old is sleeping rough and says the work by Dave and local charities to feed people is most welcome.
5: And you also get out and actually speak to people as well. I like it because it keeps my mind entertained and occupied, really, away from those distractions of what I had in my past.
3: Dave Meadows has teamed up with local charities and not-for-profits at each stop, including here in Broken Hill in far western New South Wales. Serving more than 1,000 meals across the country, he's found the rising cost of living is forcing people onto the streets.
4: We've come across people that had rentals, who had homes, and their rent has gone up to a point where they can't afford to live there, and they've been forced into moving, but the issue is everywhere else has gone up and they can't afford to rent anywhere, and so they're sleeping rough.
3: Local Don Barron agrees.
6: I think it's probably a lack of housing, which is the main reason why people are living in cars, for the simple fact a lack of housing, money, affordability. The cost of living is just gone out of control at the moment.
3: Mr. Barron started Broken Hill-based charity Feeding Friends several years ago and has seen the need for services increase.
6: And that has certainly grown in the way of young families. We have homeless people in Broken Hill that do have children. They still go to school, but they're living in cars and things like that.
7: Do you want any sauce, cheese or anything?
3: For Dave Meadows, it's not just about helping those doing it tough, but about inspiring others, including his two young daughters.
4: I wanted my girls to understand the importance of helping others. I wanted to hopefully inspire them.
3: As well as overcoming his own speech impediment.
4: It's held me back from lots of things that I probably wanted to do, but was scared of being laughed at, I guess, scared of what other people thought. And I guess when I took this on, I knew that there was a possibility that I would be speaking with you and being on air, and I just thought this is far more important to get out there and feed people and help people, and if I let my speech hold me back, this won't happen.
1: Adelaide Greenskeeper Dave Meadows ending that report from Bill Ormond and Christina Rosengren. In finance, Wall Street has closed lower due to continuing uncertainty over the Middle East conflict and another drop in AI-related stocks. Oil is higher. The global benchmark Brent crude is trading at $91.02 US a barrel. Gold is lower at $4,333 US dollars an ounce. And the Australian dollar is lower. It's buying 70.8 US cents. And that's AM for today. I'm Melissa Clark. It's now 8:30.
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10: G'day there. It's Hamish here. It is Wednesday the 19th of August. We are waiting for news on these emergency meetings at Swan's headquarters overnight. 7:02 has been told this morning. There will be more details on possible player sanctions as early as this afternoon.
11: Morning. Do you have anything to say?
12: The club will make a statement today, so that's all I can leave it at.
10: That's Coach Dan Cox arriving at work a short time ago. We'll have an update for you on this in just a moment. The Premier, Chris Minns, will be here soon as well. We'll ask him about that and the new gun buyback scheme. Will it work? Will it reduce the chances of another mass shooting in this state? Plus, a 7:02 Mornings exclusive coming up for you at 9 o'clock. Socceroos superstar Nestori Irinkunda has just inked a $29 million move to Portugal. He's also decided to respond to Pauline Hanson and that monoculture discussion that happened during the World Cup.
13: I'm still a bit, I can't say salty, but I'm still upset about some of the things she said and some of the things she said in the past.
10: That conversation coming up at 9 o'clock. Do not miss it. First, though, at 8:30, let's get Sydney's news headlines. And a very good morning to Tony Matthews.
14: Good morning, Hamish. The federal government has announced $100 million in funding for the rebuilding of the Great Western Highway at Victoria Pass. It matches the commitment made by the New South Wales government, bringing the total budget for the project to $200 million. The funding will go towards an additional eastbound climbing lane to provide opportunities for overtaking. The road has been shut since March and is expected to reopen in the second quarter of 2027. Australia's peak advocacy organisation for people with disability has warned the overhaul of the NDIS will cost lives. Under the changes which passed Parliament last night, access to the NDIS will be based on a standardised assessment of functional capacity, and current participants will be reassessed from January 1st, 2028. As a result of the reforms, hundreds of thousands of people are expected to be removed or prevented from accessing the scheme, with many expected to rely on yet-to-be-established foundational supports. And Sydney Swans coach Dean Cox says the club will make a statement today following a meeting last night where the club discussed penalties and sanctions for players that breach club standards. A Sydney Swans spokesperson told 702 ABC Sydney Breakfast there'll be more details on player sanctions this afternoon. Police are investigating an alleged sexual assault at a Melbourne hotel early on Monday morning. Sydney's weather, a partly cloudy day, the slight chance of a shower, a top of 20 degrees on the coast, Hamish, and 21 in the west.
10: Tony, thank you very much.
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10: Alf is here in the Transport Management Centre. Good morning, Alf.
15: Good morning, Hamish. At Blakehurst Junction, still a southbound track breakdown on the Princes Highway at King George's Road, so exercise some care. Also at Mascot, traffic slowly recovering on General Holmes Drive near Foreshore Road following an earlier truck and car crash. M4 busy through Maze Hill all the way up through to the M4 tunnel after a crash. And the M2 seeing delays at the back of Macquarie Park as you come up through to the start of Lane Cove Tunnel. On the Blue Mountains line, buses replace trains between Lithgow and Mount Victoria due to planned track work. Other modes of public transport looking pretty good so far. For the latest updates, go to transportnsw.info or livetraffic.com for the road.
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9: Mornings with Hamish McDonald.
10: 27 minutes to nine, the Premier will be here to talk to you in just a moment. I do want to give you a quick update on the Swans. First off, though, the coach, Dean Cox, says the club will make a statement today following a board meeting overnight where penalties and sanctions for players possibly breaching club standards was discussed. Here's what Dean Cox said as he was arriving at club HQ this morning.
11: Morning. Do you have anything to say?
12: The club will make a statement today, so that's all I can leave it at. Okay. Sorry, guys. One second.
16: We expect some resolution today, Jeff.
12: The club will make a statement. Yeah.
17: There's still a feeling of disappointment amongst the club?
12: There is. Yes. Yeah.
16: What has that vision shown that's come out?
11: Do you have anything to say about that vision from Melbourne on Sunday night that you're in?
12: No, I don't.
10: That's Dean Cox there, the Swans coach. 702 has been told there will be more details on player sanctions this afternoon. Of course, club sanctions sit separate to any police investigation and would not deal with any allegations of sexual assault at a Melbourne hotel where the Swans were staying. The ABC understands Chad Warner, Isaac Heaney, James Jordan and Riley Bice are the players linked to the investigation in Victoria, but there is no suggestion at this point that any of these players are being accused of sexual assault. Amid all of this, the Minister for Social Services, Tanya Plibersek, has weighed in, accusing the Swans of failing to respond appropriately to the allegations. She also criticised Sydney Scots College over its handling of separate sexual assault allegations involving three of its students. ABC Sports reporter Pat Stack is following the Swans story this morning. Good morning to you, Pat. Can you bring us up to date with what you know?
18: Yeah, I mean, a lot of it you've just sort of detailed there. I think what is most fascinating is what's transpired yesterday evening. So we had the AFL finally hearing from them, a statement from them at about 6:30, 6:50 last night, quickly followed about 40, 50 minutes later with a statement from the Sydney Swans. Now, it's really intriguing to hear, you know, Tanya Plibersek speaking to what's an adequate response. And I think we're trying to analyse an extremely serious and extremely complex issue on the run. It was really, I thought, good to see the AFL essentially putting the victim at the centre of the considerations, the alleged victim, I should say, and the sort of well-being of that person or people to be paramount. Furthermore to that, like, what I found really interesting is the way the Sydney Swans have essentially moved with this story. So if you consider that this story broke Monday morning, The Swans have then said, we're going to have an investigation. They've done that investigation yesterday. They've held a board meeting last night. They've released a statement that I'm sure you've read it, Hamish, essentially says, we're not going to necessarily preempt the Victoria Police investigation, but under the investigation we have undertaken, we believe these players have fallen foul of what we see as the club's standards, and it's unacceptable, and they're going to be punished accordingly. Like, that's a paraphrasing, but I think that's a fair take to sort of put forward.
10: And so, Pat, on that, can you help listeners understand what sort of thing we might hear later today? Because I understand that these players did meet with club officials over the past 24 hours off-site. They were offered the opportunity to have lawyers present. What are we talking about in terms of sanctions? And stressing again, this relates only to possible breaches of club standards.
18: Yeah, I think we're going to find out, because the industry expectation, I think you've seen more broadly over the last 48 hours, has been sort of setting the bar at like, are we going to see a 2-game suspension? To read that statement from the Sydney Swans, essentially saying, assigning, fault to these players. And the way I read that, the noises that I hear coming out of the Sydney Swans, I think we're looking at a football club that is not at all concerned about this September finals campaign. I think that they are taking a much longer term view and putting culture at the front of any response that we're going to see this afternoon. So I would expect a really severe punishment. This is forecasting. Like, I can't say for sure. However, the fact that, like, you and I would have covered, like, over a 20-year career in sports journalism, I would have covered countless scandals across countless codes. And the modus operandi in days gone by has been, we're going to let the process play out from a police perspective, then we're going to find out, then we're going to make our findings. The Sydney Swans, in a 48-hour period, have done an investigation, arrived at a conclusion, and are preparing to hand down their sanctions. It speaks to me of a severe sanction incoming for a player or players. But we're going to see whether the actions back up the words that we've seen, not only from the Sydney Swans, but the AFL last night. And for me, the AFL were slow to respond to this. But what I think football fans of all persuasions across the spectrum should be heartened by has been the sense that the AFL isn't having to push the Sydney Swans here. They feel as though they are leading this, from what I'm reading. But as I say, I've got to reserve judgment till we see the actions, whether they meet the words.
10: Pat Stack, really appreciate the update this morning. Thanks very much for that.
18: Pleasure.
10: 21 minutes to 9.
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9: 702 ABC Sydney.
10: Well, thousands of gun owners across New South Wales are being asked to surrender firearms that exceed new limits introduced following the Bondi Beach terror attack. Most licence holders are now limited to 4 firearms, while exemptions allow farmers and sporting shooters to have up to 10. As we've been reporting on here, the federal and state government have just announced a buyback scheme for people who want to surrender weapons they can no longer legally keep. New South Wales is currently the only state signed up to the new national buyback scheme, although Western Australia has its own separate scheme already in place. Gun owners will initially receive compensation of up to $1,000 per firearm, depending on the type of weapon. The New South Wales Premier is Chris Minns. He's here this morning. Good morning to you.
19: Thanks, Hamish.
10: Can I talk to you about the Swans, first of all? Obviously, there's an active police investigation in Victoria. There's a presumption of innocence, of course, and we're waiting to hear about possible club sanctions. But clearly a lot of people in Sydney are quite distressed at the news, and there does seem to be some disappointment at the Swans leadership, the AFL leadership. Do you expect more from leaders of clubs, of sporting codes, in complex scenarios like this?
19: Well, I think the principle needs to be that an investigation must come before football. I mean, ultimately, this is seemingly a serious situation. Victorian police are conducting an inquiry, an investigation, and organisations can't be seen to be getting on as if it's business as usual when the gravity of the charges are so serious. Now, that's not for reputational reasons. It's not just so that you can keep your reputation as a family-friendly club or the high esteem in which you're held in the community. It's so that if there are potential victims, they feel like they're being listened to and the consequences of the alleged actions being taken seriously. So I hope that they do that. It sounds like the Swans are doing that today, but I don't know the circumstances.
10: How have you observed how this has played out? Do you think that, obviously, that the criticism from folks like Tanya Plibersek has been that they have not put possible victims, alleged victims, at the centre of responses?
19: Yeah, it's a difficult one for me to answer. I mean, ultimately, sporting organisations do need to have protocols in place that sit alongside any criminal justice investigation. And there's a no-fault stand-down clause that's in place as far as the NRL is concerned. And as a result, when they do have an incident like this, they act quickly. And that might have been because of bitter experiences in the past. But nonetheless, that's the protocol that's in place. Perhaps the AFL needs to look at that too.
10: Is it your view that the AFL should have a no-fault stand-down policy?
19: It seems to work for the NRL. And it's important, again, not just in terms of the reputation of the game, but to send the message that these things are being taken seriously, not just in the courts and the police, but within the organisation as well.
10: Chris Minns is here, the New South Wales Premier. Let's talk about the gun buyback scheme. It begins in November, designed to take over 250,000 guns out of circulation. Obviously, there's quite strong opposition from farmers, from sporting shooters. Can you explain for listeners why you think removing these weapons might prevent a future terrorist attack?
19: Well, it's not the only change that we're pursuing. We're also changing the law as it relates to someone who's been denied a licence and their appeal rights through the civil and administrative tribunal. We've seen a number of situations where someone has been denied a licence because of intelligence from either ASIO or New South Wales Police. They've gone to NCAT and had the decision reversed. We've gotten rid of that. We've changed the classifications in relation to straight pull firearms, which have been used in terrorism events in Sydney. They've been reclassified, so the vast majority of licence holders can't access them. And we've also introduced a change that would see the maximum number of firearms lawfully being held by people reduced. And the reason for that, and I understand people are opposed to it, but the reason for it is to have less firearms in the community and less people being able to buy firearms as a result of the caps being in place. Now, I believe this is important for the safety of the community, yes, in relation to mass shooting events, but also as it relates to those using firearms for domestic violence in the household and also self-harm, particularly in regional communities where if there is a firearm on the property, the person is more likely to take their own life.
10: But obviously farmers will still be allowed to have weapons. That sort of scenario may still occur. And I guess what I'm trying to understand is how the Bondi attack, which is the context for this, might have been prevented by these arrangements, given that there were licences, there was an individual allegedly involved in this who had been identified by the intelligence agencies. I'm wondering how this is the conclusion that you've landed on in the wake of Bondi.
19: No, that's fair enough. I mean, there's a few things. It's difficult for me to go chapter and verse about this specific case, and it's not because I'm trying to be coy, it's because it's before the courts. But what I would say is that the changes that we made in relation to intelligence sharing between the state and the Commonwealth will mean that if there's an intelligence report about someone being suspected of terrorism, their license will be denied by New South Wales Authority. That is part of the reform as well. We've also instituted, as I said earlier, the extinguishment of those appeal rights by an individual to NCAT to get the decision reversed. We're also reducing the net number of firearms. And yes, it's in relation to mass shooting events. The leading reason for that is not to pick on lawful gun owners or those that have followed the rules, but I've been disturbed to hear that between mid-December 2025 and mid-February 2026, nearly 100 firearms were reported stolen just in New South Wales. Now, that's about 1.5 firearms per day. And if you've got a net reduction in firearms in the community, I think that means for a safer community, not just as it relates to terrorism events, but for everything else as well. When violence is involved, if there's a firearm, the damage can be far greater.
10: I wanted to ask you about the comments of Mark Banasiak from the Shooters, Fishers and Farmers Party. I'm sure you're familiar with what he said about this.
20: Well, I would be looking to get my partner licensed up, my adult children licensed up. I would be encouraging anyone of my close associates that may want to get into the sport, into the culture, to get licensed up if I need to spread some of my firearms around.
10: So he wants to distribute the firearms amongst his family and friends. David on the text line saying right now, my friend is a gun owner. His wife is now getting a gun license to take six of his guns.
19: Yeah.
10: I mean, are we going to end up in a situation where more people have weapons actually, and many of them not that interested in them? Aren't there going to be more opportunities for misuse? Or
19: no, I don't believe so. And here's why. We saw a similar introduction of the laws in Western Australia. We looked at that legislation. We mirrored many parts of it and applied it here in New South Wales. And in that state, nearly 90,000 firearms were returned to officials in Western Australia. It's about 25% of the guns in circulation in Western Australia were returned. Now, we hope for a similar number here in New South Wales, but I'm not. This is a strong hypothesis that that's the number that will be returned, because we've got an active similar policy that was implemented in Western Australia that seems to be successful. Mm. It's also not the only part of the reform. Now, I can't stop people from lawfully looking to maximise the number of guns, and I'm not suggesting that this reform is perfect. No one can promise that, and I can't promise there won't be another terrible mass shooting event in New South Wales, as much as I'd love to. I think this makes us safer, however, and I don't think that when you look at gun law reform, to make the community safe, you can make perfection be the enemy of the good. These are still substantial changes as it relates in New South Wales, particularly, this is an underreported aspect of this, but particularly as it relates to those that are suspected of being terrorists or have a criminal record, they'll be less likely to get a firearm as a result of these changes. I want to raise this point because I think it's very important. The Shooters Party and One Nation have made it clear that they will reverse all of the changes, not just the net number of guns, all of the changes, if they're elected in March next year. So it is on the ballot. At least you know where we stand. We think that this is important for the safety and security of the people of New South Wales, and we're not changing our mind.
10: Kelly Sloan has raised the point that she doesn't think this actually solves the broader factors that may have contributed to the Bondi attack. Here's what she said at the weekend.
0: To suggest a gun buyback is going to solve this for us, is going to stop another Bondi, it's absolute bull.
10: What has changed in this state post-Bondi that would reduce the chances of extremist ideology-driven attack from occurring?
19: Well, firstly, in relation to that intervention, it seems strange to me. I mean, Kelly Sloan said that it was a waste of money, it wouldn't change the circumstances in relation to Bondi, it shouldn't be pursued, the gun buyback was picking on lawful gun owners. What she didn't disclose is she voted for these reforms. I mean, this was bipartisan through the parliament in December of last year.
10: But there was a bunch of legislation that was dealt with very promptly after Bondi, right?
19: Hamish, it wasn't introduced in Latin. It was in straightforward English. And we had bipartisan support a number of months ago. And now there's an extraordinary attack on what I think is a common sense, important piece of legislation for the state. It's not just in relation to the net number of guns. And I just want to make the point, far be it from people thinking that this will affect every licensed gun holder, this literally affects about 15% of licensed firearm holders in New South Wales. It's a small number that have got more than the maximum amount of firearms.
10: But your government's also been on a journey with guns. Like, I remember last year having the Shooters and Fishers on. They thought your government was going to support legislating a right to hunt.
19: Yeah. No, I think that's true.
10: So politicians do go on a journey sometimes. Okay, sometimes they land in a different position.
19: I accept that, but think about the journey I've been on and the people in New South Wales. We had the worst terrorism event the state's ever seen on December the 14th. Things had changed as a result of that intervention. I make no bones about it. And we are going ahead with this change because we think it will make the public safe. By the way, it's not the only change we've pursued as it relates to the Bondi horrible terrorism event in our state. Most of the criticism of the government's response have got nothing to do with firearms. I mean, there's been almost weekly protests about our protest laws, our hate speech laws, our interventions as it relates to illegal prayer halls in the suburbs. All of them have been opposed by different groups in our community. But this is an important and natural element of the government's response to that horrible terrorism event in New South Wales. And I think if you take that domino out, I don't think it leaves us safer. I think it leaves us less safer. Less guns in our community will mean a safer community.
10: My sense is, from having met plenty of our local, state, federal politicians at Bondi in the day, hours, days after those attacks, most of them like quite profoundly impacted on an emotional, personal level, intellectually as well. Is it possible that we, in reaching to find the right response, don't always get it right?
19: Yeah, I mean, look, we're all fallible, Hamish, me included. But, I mean, I owe the public my judgment on these things. And this is not an easy thing for governments to pursue. Yeah.
10: I can feel it in the way you talk about it. It's clearly had a profound impact.
19: Yeah, but if it was easy, someone else would have done it before. And I can handle the legitimate criticism of this. Someone who says, look, I'm a lawful, legitimate gun owner.

0: and license holder, and I feel like the government's picking on me. We're not trying to do that. But I have to call out insane and I think damaging interventions to the debate. Barnaby Joyce was on the radio yesterday saying, well, the government doesn't come in and tell us how many golf clubs we can buy. It doesn't tell us how many bathrooms to put in a house. Why is it telling us how many guns that we can have? Well, the truth of the matter is because guns can kill people. I mean, there is a role for government in relation to restricting what is a dangerous weapon in our community. And it can't just be about the people who hold guns. It also has to be about the people who don't hold a gun but are concerned about being shot by someone else.
1: So you want less guns on our streets in our community, but you have also said that you're open to the idea of arming the community security group, the Jewish private security folks. Do you still hold that view, that you'd like to give them weapons?
0: Well, the truth of the matter is they've had weapons for many years, way before December the 14th. They have them.
1: But they want more powerful weapons, right?
0: No, they want the same weapons, but they are armed at the moment. They are armed as it relates to synagogues,
1: schools. But not in public community events.
0: That's right.
1: Right?
0: That's
1: so right. Not in the Bondi type scenario.
0: Yeah, that's right. But I've just been a little bit concerned about that debate creeping into something that's not accurate. I mean, they are already armed. They are already trained. The challenge that we have...
1: But it's an important difference though, right? Protecting your own property versus being out in a community space that's a shared space and then giving private security contractors, we don't know anything about their training, their background, giving them the capacity.
0: But we do, and the police would too. I mean, they have to go through...
1: But shouldn't it just simply be the case that the police can...
0: Let me get it out first. First of all, I'm really concerned that as it relates to the Jewish community, they won't participate in Hanukkah events because of the real fear that this may happen again. Now, given... Jewish community groups and security groups are already armed as it relates to Jewish institutions for certain select events where there is a high risk of a potential mass shooting event. I think it needs to be trialled. Now, what we need to get right is the de-escalation between New South Wales Police and those security personnel in case there is an event. But look, that needs to be worked out. We haven't made a final decision on it. I am open to the argument because I think that the Jewish community does need to both be safe and feel safe. But Hamish, that's a separate question.
1: But it does go to the availability of weapons on our streets.
0: Well, no, it doesn't. Because the people that have them at the moment would be able to use them in a different context. It's not the net number of firearms. And I don't think it's analogous to the reforms that the government's pursuing where we're attempting to get 25% of firearms out of the marketplace. It's a completely different policy question, in my view.
1: This is what the Deputy Commissioner, Dave Hudson, has had to say at the Royal Commission on this.
2: Allowing certain areas of society, no matter what those areas are, to have special privileges in relation to their security would further fracture situations which are fairly tenuous and would certainly be looked upon by others as the police or governments or anyone else showing favouritism to that particular group.
1: Why do your concerns override that very serious concern?
0: Well, we haven't made a decision, but it does need to be looked at. Mm. And the circumstances as it relates to the community security group are different to other groups, primarily because they're already armed and they're already trained for Jewish institutions in Sydney. It's not commonly understood, but that's the circumstances as it relates to that. The security for that community today.
1: Mm. But also, there's been a lot of threats made against, for example, the Lakemba Mosque. If the Muslim community in Lakemba said, look, we would like to have armed guards here, not just here, but at community events where we feel unsafe, would you be open to that as well?
0: Well, look, I'm not making a carte blanche decision about this. It needs to be done on a case-by-case basis.
1: Right.
0: The primary reason for that is that the Jewish community were targeted in this attack. I mean, this isn't a hypothetical question. I'm just trying to answer it. We know that this community was targeted not over a year ago, just a few months ago, in the largest terrorism event, the biggest crime that we've seen in relation to a mass shooting event in our streets. And I think that if we're going to be serious about responding to that event, which is the pledge that I gave as the Premier, we have to look at all of the circumstances. So given they're already armed, given armed security is already in place in Jewish institutions, and given

0: they're asking for a limited number of public events where the police may not be able to cover it with their long arms and their security presence. I think it needs to be considered, and I don't think that's a radical position.
1: And you've said this morning you want it to be trialled.
0: Well, no, we haven't made a call on it because the de-escalation protocol needs to be sorted out. But, you know, like a lot of these things, they take time, and we're going to implement the reforms that we think are important for the state.
1: It's 3 minutes to nine. The Premier, Chris Minns, is here. Fairly significant announcement this morning on Victoria Pass. The federal government's announced a $100 million matching of the state funding on this. Does that mean it's going to go any faster in terms of being fixed?
0: Maybe not faster, but certainly it helps us out with the funding. We are full steam ahead at this. We didn't worry about the costs when we commissioned the work. We said that it needed to be opened as soon as possible. I mean, traditionally, when it comes to infrastructure projects, you do a business case and then you sit down and you have a number of people bid on the project. We just pressed the accelerator immediately to try and get it open as quickly as possible. We're currently estimating second quarter 2027, which I know is a long time for Central West communities and Mount Victoria and Lithgow. But the good news is that when it's opened, eventually, when it's opened, there'll be three lanes on that Victoria Pass rather than the current two, which means there's an overtaking lane for cars to get around slow-moving trucks, which in the longer run will make it a far better road.
1: We're going to chat to Nestor Irinkunda after the news this morning. He's taken the opportunity to I guess, respond to Pauline Hanson and the whole monoculture thing that emerged during the World Cup. Only about a minute to the news. I mean, how did you watch that whole debate unfold whilst this incredible collection of young Aussies were representing us on the world stage, who, you know, he says, took it pretty personally?
0: Well, there you go. I mean, I think we've got to listen to them and understand their experiences. They represented Australia. They did it in a proud way. Everyone in the country was watching it, and they're from many different cultures. We're not a monoculture. One of the great things about our country is that we can live together side by side, not just tolerating each other, but celebrating each other, provided we've got similar and constant values like the respect for democracy and respect for women and respect and understanding of our history. As long as we've got those commonalities, you can have pride in your grandparents and your heritage. I think that's an important part of modern Australia.
1: An election, how many months away? Days? Do you count?
0: I don't know. I don't know how many days, but it's in March. Next year, we've got fixed terms. We can't pull a Swiftie and jam it on quickly. And at the moment, we probably wouldn't. So, we're getting ready for that arm wrestle, Hamish.
1: Chris Minns, it's great to see you. Thank you very much for dropping by.
0: Thank you.
1: It is news time. It's 9 o'clock.
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7: It's 9 o'clock. Good morning. Tony Matthews with ABC News. New South Wales Premier Chris Minns says the police investigation into an alleged sexual assault at a Melbourne hotel earlier this week must come before football. Last night, the Sydney Swans Club held a meeting to discuss sanctions and penalties for players who breach the club's standards of behaviour. It's not suggested that any of the players are being accused of sexual assault. The Premier says it's a serious situation and organisations can't be seen operating like it's business as usual.
0: It's not just so that you can keep your reputation as a family-friendly club or the high esteem in which you're held in the community. It's so that if there are potential victims, they feel like they're being listened to and the consequences of the alleged actions being taken seriously.
7: The states and territories are being urged to work with the federal government to ensure adequate support is provided to people pushed off the National Disability Insurance Scheme. The government has secured the support of the opposition to overhaul the NDIS, which will save billions of dollars. Under the changes, children under nine with mild to moderate developmental delays and autism will be placed on a new program called Thriving Kids. Minister for Disability and the NDIS, Mark Butler, acknowledges there's more work to be done to ensure support is still provided to older people no longer eligible.
8: For kids over nine and for other adults who might be impacted by these changes to the NDIS, we do have a ton of work to do with states and territories. I made that

0: clear yesterday that there's still much work to do to get the NDIS back on track.
1: New gambling advertising restrictions will come into effect next year after a deal was struck between Labor and the Coalition. The legislation passed the lower house yesterday and is set to be signed off by the Senate before the end of the week. Two Coalition MPs crossed the floor arguing the changes don't go far enough to protect people from gambling harm. But Shadow Communications Minister Sarah Henderson says she's pleased with the deal the opposition has reached with the government.
2: We've worked extremely hard to get the balance right. We did have to drag the Prime Minister and the Communications Minister kicking and screaming to the table. But, you know, to be fair, we have had constructive discussions.
1: The UK Prime Minister says he'll continue to back Ukraine amid a warning from Russian officials that Britain would pay a high price for supporting Kyiv. In London, here's Europe correspondent Elias Kluwer.
3: British drones were used in Ukraine's latest attacks on Russian military and energy infrastructure. The wave of aerial assaults has reportedly cost Moscow tens of billions of dollars. In response to the use of British drones by Ukraine, the Russian embassy in London says the more the UK gets involved, the higher the price it will pay. UK Prime Minister Andy Burnham says he'll continue to support Ukraine.
4: We will be there in Ukraine's hour of need.
3: While Russia has made little progress on the battlefield in recent months, it continues to launch deadly aerial attacks. Its latest wave of drone and missile strikes killed at least 17 people across Ukraine.
1: Police are investigating a car fire in Sydney's southwest overnight. Officers were called to Wales Street in Greenacre at about 2 this morning following reports of a car on fire. Fire crews also responded and put out the blaze. An investigation is underway into what started the fire. Parents of babies in the neonatal intensive care unit at Sydney's Liverpool Hospital can now access a live stream of their child. Cameras are set up on 24 cots in the NICU, streaming live for 24 hours a day, with hospital staff also updating parents with texts and photos. Health Minister Ryan Park says it's the first public hospital in the state to trial the Angel Eye system.
5: This is an opportunity to keep in contact with their baby, keep in contact with those clinicians and staff who are looking after their baby, often around the clock, even though they may not be physically inside the hospital.
1: And Australia remains undefeated at the Men's Hockey World Cup after beating Spain 1-0 in Belgium. Australia beat Ireland in its first match and will next play South Africa tomorrow night. To the weather, widespread showers and isolated thunderstorms in the southern inland and far west. Isolated showers elsewhere except in the northern inland. Sydney's weather, a partly cloudy day, the slight chance of a shower with a top of 20 on the coast and 21 in the west. At the moment, it's 13 degrees. On the coast, it's also 13 in Penrith. It's 9:05.
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6: with Hamish McDonald.
11: It seems to work for the NRL, and it's important, again, not just in terms of the reputation of the game, but to send the message that these things are being taken seriously, not just in the courts and the police, but within the organisation as well.
12: That's the Premier Chris Minns on 702 Mornings a short time ago. Just talking there about the Swans and the continuing Victoria Police investigation into an alleged sexual assault linked to players. The NRL has a no-fault stand-down policy which suspends league players if they're charged with serious criminal offences. Chris Minns says maybe the AFL should look at that too. What did you think of the conversation with the Premier on the gun laws, the gun buyback, or arming the CSG, the community security group that wants to be able to, if you like, police community events with weapons? G'day, it's Hamish here. It is Wednesday, the 19th of August. The number's 1-300-222-702. Good morning to the Coasties joining us this hour as well. Coming up, in a few minutes. A 702 Mornings exclusive, which I'm excited to share with you. Socceroos superstar Nestori Irinkunda will be here. He's decided to respond to Pauline Hanson.
9: I'm still a bit, I can't say salty, but I'm still upset about some of the things she said and some of the things she said in the past.
12: Don't miss that conversation. It's coming up shortly. Also, later, do you remember this speech from John Howard back in 2001?
13: We have a proud record of welcoming people from 140 different nations, but we will decide who comes to this country and the circumstances in which they come.
12: Well, we're taking you back to the days of the Tampa. Remember that story? You're going to hear my conversation with the former New Zealand Prime Minister, Helen Clark. She had a big role to play back then too.
14: My recollection is New Zealand resettled about half the Tampa refugees, and they've been incredible Kiwi citizens. They've kept a very strong bond, even though they're probably in their 30s and 40s now.
12: If you've ever wondered what happened to the people on board the Tampa, you're going to find out this morning. Before anything else, let's check the traffic.
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6: Traffic.
12: Alf is here from the Transport Management Centre. Good morning, Alf.
15: Good morning, Hamish. On the Central Coast, some of the usual suspects are slow traffic on the Pacific Highway southbound through Dawson, Charm Haven and Wyong. Also at Erina too, on the highway past Carlton Road and Terrigal Drive. All roads into Gosford looking pretty good at this stage, as is Avoca Drive through Greenpoint. On Sydney's roads at C4, Burnbridge Creek deviation at Sydney Road. I've just got it up on the camera, just trying to spot a car and motorbike crash northbound apparently. Nothing spotted at the camera at the moment. Beverly Hills, a crash on King George's Road just near the M5. Also Granville, Woodville Road at Crescent Street. A two-car crash, so just clearing northbound lanes at the moment. So just exercise some caution with crews on site. On the Blue Mountains line, buses are replacing trains between Lithgow and Mount Victoria due to planned track work. Other modes looking pretty good. Now for the latest updates, visit transportnsw.info or livetraffic.com for the road.
12: Thank you very much, Alf.
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12: Well, plenty of reaction to our conversation with the Premier in the last half hour. Chris is here from Stroud near Newcastle. Good morning.
16: Good morning, Hamish.
12: So you're a farmer. What do you make of the firearms discussion?
16: Look, I certainly support getting some of the firearms out of society because I think, you know, it is an issue. I don't know that it's quite as simple as that as far as resolving some of the things we've seen happen, but, you know, I think it's worth doing. But look, from a farming perspective, I also just think it's important to note that I think the limit of 10 is a limit that I can't see why any farmer would need more than 10 guns. Now, I do have some firearms, and each of those has a very specific reason for being on the farm, and they are different. But I can't even comprehend why a farmer, unless you may be, I don't know, in the Northern Territory or something, would need more than 10. It just seems like a very generous limit. I don't know how anybody can really complain about that.
12: Yeah, I mean, we have heard from farmers on this program this week who say, actually, I've got more than 10. You know, we've got pig problems out near Scone or Walgett, and we need to get groups of people to go out and shoot, and you do actually need more than that.
16: Well, look, I suppose there could be an argument there, but then if you're getting groups, I mean, technically each of those people would have to also be a licensed, would have to have a gun license to use the firearms in any sort of circumstances, and probably a lot of those people would therefore have their own firearms. So, look, I think, you know, I'm sure you can creatively argue why you would need more than 10, and there may be some exceptions to the rule, but I certainly think from a general perspective, it's more than generous enough. I just don't see how, as I say, 90% of farmers would need more than 10.
12: And how's this going down in your part of the world? Because I know the Hunter is, you know, a big political focus for the state government ahead of the election. One Nation polling very strongly in that part of the world. What's the community reaction like?
16: Look, I think it's natural human nature to not want to give up what you've got, not want to give up your, your rights from a historical perspective. So, yeah, I think there are definitely some out there that are against any sort of restrictions on these sorts of things. And there's definitely people out there that have got more than 10. I would know some of those. Historically they would have. These days I'm not too sure. But I think it's a bit of a balanced argument. I think there's those like myself that probably think, look, we don't need more than 10 firearms. And there's going to be the outlier that might, like what you mentioned there, it's going, have a bit of a creative reason why they might. And I'm not saying in some instances maybe they don't if they're bringing in groups of people to try to hunt wild pigs, which are a problem, there's no doubt about that. But as I say, I think if you are, as a farmer, having a stash of guns to hand out to people that are coming to help to control pigs, well, I don't know, that's a bit of a different discussion. I'm probably not going to go there.
12: Chris, thanks very much for your call this morning. Take care of yourself. Carol's here. Very good morning to you, Carol. You were listening to the Premier, and in particular, you're interested in the discussion about arming what's known as the CSG, the Community Security Group, which does protect Jewish institutions already and does carry weapons. What did you want to say?
17: I've got to say that I love most of what Chris Minn says. I do agree having fewer guns in the community has got to be a pathway to being safer. And I actually do live in a suburb where there is a Jewish school and there is a private militia there, I guess, protecting, or security guards there. No problem with that. I understand that they're at risk. But the idea of having security guards with guns in public places, at public gatherings, irrespective of who's gathering, I really feel that's a role for the police. And I'm sure that the police are trained for that. I'd be very uncomfortable about that risk.
12: Mm. But do you think you'd feel differently though if you were part of a community that was directly targeted and police clearly were not there in the numbers that you might expect?
17: No, I don't think I would, actually, because I think you couldn't extend that privilege to one community and not others who are at risk, and there are other communities who potentially could be at risk now or in the future. So I can just envision this dystopian future where we have private militias essentially being allowed to be in public spaces because they have a right to protect their community groups.
12: Carol?
17: It's not a future that I envision that we should have.
12: Yeah, thanks.
17: I think the police do a great job and they should do that job.
12: Thank you very much for your call this morning. Yeah, we're going to keep looking at that particular issue. 1300 222 702 is the number. Nestori Irrinkunda up next.
18: Feeling very nervous.
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12: It is coming up to 9:15. Socceroos winger Nestori Irrinkunda made history when he became the youngest Australian to score a goal at a Men's World Cup. Do you remember the moment? Pretty exciting, wasn't it?
25: And at the other end, Australia swarming forward. That's a lovely touch. And that's a lovely finish. And it's Australia who strike first.
12: Against Turkey, of course, that audio from SBS. The Socceroos won that match 2-0. The Socceroos campaign has led to a huge global interest in our players. You might be aware, Nestori Irrinkunda has just signed a massive 5-year deal with the powerhouse Portuguese club Sporting CP, a team which once nurtured the talent of another young winger who you may have heard of. His name's Cristiano Ronaldo. And now the undisclosed fee is reported to be something like $29.5 million. Yes, you heard that right. Nestori's doing pretty well for himself these days. Sporting CP has also revealed it's inserted a whopping $130 million release clause into his contract. So, look, that is quite a big deal. The move was announced online by the club with a spectacular Michael Jackson-themed dance video, a nod to Nestori's now infamous goal celebration. Yeah, it was a lot of fun. We've been really looking forward to catching up with Nestori, and I spoke to him earlier this morning. Nestori, hello. Welcome to 702 ABC Sydney.
26: Thanks for having me, guys.
12: This is some pretty big news. You've described this move to Sporting CP as a moment of great happiness and pride. Can you expand on that, please?
26: I mean, yeah, no, it's just a huge moment for me personally. Of course, you know, I've always dreamed to get to the top and, you know, step by step, I've done the hard work and we're not there yet, but, you know, just super happy, you know, and it's a super, super, super happy moment for my family as well, my friends, and also for the teachers that used to teach me back in school. So, I mean, it's just, yeah, something big for all the people back in Australia, yeah.
12: Have you been talking to your old teachers? What have your parents had

0: at least weekly phone calls to the parents, surely.
1: No, I mean, my parents have an understanding on my schedules and how busy I can be sometimes. And, you know, that's what you need, you know, being away from family for so long. And, you know, it's been, I think, 3 years now, 2 years that I don't get to see my family as much, but they understand. And, you know, sometimes I just need that space. And it's good to have people that understand. And I'm glad that they can understand that I'm pretty busy sometimes, yeah.
0: Sporting CP obviously is a club with a proud history. Obviously, it once nurtured the talents of another young winger, someone that listeners might know, Cristiano Ronaldo. Does it come with a lot of additional pressure joining a club like this?
1: It's hard to say pressure because I don't know. I don't know how to explain it. I don't know how to explain it because, you know, I've been at Bayern Munich and I've got to experience what I experienced, you know, training with top players. And it's the same now, playing and training with top players and then also coming off of the World Cup. You know, you're playing at the highest level possible. You know, the World Cup is where all the best players are competing against each other. So, I mean, for me, I don't feel that pressure anymore. I mean, that's something that I put behind me and I feel like I'm maturing a little bit. So, don't really focus on all the talk and some of the things that have been said, yeah.
0: Now, we need to talk about the video that was released by the sporting club, Michael Jackson themed. This is obviously your signature move. Just talk us through this. Obviously, people familiar with you who've seen you at the World Cup would have seen it's sort of a thing. How did it come about? Just tell us the story, please.
1: I mean, to be honest, I had no idea that's what was going to be done for the announcement video. Yeah, I mean, I think I'm pretty sure they got it off of, or got it from my, I think the Socceroos' last send-off game against Curaçao in Melbourne, when I first introduced the celebration. So I'm pretty sure they got it from there. And then, they just told me that I had to go do an announcement video. And I was like, okay, I was pretty excited. And then I got to the location and then I seen the glove and I knew what it was straight away. So boom.
0: So what didn't tell you until you got there.
1: Didn't tell me beforehand, no. So it was kind of like forced, like I couldn't say no, the glove is already there. So I was like, just for the sake of it, I'll do it. But then I didn't expect it to be so good. So hopefully everybody back home enjoyed it as well, yeah.
0: It is quite a bold choice for a celebration move to become your signature Nestory, the sort of Michael Jackson crotch grab. Did you wake up one morning and think, you know, of all the things I could do, that this is going to be the thing that I that I'm going to own?
1: I mean, no, it was just... It's hard to explain, you know, even when I first done it in Melbourne, I had a mate that was a photographer and, you know, he had messaged me before the game asking me to do a MJ celebration. And I was like, yeah, sure. Like if I score, I'll do that. And then obviously I kept my promise. I done the celebration and that's probably the the only move that comes to my mind every time. You know, you can't moonwalk on the grass. It's too difficult. So, yeah. Nah, it's iconic now. So, I mean, really nice, yeah.
0: You're listening to Mornings on ABC Radio Sydney. Nestory Irinkunda is here. How much of the World Cup changed things for you? I imagine you must have a sense of how big your name became here during that time. You know, a nation of young kids chanting, screaming your name. Did that filter through to you? What did it mean to you?
1: It's hard to explain. In the moment while the World Cup was going on, you know, it was just trying to stay focused and, you know, block out the noise. But it was so difficult, you know, when you get videos from family and they're sending videos of things happening in Melbourne, Sydney and Brisbane, Queensland, you know, all these people celebrating. So, I mean, it's hard to not focus on that stuff and it gets you pumped up. And I was really emotional when I first seen the reaction to some of the fans' reactions to the goal. So I mean, I'll never forget that moment. And I mean, yeah, no, the World Cup was something massive for me and, you know, for the country as well. You know, I feel like we had a really young squad when we went there this time around and I feel like we've done pretty well. It's not the way we wanted it to go, but you know, in the end, we gave it our all and, you know, hopefully, and we hope that the nation's super proud of us. But yeah, no, the World Cup it was a life-changing moment for me. So yeah.

0: super happy with that.
1: There was, you know, somehow, even as far away in America, the Socceroos sort of got dragged into the politics of the nation at the time, all this discussion of, you know, what Australia was, monoculture, whether the Socceroos are part of that. Were you aware of that all going on at the same time? There were so many that said, look, whatever your politics are, the young blokes in this team, that is what Australia is. And somehow you responded to that moment in a way that was, you know, it was quiet, it was silent, it was just you doing your thing. I wonder how much you were conscious of it.
0: No, of course, you know, we see, it's, I'm not going to lie to you. I see most of the things that are on social media. As much as I try to stay off of social media, you know, I see things like that. And, you know, I'm not the type of guy to go on and, you know, speak about these type of things, but, you know, it did make a lot of us boys angry. I won't lie. And, it was disappointing, I guess, to hear, but there's not much I can do about it. There's not much the other boys can do about it, because at the end of the day, we're just doing our jobs and we're footballers. So, I mean, but it's really heartbreaking when you hear things like that. And, you know, obviously Australia is literally what it was at the World Cup, you know, a mixed boys playing in the team and boys from different backgrounds, you know, and it just shows what Australia can do. You know, Australia is the best, like a lot of boys have said before, probably the best country in the world, in my opinion. So, no, I just want to take this moment to thank Australia for what they've done for me. And, you know, just, yeah, beautiful country.
1: How did it make you feel in the moment, seeing those things said about you guys, you know, within our political discussion? Because you're obviously very proud to be Australian.
0: Of course. Yeah, of course I'm proud to be Australian. You know, when people ask me, you know, where are you from? I'm like, I'm from Australia, you know. I always tell people I'm Australian. And, you know, it really did upset me, and it upset a lot of the other boys to see things and hear things like that, especially because there's so many young blokes that look up to us, you know. And, nah, it's just, yeah. I felt a bit emotional, but tried to forget about it a little bit. Yeah, you know, obviously there can be some people that do the wrong thing, but it doesn't mean that's all of us. You know what I mean? There's people like me and Awa, Mohamed Touré that go out there. There's a lot of boys like us that go out there and try to do the right thing, and we do the right thing. So I mean, I don't like how they try and put us in the whole same category as the other people that do bad. I mean, I don't know. It's upsetting, but there's not much I can say or do about it.
1: Would you take a phone call from someone like Pauline Hanson to talk to her about what Australia is today, who our young people are?
0: Would I love to speak to her? I mean, probably not. You know, I'm still a bit, I can't say salty, but I'm still upset about some of the things she said and some of the things she said in the past. But I mean, I'm not someone that likes to jump into controversial things or this political stuff. But I mean, you know, you never know. One day I could be on the phone with her or sitting in an office chatting to her. So I mean, nah, we'll see. We'll see what happens.
1: How far can the Socceroos go in the World Cups of the future? As you say, it was a young team, but clearly a lot of potential on display.
0: Yeah, I mean, I feel like, no, I said it before this World Cup, and yeah, I'll back it again, you know. I feel like we can go far in the World Cup, you know, and hopefully one day while I'm still playing, we can win a World Cup, because we've got a young talented squad. And you can see now with the likes of Lucas Harrington, Ale Sakati, Jordi Boss, you know, Mohamed Touré, all these names, all these young boys coming through, including myself, you know what I mean? It just shows that we've got the potential and we've got that talent, you know, to go far in the next World Cups. And there's still a lot of talent coming through in Australia right now. So, I mean, only time will tell how far we can go. But I feel like in my heart that we can go pretty far, yes.
1: Nestori Urhunkunda, it's wonderful chatting to you. Good luck with everything in Portugal, and we're super proud of you back here in Australia. Congrats on everything, and maybe see you next time you're home.
0: Of course, of course. Thank you guys for having me.
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1: It's 27 minutes past nine. News headlines coming up soon. Louis on the text line has been in touch. Really important point, I think, regarding the Nestori-Irinkunda conversation. Louis says Nestori's got time to call ABC Mornings, but not his parents. Yes, I feel I have to advocate for the parents of the world getting phone calls from the kids overseas. 1-300-222-702 is the number. What did you make of what Nestori had to say this morning, particularly about the monoculture stuff and his desire to be seen as one of these young people that are setting a good example for others, and in fact a team of young blokes who are setting a good example? 1-300-222-702. We've also been talking about the gun buyback scheme with the Premier this morning. Carl is here. Good morning to you.
4: Good morning.
1: What did you want to say, Carl?
4: One of the previous callers mentioned sometimes groups, friends, family members, whatever, might go out onto a farm to help. So here's a bit of an illustration. Let's say a relative has a farm. Hey, there's a drought on. Can you come up for the weekend, drive a Land Cruiser around and toss some hay out the back to feed? Now, if someone like me is driving a Corolla, like, there's kind of an expectation that if you're giving your time for free to help, that the actual tool you're using, in that case the Land Cruiser, that it's on the farm. You're not sort of saying, well, I'm going to go out and buy a Land Cruiser, not for my needs, but to go out a couple of times a year and help a farmer.
1: Carl, I'm not sure I'm following. What's your point?
4: Well, I think one of the previous callers said, well, if the people going out to help with, say, pest control using guns, well, if they're licensed firearm owners, they'll have a firearm.
1: Yeah, okay.
4: But if they're only occasionally helping out family members, then, you know, the cost of, say, $2,000 to buy the firearm, well, that it's maybe more realistic that, yes, they have to have the license to go and help to use the gun safely, but the cost to spend $2,000 to buy a gun for the occasional help of the relative, it's a bit more logical that the farmer has a couple of spare guns.
1: Understood. I think I've got your point now, Carl. Thank you very much for your call. Peter's here from the Central Coast. You're a sporting shooter and hunter. What did you make of what the Premier said this morning?
5: I remain so, so disappointed, frustrated and angry. I want to make a couple of points. I don't need any guns. I don't actually need any guns, but it is my chosen sport. I, you know, grew up with it. I'm 67. I've, you know, had guns for 50-something years of my life.
1: Peter, if you can do it quickly, because we do have to get to the news headlines. Yeah. You are still allowed guns under these arrangements. In fact, you can have up to 10. So what's the problem?
5: I have maybe two times that number. They're all mine. I legally acquired them. I'm safe. All this change will make no difference whatsoever. It's an arrant nonsense to claim that this is going to improve safety.
1: But why do you need 20 guns, Peter?
5: My point was I don't need any. I don't tell
1: so,
5: you.
1: So why be upset about it?
5: Because I want to retain them. I actually enjoy each one of them. I might only use one of them every 4 years. Some of them are worth extraordinary sums of money. And if I want to do something in every 4 years with that gun, why should I, for $1,000 when it costs a vast multiple of that number, hand that over? You know, it's just, I thought...
1: Peter, have you looked at what the government is actually offering? Because if they are totally more valuable than what the immediate amounts are...
5: Phase two and phase three, fully aware of it. But I thought we lived in a liberal democracy. I've legally acquired all these assets and now I'm being told I can't have more than 10 of them. Mm. And by the way, you're now going to get paid a fraction of what you acquired them for. Does not anyone see something wrong with that? I'm reminded of what Albanese said, that, you know, we shouldn't judge the Muslim population on the actions of two people. Yet here are we, you know, some around a million licensed firearm owners being impacted by the actions of two people. Where's the, you know, it must be obvious, the conflict, the hypocrisy. It's just such a disappointment. I'm a former CEO of a public company.
1: Peter, I do have to get to the news headlines, and I think you've had a fair crack at making your point.
5: Thank you.
1: Thank you very much for calling in. 1-300-222-702 is the number. We'll get to some more of the conversation in a moment. Janine Perrott will be here soon with the Perrott Point. We're also going to catch up with Sophie Scomps. Obviously, the gambling legislation passed, or the gambling reforms passed the Parliament overnight. She's got some views on amendments that might improve that that set of laws. We'll hear from Sophie Scomps in just a moment, but let's get the news headlines with Tony Matthews. Good morning.
6: Good morning, Hamish. The state and federal governments are funding 11 specialist workers to help victims of sexual assault navigate the New South Wales justice system. The workers will be placed around the state in community organisations, police stations and court advocacy services, providing trauma-informed support. The Minister for Women, Jodie Harrison, says the navigators are part of a two-year pilot program. Medics in Gaza say an Israeli airstrike has killed at least six Palestinians a day after President Donald Trump's envoy, Jared Kushner, ended a trip to the region that failed to push forward a plan to end the war in the enclave. Israel's military says it carried out an airstrike on Hamas commanders and several other militants. Fire authorities are warning of challenging conditions this summer, but say they will be prepared. Emergency responders from interstate and abroad are meeting in Melbourne today to discuss how they'll tackle the upcoming bushfire season. With an El Nino declared by the Bureau of Meteorology earlier this year, Australia could be staring down the barrel of its hottest spring on record. And the Australian men's team has beaten New Zealand 62-31 at the Wheelchair Rugby World Championships in Brazil. Sydney's weather, a partly cloudy day, the slight chance of a shower, light winds becoming northeasterly, 15 to 25 kilometres per hour in the middle of the day, then becoming light in the evening, a top of 20 degrees on the coast and 21 in the west. The UV index is predicted to reach 4, with sun protection recommended from 9:50 until 2 this afternoon. Partly cloudy for tomorrow, 23 degrees. Showers on Friday, 22. The chance of a shower or two Saturday and 20 degrees. And Hamish, partly cloudy and 20 degrees on Sunday.
1: Tony, thank you very much. We'll talk to you again soon.
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1: It is 25 minutes to 10. A lot of lovely feedback on the conversation with Nestori Irinkunda this morning. Richard from the Central Coast says, when Nestori becomes a politician, brackets, he already is, there will be football posts in every park around Australia. What did you make of what he had to say this morning?
0: Still a bit, I can't say salty, but I'm still upset about some of the things she said and some of the things she said in the past.
1: I was surprised, to be honest, that Nestori wanted to take the opportunity to respond to Pauline Hanson this morning. Often the sports stars don't want to weigh in on the politics. Elliot's here from Randwick. Good morning.
11: Morning. How are you going?
1: Yeah, very well, thanks. What did you think?
11: Yeah, I love that he's having a crack at that idea. The word monoculture for me was like, just made me think, man, that's so out of touch. I think, like, I looked at around Penrith this morning, they're promoting a Highland, you know, Scottish kind of games thing in October. And the Union Jack in the corner of the Aussie flag, that's not even monoculture. The UK has, you know, history and culture. I think, you know,
1: I didn't even think of that. Of course, there's England, Ireland, Scotland, Wales in the flag.
11: Yeah, I mean, the name One Nation as a party, it's quite interesting. You know, I think most of the people who ripped down the Aboriginal flag and put up the Aussie one, they don't even think about that corner. And it's so interesting, you know, I don't see Barnaby or Pauline coming to Penrith to shut down like a Scottish game to say, no, we're one culture. Yeah, I think the young sportsmen that these days, they tend to steer a clear politics a bit because they tend to get, you know, shut down by people who think their opinions don't matter, but she has a crack at them, and I'm so glad he responded.
1: Elliot, thanks very much for your call this morning. I should clarify, I'm pretty sure Ireland is not in the flag. But anyway, yeah, there's a combination of flags making up the Union Jack in the corner of our flag.
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1: I'm certain I'm going to get done for getting that incorrect. Some high school teacher is going to tell me what's in the makeup of the Australian flag. 1-300-222-702 is the number. I'm just scanning the back of my mind as to what exactly is in it. Two major reforms are moving through the federal parliament: new restrictions on gambling advertising and sweeping changes to the National Disability Insurance Scheme. The gambling advertising changes come into effect next year after a deal was struck between Labor and the Coalition. The legislation passed the lower house yesterday, set to be signed off by the Senate before the end of the week. Two coalition MPs crossed the floor, you might have noticed. One of them is the Nationals' Pat Conaghan.
8: I won't make any friends in the coalition by saying I think we're being weak by not implementing those reports. And I think we'd be supported by the majority of the public out there.
1: The other MP was Liberal Andrew Wallace.
9: I extolled my colleagues for a number of weeks, many weeks, about the problems with the bill in its then form, in its form today.
1: Well, Sophie Scomps is the Federal MP for McKellar on the Northern Beaches. Very good morning to you, Sophie.
12: Good morning.
1: So you still want to make amendments to this. What would you like to do?
12: So actually, the debate finished yesterday, so it was pushed through really quickly. I made some amendments, and particularly one around treating gambling harm as a public health issue. We do that when we speak about tobacco and alcohol. And I'll just put gambling into some context, because Australia is the biggest losers to gambling in the world. We lose $36 billion every year to gambling harm, and over 400 people commit suicide related to gambling every year. And that doesn't do anything. That's just the tip of the iceberg. That doesn't talk about the carnage that sits below all of that. So you talk about the mental distress, the financial distress, the shame, the relationship breakdowns, the bankruptcy, all those things, the loss of jobs. This gambling needs to be treated as a public health issue, and that was a core recommendation.
1: So you want this moved out of the communications portfolio to the health minister's portfolio. Is this run and done now? There's no chance of any of this getting up, given that it's already gone through the lower house?
12: Yeah, it's run and done. It's done. So the deal was done between the coalition and the government, and they made some really minor small tweaks to some tiny improvements. But, you know, overall, as you heard from those two that crossed the floor, it's weak and it's piecemeal, and it's these regulations simply will not work. They will not protect our children from seeing gambling ads. They'll still be able to see three gambling ads on TV during the day, and they'll see it during sport broadcast after 8:30 as well. It does nothing to protect our children from gambling, the predatory gambling industry.
1: Let's talk about the NDIS. The government says the changes which have passed the Senate are intended to curb the fast-growing costs of the scheme. Obviously, we've heard the arguments back and forth about this for months. What happens to the people that will be pushed off the scheme?
12: Look, that is the question that everyone is asking. There's a huge amount of uncertainty and fear going here. And it might not be that you're pushed completely off the NDIS, but it might be that the amount of money that you receive or support you receive is significantly cut. And already people are seeing that their support is cut. And one of the areas that has been targeted is like a 50% cuts to people's social and community participation. And people use this money to go to work, to go to appointments, to go to programs, to be inclusive and included, to be independent in the community. So people are really worried that this will mean that, you know, they are reinstitutionalized, that they lose their independence. So there's a huge amount of concern. What people are also concerned about is that they will lose funding before other supports are in place. So we've been hearing a lot about the Thriving Kids and foundational supports. We've also been hearing that they may not be up and running by the time people lose their other supports. So huge amount of fear and anxiety within the disability sector.
1: It's 20 minutes to 10 on 702 Mornings. Watch, Listen and Learn is coming up this half hour with El Fresh the Lion, but you're listening to Sophie Scomps, the member for McKellar in the Federal Parliament. You will have obviously observed the discussion about the Swans, but also a Sydney school like the Scots College. Tanya Plibersek has weighed in saying that both the Swans and the Scots College failed to respond appropriately to publicly made allegations, or allegations which have been made public. Of course, none of it has been proved, and there are active police investigations in both circumstances, and obviously there is a presumption of innocence. But I asked the Premier about this morning regarding what's expected of leaders of clubs, leaders of schools in these moments. And I imagine you must be

0: hearing from parents on the Northern Beaches about this stuff as well. A lot of people sort of struggling to find the way of talking about some of this stuff to their children. How do you come at this? How do you observe the way leaders are responding in this moment?
1: Look, I agree. I think it's really difficult often to respond in this way because you do have to have that presumption of innocence. But also, we need to be upfront with what we're talking about. It is not, you know, the league players finding themselves in a situation. There is an active component here. So I think we have to always put the woman or whoever's been harmed at the centre of these things as well. And I think quite often what happens is they're just lost from the narrative. There's all the, everyone goes into defence and protecting the institution and sort of forget about the victim here. But what I would say is that this is just part of a growing culture across Australia of misogyny. And there needs to be far greater investment. We keep hearing there needs to be far greater investment in prevention. It needs to be inside the school programs. At the moment, you have programs that go into the schools a couple of times, maybe over a few years. It's not enough. We need to be having really upfront, I think, direct conversations about, you know, how we treat each other in this society.
0: Sophie Scomps is here. Obviously, it should be very clear we're talking about alleged victims in all of these instances at the moment, and we don't even know the specific of the allegations in relation to a hotel in Victoria. But when we speak to someone like Chanel Kontos, who's campaigned on consent in schools and school education, her view is that maybe things are getting worse. Mm. Do you agree?
1: I think things are getting worse. I think that the social media has a lot to do with that. And I know Chantel is doing a lot of work around Fix Our Feed. So at the moment, you hop online onto social media, you very quickly can get deeply misogynistic content. And so what she's calling for is an ability to opt out or to be able to curate our algorithms. We have no control over what's delivered up to us. And if you're a young male and, you know, the platforms want your clicks, they want that, so they serve up this really misogynistic content quite frequently, and it's too easy to see. So we need to be looking at how we fix our feeds, how we are able to curate our algorithms, and just determine how we use our social media ourselves rather than being used by it.
0: Sophie Scomps, good to talk to you as always. Thank you very much.
1: Thanks, Hamish.
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0: Okay, so we're about to bring you the Parrot Point with Janine Parrot, but the flag. What makes up the flag? So I said England, Ireland, Scotland, Wales. Bit of conjecture about the Ireland bit, because there isn't actually an Irish flag in there. However, the UK flag overlays three crosses, each representing the constituent countries of the UK. So England is the red cross of St George, edged in white. Scotland is represented by the white saltire of St Andrew on a blue field. Northern Ireland is represented, though, by the red saltire of St Patrick, edged in white. So it's a complicated answer, isn't it? Let's get the Parrot Point. Janine Parrot is here with another week of the Parrot Point. Very good morning to you. Would you have been able to recite the component parts of the Union Jack, Janine?
5: No. I knew about the crosses and the Sir George Cross, but but it was fascinating to know, and I'm sure it will come up in a trivia question.
0: So this morning we're looking at a business called ACFS Port Logistics. They've announced that their chief executive, Arthur Tsineros, has resigned after he appeared in the Sydney Morning Herald. This is a complicated story, but interesting nonetheless. What's going on?
5: Well, it is interesting. We will have to go backwards a bit because I'm sure everybody has heard about the very disturbing story over the last week at three 13 and 14-year-old boys from the exclusive private school, Scots College in Sydney, the most expensive private school in Sydney, have been accused of attacking a 14-year-old girl in an alley.

0: WA in Bondi. Now, there was a lot of, what's interesting about this is what happens on the fallout. Obviously, mainstream media never named the girls, although that didn't stop one mother ringing up the Daily Mail news site and abusing them because of the reaction they were having. We've had some other children charged, some other teenagers charged with egging the house of one of the accused. So you're getting this fallout. That's the children behaving badly. Now we have a rather, very Sydney, rather odd story about what happened as well on social media. Soon after it was announced, there's an old boys WhatsApp group. Of course there would be. And one of the old boys on it, his name is Arthur Zaneros, who is head of a company called ACF Port Logistics. Well, he made some blokey comments, as usual, you know, playing it down and pretty well raising questions about the girl involved, all terribly inappropriate. This made its way into the Sydney Morning Herald. Very quickly, Arthur Zaneros resigned. But there was more to the story than that, because his resignation came at the same time that this company, which is one of the biggest logistics container companies in Australia, was announced at the same time, or just before, that it had gone into voluntary administration. So the billionaire Zaneros family have been in the spotlight for not great reasons as well at the time.
1: And so is the resignation to do with the things that Zaneros said in this WhatsApp group, or is it to do with the situation that the broader business is in?
0: Well, he said it was to do with deflecting, you know, not wanting to draw attention to what he'd said. He did it after it became public about the announcement, but of course it wouldn't have been welcome, and his father's replacing him, but it would not have been welcome publicity, the negative publicity, at a time where you've just gone into voluntary administration. And there'd also been some social media criticism of the billionaire family, because while the company was collapsing, owing $60 million to the tax office and various other creditors, there were shots of the family holidaying and partying in Mykonos as though they didn't have a care in the world. So the last thing they needed, I think, was this social media distraction.
1: So Janine Perrott, how big is this business?
0: Well, it's very big. It's huge. Well, as I said, it's one of the biggest ones, the biggest container company in Australia. We're not sure on the debts yet. I mean, a $60 million debt to the tax office, one, but there's other debts as well. And they are known as billionaires from it, so it's made them a lot of money.
1: Janine Perrott is here with the Perrott Point, talking about the Zaneros family and this business, ACFS Port Logistics, in relation to some messages that were shared on a WhatsApp group. What's the broader story here, in terms of the Scots College and, I guess, kind of accusations that are being levelled at the school about not addressing cultural issues properly? Tanya Plibersek's weighed in, comparing the response from Scots, the response to the response from the Sydney Swans, in terms of demonstrating what accountability looks like. As Sophie Scomps just mentioned, it's complicated territory because these are allegations that we're talking about. In all of these instances, we often don't know what the specifics are, and obviously there is a presumption of innocence. What are people unhappy about in relation to this school?
0: Well, what's been interesting is the reaction of unnamed parents have anonymously raised a lot of questions. You might remember Scots is notorious. For the last few years, the principal wanted to build a $29 million baronial mansion based on the Scottish style. It blew out to $60 million. It only opened last year. So you get the idea of this all-boys school, what they're doing with why they're probably the most expensive in Sydney. So there's been a lot of controversy on that. There's a lot of questions over the principal. I think he said he was going to leave next year anyway. But this has highlighted a broader issue. It's an all-boys school. I don't think any plans to go co-ed. There's been criticism from some of the parents about the misogyny, the culture there. The executive council, the leadership roles, there's only the odd token woman there. There's really a lack of female representation. I mean, their argument is, well, it's a boys' school. But I think you would argue that when you have issues like this, it's a cultural problem. Today, yesterday, the principal, obviously reacting, smarting from the criticism, sent a long letter to parents extolling their Christian virtues and how they're trying hard to train the children and train the kids and make them aware. But one parent complained it seemed to be more about media management and warning them not to talk to the press because of the bad fallout. So it's an interesting

0: So it's not the first time we've seen this, but Scots in particular has come in for a lot of criticism on this, and I don't think this will be the end of it because it's unusual. You've had so many parents complaining about this issue, about female representation and misogyny, and as you said, Tanya Plibersek weighed in, connecting it to the bad behaviour of the Swans. The Swans players, who've also accused, only accused at the stage, of bad behaviour over the weekend. I should say, in yet another angle, once things go off the rails, the Herald have broke the story about Arthur Theneros. Has also pointed out this morning that he's an exclusive, high-valued member of the Sydney Roosters, part of their chairman's club there. So they've had to confirm that. So football always gets involved when the old boys are there, I guess.
1: Janine Parrott, thank you very much indeed. We'll see you next week.
0: Okay, bye, Tim.
1: And of course, we should be very clear that in relation to the Swans, the club sanctions that may or may not be imposed sit separate to any police investigation, and they would not deal with any allegations of sexual assault at a Melbourne hotel where the Swans were staying. There are a number of Swans that have been identified as linked to the investigation, but there is no suggestion at this point that any of these players are being accused of sexual assault themselves.
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1: El Fresh is here for another week. Very good morning to you, my friend.
5: Hey, Hamish, how are you?
1: Yeah, very well, thank you. What's your watch for this week?
5: We've got a massive concert happening in Sydney this Friday by a global star. His name's Karan Aujla. He's a Punjabi artist, born in India, raised in Canada as a late teenager, and has just become a cultural phenomenon around the world. People may have seen him. He's done a collaboration with Ed Sheeran, and he's done collaborations with One Republic as well. He sings in Punjabi language. It's called, I guess, the style of music is Punjabi pop with some fusion of hip-hop and pop music more generally. But he's charting across the world in countries like India, Pakistan, Canada, and he's in town for this massive concert on Friday at Afterpay Arena. If you do manage to get a ticket, I'm sure it'll be a really amazing experience. But if not, definitely go to YouTube and check out his collaboration with Ed Sheeran. It'll make you smile, guaranteed. Symmetry.

0: That is very fun, Elfresh.
1: You got Ed Sheeran singing Punjabi. It's so cool.
0: Oh, so is Ed singing in Punjabi as well?
1: Yeah, he just came in there towards the end of that snippet, okay, in the chorus, and layering the vocal there with Curran. But yeah, Ed's pretty good, man. He's got it down.
0: Wow. He does some very interesting collaborations, Ed Sheeran, doesn't he? He's sort of very broad in his spectrum of interest, which is fantastic.
1: Yeah, he keeps his finger on the pulse, and I think he's just a general lover of music.
0: Well, that's good to hear. Listen, your listen this week, please, Elfresh.
1: A new song by Southwest Sydney superstar B-Wise. This song's called Ihunanya, or Love. It also features another Western Sydney artist, Shell Tamika. And it's an amazing song. It's from his new album. His album came out a couple of weeks ago. The album's called Resilient Ones, and this is the song that closes the record. But it's such a beautiful vibe, great concept, speaking about love more generally. And, yeah, it's a really, really nice song.

0: Old Fresh. If people want it, they can just text Fresh to the 702 text line. It'll be sent directly back to you. What's your learn, please?
1: So this is an early announcement. This information has just been announced. It's an opportunity for anybody who's interested in learning about the music industry, getting involved in the music industry, people of any age, any walk of life from any part of Sydney. Conscious Connects is back this year. It's an event that is run by Campbelltown Arts Centre. I'm the artistic director for the Conscious program, so I'm giving you guys early insights into the program this year. This event's going to happen towards the end of September, on the 26th of September. It's a free event to attend, and it brings together people from across the music industry in a day of sharing and learning and workshops, activities and engagements for people of all experience levels to be able to engage with and learn about the music industry, whether they're an artist or whether they're somebody who works in the music industry or is looking to find an opportunity to work in the music industry. This is a chance to kind of get in and amongst it, meet people, learn and get involved. So the event's called Conscious Connects. The best way to find out about it is on the website, conscious.org.au. And the information about who will be presenting, workshops and sessions and activities will be released in the coming weeks. So, yeah, get in early, register your information so you can get notified when that and those announcements go live.
0: And anyone can get involved?
1: Anyone can get involved, any age, any part of Sydney, get in and amongst it. And, yeah, share it around. If there's young people in particular as well that you think might value, get value out of this, share it with them, but share it with them as well. But there's no age limit at all.
0: You're a wonderful human, El Fresh. Thank you for sharing.
1: Thanks, Hamish. Have a good one.
0: We'll see you next time. If you want any of El Fresh's recommendations, just text Fresh to the 702 text line. It'll be sent directly back to you. Coming up, you're going to hear from Helen Clark. Remember the Tampa story?
2: My recollection is New Zealand resettled about half the Tampa refugees, and they've been incredible Kiwi citizens. They've kept a very strong bond, even though they're probably in their 30s and 40s now.
0: If you ever wondered what happened to all of those souls on board the Tampa all those years ago, you're going to find out after the news at 10 o'clock.
3: When it's important to you.
4: Authorities warn this summer is likely to bring challenging fire conditions.
5: When you need the details.
6: Air Services says the two aircraft were never in close proximity, but it follows two recent near misses at the airport.
3: It's on 702 ABC Sydney.
4: It's 10 o'clock. Good morning. Tony Matthews with ABC News. The opposition leader insists gambling laws expected to pass Parliament this week get the balance right, despite two of his MPs voting against the reforms. Labor has struck a deal with the coalition to get the legislation through the lower house, but two opposition MPs crossed the floor, arguing the changes don't do enough to protect people from gambling harm. Angus Taylor has acknowledged it's an emotional and important issue, but is backing the reforms.
7: Most importantly, it'll get the balance right between people having a bet, and they should be able to have a bet, and at the same time making sure there's protection for the most vulnerable, for kids, for those who have got gambling challenges and they want to deal with those.
4: The Sydney Swans Club could impose sanctions and penalties on some players following a meeting last night to discuss the next steps amid a separate police investigation. Nandini Deer has more.
8: In a statement, the club says it's wrapped up interviews with all players linked to an incident in Melbourne, where Victoria Police are investigating an alleged sexual assault on Monday at a hotel. AFL Chief Executive Andrew Dillon says the AFL and the Sydney Swans are considering the broader conduct of the players. New South Wales Premier Chris Minns says sporting organisations need to have their own protocols, which sit alongside a criminal investigation.
9: It's important, again, not just in terms of the reputation of the game, but to send the message that these things are being taken seriously.
8: It's not suggested that any of the players are being accused of sexual assault.
4: The Health Minister is dismissing calls for a cut to the tobacco excise as a way to combat organised crime. Cigarette prices in Australia are considered to be some of the highest in the world, according to the World Health Organisation, resulting in many smokers buying cheaper, illegal products. One Nation leader, Pauline Hanson, wants to see the excise cut, slashing the tax on a packet of cigarettes by about $30. Health Minister Mark Butler is questioning what impact cutting prices would have.
10: No one's really said to me or to the government where the price point is that actually starts to move them out of the market. I mean, you could get rid of excise altogether, completely abolish it, and still legal cigarettes would be significantly more